Yeah. I actually had the cap on my pocket. I'm an idiot. Thank you very much, my mate. So that was a cover. I'm going to do a mixture tonight of covers of my own. This next one's my own one. It's called Bring On The Sunshine.

0: Thank you very much.
1: Great, brilliant.
0: The next song is it's called Oh You Can Sing, and Does It Really Mean a Thing? And it's quite a contradictory name because the song pretty much doesn't mean anything. So there you go.

Thank you very much. So I've got another original now, and it's called Watermelon and Love. And I wrote this during the whole October 7th incident, whatever. But a big shout out to Tom Doubtfire, because he's always kept me informed about the Palestine situation. And I was even going through protests because of him back in like 2019, 2020. Around that period anyway, way before that whole predicament, shall we say. But this is called Watermelon Love.

was Walter Mangalo. So the next one is a cover of this next one is called I'll Never Let You In, and I wrote this with me mates. We're in like a little band called The Melts, so I can't take full credit for this one. It's a joint effort, but yeah, it's called I'll Never Let You In.

0: you win.
1: Thank you very much. How long we got left, Steve?
2: How long do you want?
1: Got a few more, like, do you know what I mean?
2: Keep going,
1: it's right, keep going. It's right. For where? So the next one's called Bury Your Mind, and I wrote this when I got over like a bad breakup, and I thought I'd come to the end of my mental health episode, and this song just came out like complete flow state. So it's called Bury Your Mind, and it's one of my favourites.

go off and come back on again though. All right, go on. This one's called Hit Me Your Man. It's about me ex babe. 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It's the same one. These all these songs are the same one, yeah? I'm no casting over me, Steve. Oh, honestly. I'm not bothered, anyway. Well, this is Hit Me With Your Man. What? None. She doesn't even know. Well, this is called Hit Me With Your Mind, anyway.

Thank you very much. Okay, so this is the tune I was meant to do first, but it absolutely blitzes my voice. And I couldn't leave it out because it's got a good message to it. It's about us all dancing between the good and the bad. And it's called You and I.

0: Yeah. Do we do what? Is that it now then, Steve?
1: Go on, go on then.
0: I'm trying to think. Okay, I'll go again.

0: And go, we got there. Yeah, I'm done now, guys. That's all practice, so. Thank you very much, Steve, for having me. And thanks for the time for introducing me to Steve as well. Appreciate you. And thanks, everyone, for being here, too.
1: Thanks for coming on tonight, Nathan. Oh, thank you. It was brilliant. We'll get you back at some point in the future, I'm pretty sure.
0: I hope so.
1: I'm gonna have to call it quits. I don't want to do this now. Thank you. We'll get up, Steve. Yeah, we've got loads. Come back next month, Jimmy, if you've not been banned. Bit of music now from Steve, who's Ian, I thought you said Hayden.
2: Layton.
1: Yeah. It's a bit airy for that. Right, are you? You're going to get plugged in as well, Layton. There you go, Layton. You don't have to do a sound check here. There you go. Whoa.
3: Hello.
1: Hello, Layton.
3: Hello.
1: Say hello to Layton.
3: I haven't played guitar for like about 2 years.
1: It's going to take ages to edit this, you know.
3: Let's have a go anyway. This is called As You Go.

0: Yeah. Hold on, lighten. Brilliant.
1: Oh, hang on.
0: I'll drop
1: it, mate. Right, I'm going to sing Amazing Grace for him. That's a big bad song.

Maybe you won't. Could you just split? And me. Die scares me from my laugh. And me. And me. It's just a right song. And me.

0: One more song, Jimmy.
1: It's a bit of rock and roll, then. Bit of rock and roll, like. Bit fucking dead in here, isn't it?

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1: Well, Jimmy, that's it, Jimmy. We've got to move on now.
0: No.
1: No, Jimmy.
0: Walk on.
1: Walk on. You do that at the end.
0: Did you lost your... Oh, is it at the end yet?
1: You can do it at the end, yeah.
2: Oh. I've got a curry for you after, Jimmy.

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Well, the curry one now. Well, I don't know about Jim, but he said he'd smoke a kipper.

A real good sound. One, two, one, two, three. Down.

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You can tune a fish, but you can't tune a piano.

0: Don't let it get you down. That's it, Toby. Thanks very much. That's the end of our set. Thanks, Jimmy, for all the support.
1: Jimmy's.
2: Right, thank you very much for coming to
0: thanks
2: this.
0: Thanks to everyone, the croissants.
2: This is the tiny croissants. Go on then, Jimmy. Yeah. I shouldn't let you, but you know.
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Hello, welcome to the Jazz Cavern, a monthly program on Liverpool Community Radio, playing jazz and related tracks, as well as conversing with guests on matters jazz and live music in Liverpool and the outlying areas. Today's guest, in an hour's time at 4 p.m., is going to be Ella Cooper. Ella's a singer and a bit of an entrepreneur. She's based in Southport, where she's from, and she'll be telling us a lot about some venues in Southport, one of which is called the Warehouse Arts Center, and there's also Cooper's Bar, which is a family-owned business, and she'll be telling us about her own music as well, her own singing and projects. So that'll be nice. And in addition to Ella, we'll be sadly mourning the loss of Rod Little. Rod Little was very much a journalist and a broadcaster. He was on Times Radio for many, many years, several years at least. And he also wrote a column for the Times, and he wrote for the Spectator and many other national publications. He died a couple of days ago, I think about the 1st of August maybe, and he'd been hospitalized in Millsboro, where he spent time as a child, I believe, and for several weeks, and very sadly passed away. So our thoughts are with Rod Little and his family. And, oh, there's loads of gigs to mention. And I'm going to mention one, or not so much a gig, but a venue of sorts. It's in Mossley Hill. It's just it's just opened. It's called Northern Star Records, records as in vinyl. And it's so new that I haven't even had a chance to see it yet, but it's on 100 Rose Lane, L18. And the number there, 07843-233-451. If you want to find out a bit more about it. And we're also, as I said, going to be announcing some gigs and playing some new recordings as well. I'll mention one gig now before we listen to our first track. And it's kind of special because it's a singer, songwriter, who was my guest last month, this time in July. And her name is Joanne Louise Griffiths. She'll be playing on the 9th of August, which is this coming Sunday at 6 p.m. at a place called Bickerstock, which is a little village near to Skelmersdale. And strangely enough, has a Liverpool postcode, which is L39OEH. And she'll be playing there at 6 p.m. on Sunday the 9th. And I believe it's herself singing and possibly an accompanist as well. So it's a festival. So you might want to look it up and see what else is going on up there. And, so we'll get to some more announcements shortly. But we're now going to listen to a track, a brand new album of a guitarist friend of mine who actually has played in Liverpool and the surrounding area a bit recently. His name is James Chadwick. He's based in Cardiff. And he does actually, as they say, travel about, which is good for us. And the name of his CD is called Walrus, and it's subtitled 60s Pop Classics with a Jazz Twist. And this is a song by no other than the Beatles, Penny Lane, of course. And it's a trio. It's actually a quartet. There's a guitarist,
himself, Mark Samble on piano, Adrian Thorne on bass, Liz Exel on drums, and Josh Heaton on the saxophone. This is Penny Lane.

James Chadwick. That was James Chadwick. And Penny Lane. You just heard Penny Lane. And before that, you heard Blackbird, both Beatles songs, as you know. And before that, we heard the introduction to another piece from a big band from Sweden. That was a mistake, and so we'll play that track, complete version of that track, a little bit later in the show. Sorry about that. Just to tell you a little bit about the show, Jazz Cavern, we've been on for about 5 years now, and my name's Frank Griffith. I'm a host of the show, and we do a monthly program, and we're also involved in jazz quite a bit in the Liverpool area, and I'll tell you some gigs that are coming up. And we play the show a few times a week. It plays on a number of days, Mondays, Tuesdays, 3 a.m., 3 p.m., Wednesdays, 1 a.m., Thursdays, 8 a.m., and twice on Saturday, 12 a.m. and 12 p.m. So there's quite a few chances to hear the show if you miss it. And if you have access to a reasonable amount of internet, you can catch the show on what's called Spreaker, SpreaKer.com. Just load that Mixcloud app up and put in the name The Jazz Cavern, and up will pop up one of our shows, including the one you're listening to now. So we've got a lot of shows on online for you. I also wanted to mention that I run a jazz workshop in Liverpool. It's just simply called the Penny Lane Jazz Workshop, and it's held weekly on Thursdays from 7 to 9 p.m., and it's at the Elm Hall Methodist Church in Mosley Hill, L18 1LF, and it's a mere £12 to come along for 2 hours and bring your instrument or voice and jam along with the group. We're actually off this month of August 2026, just due to our annual sort of summer break, but we'll be resuming on the 3rd of next month, 3rd of September, 7 to 9. So that might be fun for those of you improvisationally inclined. I'd also like to mention some upcoming events, one of which is a benefit event for a drummer and his wife. Drummer is a very well-known, established drummer here in the Northwest called Andy Bold. And I've had the pleasure of playing gigs with Andy over the years. And there's going to be a benefit for his wife, Jane Bold, who's struggling now with cancer. And there's going to the event's on the 13th of September.

Burr. And it's at Manchester High School for Girls at 4:30 on Sunday, the 13th of of September. And tickets are £20, all in looking after the needs of Jane Bolt. And you can go on to eventbrite.com/swingin' for Maggies. Just go on to Eventbrite, and I'm sure you can find your way to the site in which to get tickets. And please do support this event. It's a very worthy cause. Another gig I'd like to mention is coming up on the 13th of August, which is a week tomorrow. 13th of August is a Wednesday night, I believe. And it's held at a venue in Roscoe Street in Liverpool. And it's the venue's called Artifact, one word. And there's jazz there brought to you by saxophonist and clarinetist called Nick Branton and his accomplice, who's a drummer and percussionist, called Dan Johnson. And as I say, it's the 13th of this month at 7:30. Tickets are £8 and £10. And the location of the venue is 71 Roscoe Street, L19DW. In addition to Nick and Dan, there's another performer called Luce Maudsley, and that's solo pedal steel. So that should be some eclectic sounds for those of you that like something a little bit left to center. And I'd also like to mention, there's a lot of venues, of course, throughout the whole of Liverpool, generally in the center of Liverpool, but there's ones outside in terms of, I mentioned Southport earlier. We're going to be talking about some gigs coming up in Southport in a minute in the month of August. And also mentioned that I'm playing myself tomorrow night on Wednesday the 5th, I believe. No, it's not the 5th, it's the... Sorry, folks. Yes, it is the 5th. Sorry, 5th of August at about 9 p.m. And it's at a place called the Pen Factory, which I'm sure many of you know, on Hope Street near Patty's Wigwam. And that's 13 Hope Street near Patty's Wigwam, as I said. And that's with David Fischel and his group. David is a pianist and a raconteur. And he's got a fine group that plays there on the first Wednesday of every month. I've mentioned it a lot on this show. And we'll continue to Tim Pike on bass, Roy Collier on drums. I'll be depping myself for Tony Pierce, who normally plays trumpet there. And John Padfield will be on saxophone. And Ellie Whiteley is a trombonist and singer. So do come along. It's free to get in. And in addition to the band I mentioned, on the second half of the gig, there's two sets. There'll be guest artists sitting in playing, various people from around the scene here in Liverpool. So do come along. So now I think we'll take a little music break. We're going to listen now to music of a singer, jazz singer, who's over here now in London, I should say. She's Greek. Her name is Eleonora Kounini. And this is from a EP she recorded. We'll listen to a song or two with the Chris Lee Trio. And it's a album of entitled, if you want to call it an album, it's an EP, This Eager Heart. And the first song we're going to listen to is an old standard tune that many of you might know, called Lover, Come Back to Me.

We're back. That was Zoe Gilby. And she's a singer, wonderful singer, as you could tell here. Zoe is from Newcastle. And that was a track composition she co-wrote with trumpeter Tom Harrell, the title of which was Shadowed in Solitude, the album Aurora. And it's all compositions co-written by herself and Tom Harrell. Herself, the lyrics, Tom, the music. And her fine group from the Newcastle area. Noel Dennis, trumpet. Mark Williams on guitar. Andy Champion on the double bass. And the drums of Russ Morgan. So that's nice vocal. And before that, you heard a singer called Eleonora Koneni. And that was her version of a great jazz vocal standard called Lover, Come Back to Me. That was recorded in 2026. And that was the Chris Lee Trio based in London. And Eleonora is Greek, although it's been based in London for some years now. So keep an eye out for that name, please. Absolutely. And I'm just going to kind of do a sort of interesting thing to me, at least. I just got an article from the newspaper mentioning different parts of Liverpool, neighborhoods, areas, villages, that will be familiar to most of you, presumably, if you're local, but where the actual name of the area emanated from, the etymology of the name. And one of the first of which, alphabetically at least, is Aigburth. It says, Aigburth means oak tree hill. And the word comes from Aigburb, which in turn comes from the Old Norse Ekelberg. So it's all kind of achy, Aigburth related, that one. Allerton, an area of Liverpool that I'm quite familiar with, as that's where I live. Allerton means a town of alder trees. Alder lengthened to Allerton, I suppose. Alderton, which had become Alretun by 1086 and Allerton by 1292. So we're going back well over 1,000 years here, folks. And apparently it grew as a home for wealthy Liverpool merchants in the late 19th century, living in manor houses with large parkland estates. And while we're still in the A's, Anfield, of course, where the LFC Reds are still resident, Anfield means a field on a slope, apparently, slightly starting out as Hongfield in 1600s from the Middle English word hang and Old English word feld, hangfield. So it's a field-related term, apparently. And another area that's kind of close to me, both in terms of liking it, but also just nearby to where I live. The area's name, I should say it first, Childwall. The area's name means the stream of children, or for the first name, Kilda. It was known as Kildwell in the huge Domesday Book Survey of 1086, becoming Childwall in 1212. Wow. So we're going back a few years here, folks. And so many, many other names of interest, to me at least. And I'll sort of hold fire on these until the next opportunity to inundate you with more history. We're going to now move to the music of a composer, arranger, American guy, who I know quite well over the years. I used to study with him back in my student days. And the chap's name is
Rich DeRosa. Rich is from New York City area. Not actually, I think he's from Long Island near New York. But this is a piece he wrote for his recent album, which has just come out as a part of a university he teaches at in Texas, University of North Texas. And it's a very strong sort of big band jazz place in the history of jazz education. It's probably the leading place for when they started actually teaching jazz at universities all those years ago. And this is a piece he wrote, which is based on George Gershwin song, that staple of jazz, called I Get Rhythm. However, this title is a bit clever because it's current. It's called AI Go Rhythm. Make of that what you wish. And this is from Rich's new album called Wisdom.

That was a big band from Stockholm, title of which of the album is called Fasching, and it was led by two musicians, Per Ekdahl and Carl Beja. They're both Swedish, of course. And the music was written by George Riddell, all Swedish guys, and the title of which, of that track, was not a particularly distinctive title, Song for Nobody Part 2. But as nobody goes, it was quite somebody, actually. So what a wonderful band and track, and just a feast of Nordic names that make up the band. I'll just try a few on you, just for my own education of Swedish. Carl Olanderson, Tobias Wicklund, Eric Tangholm, and Emil Strandberg on the trumpets. Trombones were Christian Persson, Arnold Igberg, Stefan Finden, and Christopher Sigsfelt. I'll try the reeds now and then I'll give up. Reeds were Per Johansson, Johan Kristoffersson, Robert Nordmark, Linus Lindblom, and Frederick Lindborg. And I must mention the co-leaders, Carl Bagge on piano and Per Eklund on the drums. Per was the lovely chap that sent me the CD, and what a great one it is. And we also just want to mention that it was performed at a venue, at a live venue in Stockholm called Fasching, and it was recorded in June of 2019. So it's about 4 o'clock, and I'm still awaiting the arrival of one Ella Cooper, who presumably is either on her way or was hijacked in some kind of traffic or something. But here at the Jazz Cavern, we do soldier on, and we'll do just that. We're going to listen to a new album now, another new album, which was on the Jazz in Britain label, which has been around a few years now. And what they do is re-release albums that came out in the 70s, pretty much, 70s and 80s, British, performed British locations. And this particular one is a double CD called Tenor Tonic. It's the name of the group. And it's led by a saxophonist who's still around called Alan Skidmore. And the title of the album is That's Our Life. And this track is quintet thing with Alan and Paul Dunmall on saxophone. Tony Levin, who's a drummer, and the bassist is Paul Rogers. And this is, as I said, recorded in London in 1985. And it's a combination, I should say, a composition by Paul Dunmall, the title of which is Here and Now.

0: Here we are back to the Jazz Cavern. And I'm really happy to announce that my guest has arrived. More or less, you know, undiscombobulated. Let's just say hello, if you would, to Ella. You could say hello for us.
1: Hello, everybody.
0: Keep on talking. There we go.
1: Yeah, sorry. Oh, you can hear me?
0: Thank you. Sorry, that's a bit silly of me, but I want to make sure I have the right mic on. Ella, great name for a singer, by the way, of course.
1: Thank you.
0: Ella, all the way from Ella Cooper, sorry, all the way from Southport, and joining us for the first time. And in addition to talking about all things Southport and jazz and venues, we're going to talk a bit about the great Amy Winehouse, and the projects you're doing with her music, and presumably other ones as well, and our friend, mutual friend Andy Wood. So we've got more than an hour to fill up time to. But can you tell us, first of all, are you actually from Southport, and did you start music as a younger person, or how did that all come together?
1: Yep, lived in Southport my whole life. I've never really lived anywhere else at all, and I have a very musical family. So my granddad was an organ player, and my uncle's a guitarist. My mum was a vocalist as well, and still is. So yeah, I've just been brought up on jazz, and Ella Fitzgerald is who I'm named after.
0: Well, so I was going to say, yeah, well yeah. Done. And do you did you do music as more or less around your friends and family, or did you do it in a more formalized in school, or you know, that sort of thing, study an instrument?
1: I've never studied music actually, but I've always done music. I actually did acting instead.
0: Oh, okay, cool.
1: So my degree was in acting, but I never really went further with it because sure. The music was much more important to me.
0: Yeah. Well, did you study at a university somewhere? Or?
1: Yeah, in Liverpool at LMA, right. And then I was at Southport College for a little bit too.
0: So LMA?
1: Yeah.
0: Oh, LMA. I thought it was a woman's name. LMA. So that was Liverpool Metropolitan
1: Media Academy. Yeah. It's just
0: yet another one
1: in the Met Quarter.
0: It is. Yeah. I did a gig recently with a Tina Turner band based in Liverpool. There's about 5 Tina Turners in England. You know, like a tribute act. And the drummer, you might have known him. He was he did the course at Liverpool.
1: LMA. Oh, Flint.
0: Yeah. Flint. Yeah. Not sure his name, but he's good player. But it just seems interesting to be at a facility right in the middle of the Met Quarter. What was that like?
1: It's quite strange. You were doing some dancing classes and there would just be random people walking past.
0: Lovely.
1: And just sort of peering through the window. It was quite strange.
0: Yeah. Did they have any kind of conventional music classes like, performance or music theory, stuff like that?
1: We did a little bit of singing, but I think that's predominantly why I went straight to acting from musical theatre.
0: Sure,
1: because the singing wasn't enough for me. So yeah, in the end, I just kind of finished the last year and then thought I'll get back into music.
0: Mm-hmm. Do you do anything now in the music theory theatre area?
1: Not really, no. I've gone straight for the music, function bands, Amy Tribute, just loads of different musical things, but I don't tend to do any acting anymore.
0: Well, I can always do it again.
1: Yeah.
0: Can resume it. What is, people probably ask you about Amy and the whole sort of focus and ethic of doing Amy in terms of recreating it or finding your own voice within it and using it as more of a personal expression of something else. And then, of course, Well, I'd be interested to hear what sort of reactions and what sort of audiences you've played to that are connected with Amy herself.
1: Yeah, I think, first of all, when we're performing, I try to make sure that it's not a direct copy of her and it's more me singing her stuff. And I also try to make sure that it's respectful as well. And, you know, I'm not pretending to fall all over the stage and things like that. I mean, I have tripped over and played it off before as an accident.
0: Do you have a beehive wig?
1: I do. At the last gig, it actually fell off.
0: Of course.
1: Yeah, which has never happened before. So that was quite an ordeal. And in the end, I just ripped it off and threw it on the floor and everybody cheered.
0: As they would.
1: Yeah.
0: The Tina woman, her name is Jojo. She's a Liverpudlian, you know, who's got the Tina wig, you know. Very noticeable part of Tina. You know, a lot of dancing, too. Huge amount of dancing.
1: That's a massive part
0: of it. I was playing saxophone for it, and I was playing right next to, I was standing really close to Tina, and it was quite distracting. You know, someone dancing right next to you when you're trying to play music you haven't played before.
1: Oh, definitely.
0: But that's, you know, that's showbiz. So, right, in terms of your answered that question in terms of your input or your view and how you kind of deal, if you, I don't want to say deal with it, but, you know, it's quite a thing to do someone else, I'm saying. Now, I know you sing, you've sung with Andy's band and stuff, which is more like, I know you did some Ella Fitzgerald numbers, but, you know, you can do a bit more of your own thing, presumably.
1: Yeah.
0: So that might be a different part of you that... But what have you found in terms of the fans? Are they a whole disparate kind of group of people, or younger, older?
1: It's a massive mix. So we've done quite a few gigs, but they've all been pretty local. We've done Liverpool, Scarborough. We've done most of them in Southport, really, in various venues.
0: Oh, right.
1: And I find that there's quite a mixture of people that come, quite a lot of young and old, because there's a new generation of sort of younger people that are getting into Amy Winehouse.
0: Who would have been really young if alive at all when she died?
1: I think it's because of Ray. Have you heard of Ray the singer? She's kind of brought back that that sort of jazzy, classy style.
0: Similar kind of look too. She's not a very large woman. Amy wasn't. She was quite petite.
1: No, she was tiny.
0: And... same age, probably. Well, she might be a bit younger than if Amy had survived. So it's pretty open sort of season in terms of your audiences. It's not like a serious beehive head type, literally, people trying to look like it. How much of the show is biographical in the sense of her... many difficult aspects of her life?
1: I think sometimes I announce the songs and the lyrics and I'll kind of say the story behind what happened for her and what the songs mean and things, because I think her songs were very gritty and very emotional. Everything was put on the table. So I think before I announce a song, sometimes I'll say, oh, I don't particularly, you know, agree with this, because she's written songs about, like, cheating on somebody.
0: Sure.
1: And then, like, you know... those sort of things, I'm saying, I don't agree with this, but, like, I get where, you know, you almost understand where she's coming from.
0: Because Rehab is a good example.
1: Yeah, well, it's
0: brilliant. So many of those. What about the other one? Valerie, that's a big one, isn't it?
1: Yeah. I think the Zootons must be very angry about... Okay. About

0: I see them around, you know.
1: Yeah.
0: They're natives of Liverpool, you know, for the most part. But I get the impression that a lot of their songs were co-written. And maybe not just one person wrote them, like, you know, in the case of the Beatles or whatever, you know.
1: Yeah, so they must still get the all get the royalties for every time it plays and stuff.
0: Well, which, you know, good on them. That's what people do. Some people depend on that. But did you, in your, how long have you been part of this group?
1: I think it's will be coming up to 7 years
0: this
1: year.
0: As long as that,
1: It's sort of changed. The band has moved around quite a lot. We've had different players.
0: Oh, sure, sure, yeah.
1: So, yeah, there's been quite a difference in players over the years, but they've always been really solid, really good, brilliant players that are keen to get stuck in.
0: Well, such great music, I can see. Yeah. Did you see the movie? What was it just called? Amy?
1: Yeah, I did. I think it was Back to Black.
0: Oh, was it? Okay.
1: Yeah,
0: I saw it about 4 or 5 years ago, I think it was.
1: Went to watch it in the cinema.
0: I saw it in Liverpool, at Fact, one of these big, you know, really kind of luxury cinemas. You know, they serve food and stuff. And so, but yeah, so you saw it.
1: Yeah.
0: And did you think the presentation, the singer and the actress was good?
1: I think I liked the way that they didn't try and make her out to be an angel, because she wasn't, but she was like a very interesting and a very talented character. But I think the narrative changed, and she's not an angel, and she hasn't always been perfect. But quite liked that. I didn't like her at the beginning of the film. I thought, I don't like the way that they're putting this character across. And by the end of the film, I thought that was incredible.
0: Okay, well, her auntie, who was played in the film by a very, you know, experienced middle-aged English actress, really famous, but of course I can't remember her name now. And then her husband, he was a real geezer, wasn't he?
1: Yeah.
0: He had that whole London thing going on, man. And he was quite a bit older, the actor that played it, than the role played by Amy, you know. Maybe he was in real life, I'm not sure.
1: Yeah.
0: Like you said, it was a real torturous drama to watch, you know, what happened as she developed. She passed away in 12, is that right?
1: 2012. I think
0: it was 2008. Oh, as early as
1: that. Early?
0: I think it was
1: 8 or 11.
0: Yeah, it could have been 11. I think it was a little bit later. But anyway, you know, it's just good idea. I did see her sing in 2004. And she was, it was at a jazz festival, funny enough. A really big one at the time. It's still kind of going. It's in Brecon in Wales.
1: Right.
0: And she was, it wasn't even her gig.
1: No.
0: I don't remember who it was. I think it was a reasonably well-known younger jazz group. And they brought her along, you know. Or maybe it'd been under her name. But in 2004, I don't think she was that well-known.
1: No.
0: Maybe not until a few years later. When did Frank come out, do you know?
1: I think that one's the first one.
0: Yeah.
1: So I think that one would have been about 2004.
0: Yeah, it could have been concurrent with her album. Yeah. Maybe I got that wrong. But that's great. Thanks for sharing that. And while we're on the topic, when is your gig? You're doing one in Liverpool.
1: Yeah, so we've got one at Frederick's down Hope Street.
0: Yeah, I know.
1: And that one is on Thursday the 3rd of September. At 9 o'clock, and the tickets are on allevents.com.
0: Good to know. Well, we'll make sure that we. Sorry, just make a note of it. We announce it on our Facebook page.
1: Oh, brilliant!
0: You can announce anything you do. Anyone can, as long as it's legal and clean. on the Jazz Cavern. It's the only Jazz Cavern on Facebook. What are the chances of that? You know.
1: I know.
0: And it'll be shared, presumably, by people. You know.
1: Yeah.
0: That's the 3rd of September. Now, you're aware that Frederick's is not really a huge venue, but it's pretty big, you know. Will you be in the back room?
1: Or? Yeah, we'll be in the back.
0: Okay. Is that because you want, like, a bigger room? Because it's quite a lot of room in the front, but it's all complicated because, you know, they have the bar.
1: Yeah, all the chairs and things.
0: Yeah,
1: I'm not sure. I think we were just offered the sort of more speakeasy back room kind of
0: No,
1: vibes.
0: It's a nice dark room.
1: Yeah.
0: You know, I played there a lot with

0: which is the only place. It's very difficult to find a room big enough for a 9-piece band.
1: Yeah.
0: You'll know that. If you. Mm-hmm. How big is the Amy band?
1: About? Seven.
0: Yeah,
1: seven
0: yeah, levels. So it's nearly. Yeah. Is there a couple of horn players?
1: Yeah.
0: Okay, cool. Are they all, are all of you in the band from Southport? Or?
1: The saxophone player now, Harry Griffiths.
0: Oh, yeah, I know Harry.
1: You'll know him from the Jazz Stats
0: Andy.
1: As well.
0: Yeah.
1: He's from Warrington.
0: He also sings, you know.
1: He does.
0: Oh, you know this.
1: Yeah.
0: Yeah. Does any of your music in this particular band require backing vocals?
1: We do it all without backing vocals, but
0: yeah,
1: I think
0: yeah.
1: in the future I'd definitely be keen to get a couple
0: He's
1: of backing
0: a very
1: vocalists.
0: Good sax player, too. Yeah.
1: Yeah.
0: Do you have a trumpet player as well?
1: Yeah, Paul Marks.
0: I know Paul. He's
1: yeah.
0: He's a Southport lad.
1: He is.
0: Yeah.
1: He's in all of our bands.
0: Well, I'll tell you what. Why don't we listen to a track
1: while
0: we're all amied up here, and then we'll come back to talking about Southport and all the other things we can squeeze in. Just tell us a little bit about... this is from Frank.
1: Yep. My favorite one.
0: It's a great name for an album.
1: Yeah.
0: Stronger Than... No, you said...
1: You Sent Me Flying.
0: Sorry. Okay, sorry.
1: I think that's the one that I like the best. Usually me and
0: sure.
1: my uncle play that one, and it's a bit more acoustic. The version
0: right.
1: on the album's a little bit more poppy. It's usually a little bit more kind of...
0: Sure.
1: It's got a bit more grit and a bit more full band kind of feel.
0: Well, I mean, I'm looking at these songs, and, I mean, you've got, like, two of the most famous jazz songs ever, Moody Smooth for Love and There Is No Greater Love.
1: Yeah.
0: Just, wow. I mean, those are... Those have been around for a while.
1: Yeah.
0: And a lot of her own stuff as well.
1: Mm-hmm.
0: Yeah. She was quite recognized, I suppose, for her own compositions as well.
1: Yeah. And she made them her own as well. They,
0: yeah.
1: they were very unique.
0: Did she play? She played a bit of guitar? Or?
1: Yeah. So I think that's how she started, was just her and a guitar. And there was sort of very jazzy and like... unusual chords that she would put
0: okay,
1: together
0: sure, sure.
1: and quite offbeat tempos and things, which is quite unusual.
0: And you know, she grew up in London, obviously.
1: Yeah.
0: North London. Her father was a cabbie, still around. Mitch.
1: Yeah.
0: Yeah, yeah. He's been a little bit of kerfuffle lately.
1: Yeah.
0: Do you hear the latest things?
1: Yeah, yeah, so I think it's to do with her friends and
0: yeah.
1: and there's a bit of a...
0: I heard him sing a couple times, you know, in town, in London. And he was a credible crooner, kind of, you know.
1: Yeah.
0: But, can imagine, you know, what it's like to be related to Amy.
1: Yeah.
0: In terms of all the, you know, hype and stuff. But, so she had some jazz in her past. She was also a singer in a big band in London. Well, it's a national band, but it's called National Youth Jazz Orchestra, NYJO, National Youth.
1: Yeah.
0: And it was based in London. And she went along to the rehearsals when she was about 16.
1: Wow.
0: And I don't think she stayed that long, but, you know, everyone,
1: yeah.
0: when they are in the midst of a star, a mega star, they like to take claim for, you know.
1: Yeah.
0: But they,
1: it's quite
0: you know,
1: daunting standing in front of a 17-piece band.
0: Well, that's it.
1: For the
0: yeah.
1: first time. So
0: yeah.
1: as a 16-year-old, that's better.
0: Yeah, yeah, yeah, yeah. I mean, she's got a... It's just, she had such a strong, distinctive, powerful voice that it could contend with the big band.
1: Yeah, definitely.
0: Yeah. Let's listen to this track, You Sent Me Flying. Is that a composition
1: yeah.
0: of hers, do you know? Or?
1: Yeah.
0: Okay, let's have a listen. Is that the right one?

0: Hey, we're back. I'm not sure what track that was. That'll be a quiz. You get a
1: that
0: free.
1: That was Know You Now.
0: Thank you. What'd you say?
1: Oh, it was Know You Now.
0: Yeah, I see that now. I misread the, but it was a nice track.
1: Yeah.
0: And we know it now as well.
1: Yeah.
0: But thank you very much. We'll keep on playing stuff. That's really nice. I can't help but listen to Moody's Mood. There is no greater love. But, yeah, so that's great. And do you have a pretty hefty set that you do? Is it like a couple-hour show? I mean, how many songs do you do on a gig?
1: Yeah, I mean, we've tried to learn almost every classic.
0: Okay, so it's a lot.
1: All of the well-known ones. I think there's only probably about 8 songs of hers that we don't do.
0: Okay, so
1: we've tried to kind of make our way right through the list.
0: Well, that's a
1: with a couple of covers as well. We start off with Mark Ronson's version of "God Put a Smile on Your Face."
0: Yeah,
1: with all the horns.
0: Yeah,
1: just
0: yeah.
1: I thought it would be nice because obviously she is best friends with him, so I thought it would be nice to kind of pull a bit of other aspects of her life
0: was he
1: into it.
0: More or less based here in the UK.
1: I'm not too
0: He's
1: sure.
0: He's American.
1: Yeah.
0: Yeah, but I think he maybe go back and forth.
1: Yeah.
0: Had a huge influence. I mean, they're really
1: oh, definitely
0: chemistry. And then the sorry, just her second album. I think there were 3 full-on albums, and the might have been a 4th that was a compilation
1: yeah.
0: of pre-released or unreleased tracks or something, or
1: yeah.
0: re-released tracks.
1: I think it was The Lioness.
0: Okay, that's good. Yeah,
1: and then there was one just called Amy.
0: That okay.
1: was when the motion picture came out.
0: Okay.
1: There was Back to Black and Frank.
0: Back to Black is the one I was thinking of.
1: Yeah,
0: yeah, obviously. Yeah, I mean, it's remarkable what she did manage. Sadly, she died at the crucial 27, which is a whole other legend and coincidence of so many great stars dying at 27. Have you ever... the group been interested in doing a recording of your own versions
1: yeah,
0: of her songs?
1: We tried to once. I think we've still got all of the sort of instruments,
0: yeah.
1: but we never got around to putting the vocals onto it
0: sure,
1: because it was
0: sure.
1: locked down and it just sort of like left, but I'd love to get back to it and get a proper recording of it.
0: I mean, I think the thing about recordings is, first of all, you know, people don't buy CDs, people blah, blah, blah. There's all this stuff about alternative sources of listening, you know, alternatives of not actually sitting down in front of a hi-fi or whatever. But when people go to hear a gig, they'll be a not complete 100% response maybe, but a tendency for them to want to hear the group they're hearing live. Simple as that. As opposed to the Amy versions or the so-and-so versions.
1: Yeah.
0: You know, and if you do have something that represents you, even if it's not exactly Amy, but maybe a couple of songs, whatever, something that they can take home for a tenor.
1: Yeah.
0: Is there stuff out in vinyl as well?
1: I think that's something we need to work on is our merch.
0: We need
1: to get a little stand. We need to get some like CDs. And stuff like that. I think that would be really good for people to take away. Because I think a lot of the versions we do are live versions. So there's not an awful lot of places out there where you can actually listen to them other than like YouTube and Spotify. So it might be nice for some people to be able to take something away.
0: I mean, the tendency is that if people... or they buy or given a CD, then it's sort of burning a hole in their hand until they actually listen to it.
1: Yeah.
0: Because it's a product, you know, it's very tangible.
1: Yeah.
0: Of course, before about 1985, the only thing out there was LPs.
1: Yeah.
0: And cassette tapes, you know, which are still around today, cassette tapes.
1: Yeah.
0: And certainly vinyl. I'm just thinking more from the standpoint of the cost of vinyl.
1: Yeah.
0: What is your view about that in terms of using it yourself or buying it or just interacting with it in any way?
1: it's difficult now. I mean, I've just been bought a vinyl player.
0: A little
1: Bush vinyl player. And oh, sure. So I've got a few little vinyls. But then it is one of those things where I think I could just listen to it at a higher quality on my phone. But then there is something really nice and exciting about getting the vinyl and putting it on. And, like, the live ones especially, you put them on and the needle drops and the little crackle. And then it is nice to just sit and have that.
0: Yeah, it feels like it's worth sitting still for. Because so many times when we're looking at or listening to our phone, or in my case, my console computer like this, you know, it's so easy to get distracted.
1: Yeah.
0: So you're not really listening that closely. It's like someone flipping the channels on the telly.
1: Yeah.
0: You know, having such, and then a commercial comes and you put it on. So, yeah, it's the same thing. So you just give it more respect, you know.
1: Yeah.
0: And then there's the whole thing about the order of the tracks, you know.
1: There's no skipping.
0: And if you listening to more of a streaming thing, the order of the tracks is no longer the case. It's not a priority.
1: No.
0: Because the idea of putting an album together, even when Amy was doing it, you know, because, I mean, there were CDs, presumably, but she must have done some vinyl, too, at that time. They were doing vinyl then.
1: There's definitely vinyls out there.
0: Okay, cool.
1: But it's nice because all the tracks blend into each other.
0: Yeah,
1: like you were saying.
0: Yeah.
1: Whereas,
0: it's like one long piece.
1: Yeah.
0: Yeah.
1: And there was the purposefully put in that order.
0: Well, that's it. Yeah. It's horrible to do it. I made an album 2 years ago, and I spent a lot of time trying different orders. You know,
1: it was
0: like jazz albums, all kind of original pieces, though. But it was only in the end. It was only 52 minutes, which I think is long enough.
1: Yeah, definitely.
0: But you could get 80 minutes on a CD, can't you?
1: Yeah.
0: And the record company always did albums of about 60 minutes, which is good, you know, CDs. Yeah. And I did several albums for them, and some of them were as long as 66, you know, so not hugely long, 60, 65, you know, and musically that's a good amount.
1: Yeah. You know,
0: because people's attention span. But this one ended up being 52, which is, fell a bit short, you know.
1: Yeah.
0: But people, you know, they're busy people. They don't have a chance to listen to 80 minutes.
1: No.
0: So we ended up, we haven't put it out yet, but it was a bit of a struggle trying to get the right order, you know.
1: Yeah.
0: It's hard to know, but sometimes if it changes mood too much, or the tempo's drastically different, or the harmony, something about the piece
1: that's
0: so much different, it's almost like you want to do songs that kind of would naturally go into each other. and I suppose that applies for Amy. But now we're talking about all this technology, and yet we've got a new venue. Tell us about the warehouse and how it came about, and any other related venues up in the...
1: Yeah, well, it's very exciting. So we had a small bar. Well, we still have a small bar in Southport called Cooper's Bar. So we've been running that for, it was 6.5 years. So it's always jazz events and Cooper's House Jazz Band every Sunday. Loads of different people. We flew over the violin player, Daniel John Martin.
0: Mm-hmm.
1: He came over. We had loads of different acts on.
0: I know Chris Jones quite well.
1: Yeah, Chris Jones, the bass player.
0: Definitely
1: shout out to him. He's literally
0: talented.
1: Saved every band that we've had. He just jumps about. He's amazing.
0: He's a good guitar player.
1: He's brilliant.
0: He plays at
1: everything.
0: The Pen Factory, by the way.
1: Yeah.
0: And I play with him there. But yeah, and of course, Mike Smith, he's the gingerbread lad, who is just an amazing everything, isn't he?
1: Yeah. He was the sax player in the Amy band when we first
0: started. Is that right?
1: Yeah. But I think things got a bit busy for him with Echo and the Bunny
0: Man. He plays with old people.
1: Yeah.
0: Well, someday Amy band's going to be old people.
1: Yeah.
0: No, I'm sorry. I shouldn't say that. Mike's just, he's been here, as I said. He's a really wonderful player.
1: Yeah.
0: And he's got the studio. He's got this amazing studio, doesn't he? You know, in his garden or something. So you had Mike. And so you were saying about Cooper's. It was called Cooper's Bar, wasn't it?
1: Yeah,
0: or it still is.
1: Cooper's Bar originally. And it's still Cooper's Bar, but it's within the Warehouse Art Center.
0: Is it?
1: Which is, so the bottom floor is Cooper's Music, Ditto Coffee, and then Cooper's Bar. So it's like the music venues downstairs. Then we've got a art gallery. an art shop, a theatre space, a media room, and recording studios, all in the same building, which is all like, it's just friends and family that have all chipped in. It's been amazing. Really? We've had loads of volunteers.
0: You must have a big family.
1: We do. Well, we've kind of put two families together.
0: Sure.
1: With the Tides Out lot. So the Tides Out at the studio at the top, they're just like amazing. So we've kind of like collaborated and built something, and it seems to be going really well. It's busy.
0: And just remind us the website.
1: So it's www.warehouseartcentre.com. And then you can click the events bar, and all the events are laid out really clearly on there.
0: It's just amazing.
1: There's some ticket events. We've got a Steely Dan band playing called Steely Don, which we're really excited about.
0: There's several Steely Dan bands.
1: Yeah.
0: The one I know about, as you say, there's several, it's called Reeling in the Dan.
1: Yes, I've heard of them.
0: And they're Liverpool based.
1: Yeah.
0: I heard them at the, you know, the Baltic Triangle, one of those big old factory buildings there. Yeah, it was a great show.
1: There's no better music to me, really, than Steely Dan.
0: Yeah, can't buy a
1: thrill. You could never get bored of listening to it.
0: Well, you won't be surprised to learn, I remember their first album, and it was my sister who had better taste than I. You know, it was way before I got into jazz. You know, and yeah, Carole King, James Taylor, Steely Dan, yes, all these incredible, innovative musics. And yeah, Ricky, don't lose that number. Mm.
1: Mm. I think they interviewed Jerry Rafferty to be their saxophone player, didn't they?
0: And
1: they
0: he wasn't a saxophone.
1: Or was it backing? Was it singer?
0: Well, no, the sax player on Baker Street, which sadly Jerry's no longer with us. You know that? Yeah. They were a London band, weren't they? But the sax player was a super player, but he also died. But, I mean, that song was recorded in, 1977 or something?
1: Yeah.
0: But that was the same time, as you say, you know. So who was it, the singer? Yeah, they auditioned loads of people.
1: Yeah.
0: They only had Donald Fagen and Walter Becker. That was Steely Dan. You know?
1: Yeah.
0: But when they started out, they had a band, same people, you know, like a band, you know.
1: Yeah.
0: But then later on, they just, I mean, they've had a band for years. Donald's still going, you know.
1: Yeah.
0: And I went and saw Steely Dan at the Manchester Arena, you know, big old place.
1: Yeah.
0: And Donald was there. Incredible. 19 it was, just before COVID.
1: I don't think anybody could sing it the same. He didn't want to be the singer, though, did he?
0: He didn't, no. Oh, there's some great books about him, by the way.
1: Yeah.
0: Yeah, I reviewed a couple of them. Really proper investigation. But, sadly, Walter died in 17. And so it wasn't really Steely Dan in that sense. But as regards the venue, now, what, I may have asked you this before, but what was the actual, was it something else before? Was it like a big empty factory building or something?
1: So it was originally Broadbent's and a coffin maker's.
0: Perfect.
1: And then it was a Lonsdale jeans factory.
0: It's a dying trade.
1: Yeah.
0: Sorry.
1: There's loads of random things in there.
0: Okay,
1: then it was a steak venue.
0: High stakes.
1: Yeah.
0: That's great. But it must be huge. Or is it like a few different places?
1: Yeah, it's four floors. So it's a very big place.
0: Sure.
1: But yeah, it's all on separate floors.
0: And just to mention, I actually wrote this down. as you said, Warehouse Art Center, 30 West Street, PRH.
1: One QN,
0: yeah. And that's quite close to Lord Street.
1: Yeah, very close.
0: Is it near the hotel where they had a jazz festival, the Grand?
1: Yeah, the Grand.
0: Close
1: so
0: enough.
1: It's not far from there.
0: Yeah.
1: Our old venue is about a 1 minute walk from the Grand.
0: I was at the festival in February, it was.
1: Yeah.
0: And I went to the Coopers. I'm not sure if you were there that night or not. It was the night of the festival.
1: Yeah.
0: Sunday night. And, of course, Chris was all over the shop, as usual.
1: On the
0: floor. Doing about four things at once.
1: Yeah.
0: Some solo stuff. And so in terms of, maybe I'm a little bit overly keen on social media, just so people can find out about it.
1: Yeah, of course.
0: Are you hoping to have a fairly all singing, dancing listing of what's coming up?
1: Yeah, definitely. So that's on the website.
0: Okay, sure.
1: On the events section. So everything that we've got coming up should be listed.
0: Right.
1: in a big line. I'm still working on getting them all done. It's a big job.
0: Oh, it must be tireless.
1: Yeah, all the main things are on there at the moment.
0: Are you doing other things besides singing or running this venue? Do you have a real job? I don't mean a real job, but you know what I mean, like other.
1: Yeah,
0: forms
1: I mean,
0: of income.
1: They're all music related.
0: Sure.
1: I trained to be a counsellor and I completed
0: that
1: last year, but I just found that the music was just taking over that.
0: I can imagine there'd be a lot of musicians you employ that would be in the queue for counselling
1: as
0: well.
1: I think that's what started it.
0: Sure.
1: I think I was serving people and talking to people and then trying to find the skills to make sure that I was talking to them properly.
0: That's
1: so,
0: cool. Well, you need to be a bit of a pastoral care for musicians.
1: Yeah.
0: Yeah, I can't help but mention Andy.
1: Yeah.
0: Stati. How did you connect with Mike in the first, with Andy in the first instance?
1: So Harry Griffiths,
0: sax
1: player,
0: he was playing
1: in the Amy band, and he passed on my details to Andy.
0: Oh, great. Good.
1: And then I went and did a rehearsal.
0: Yeah.
1: And I was in.
0: Are you thinking of doing, aren't you doing a gig up? Coming up with them?
1: I can't remember when the date is now, but there's definitely one in the diary for, I think it's a Sunday in September. But
0: Wales? Is it local? Oh, that's fine. That's all fine.
1: I've got a very bad memory.
0: No, that's okay. if people don't remember things, which is often the case, especially when you meet so many people and you don't remember their name or you don't remember where you put their note, always when you meet somebody, just hand them your phone, say, put your number on my phone right now. And then you can figure it out later, Jim, you know.
1: Yeah.
0: But the thing is, it's such an exciting, for those of us that have bands, you know.
1: Yeah.
0: I've got all sorts of bands, 9-piece, different groups, big band, although I kind of leave it because of my association with Andy.
1: Yeah.
0: He's been asking me for music, you know, and I've given him a lot of stuff that's, he was sitting right there about a year ago. He'll go anywhere, that guy. Amazing, isn't he?
1: He announces your songs.
0: That's nice.
1: If we play them, he always announces you.
0: I better buy him a drink next time.
1: Yep.
0: or two. But the thing is, finding a venue that's not a theater, because theaters are really expensive. You know that.
1: Oh, definitely.
0: You know, whether it's up in the Grand or the Capstan Theater here and just down the road, actually.
1: Yeah.
0: Part of Hope University, and then you got the Tongue Auditorium and the Music Room, which is part of the Philharmonic Hall. You know, those don't come cheap. And if you have a band, you want to do a band. Now, bands, as you know, can be reasonable about how much money they're going to make, you know, because they kind of understand it. But venues aren't reasonable.
1: No, I think we're trying to make it very accessible.
0: Yeah, and you have presumably big enough. I mean, I've seen a few YouTubes of Andy's gig there.
1: Yeah,
0: but it's hard to tell on the screen. Isn't it?
1: Yeah.
0: Because you never see the whole room. You just see where the band's playing or the bar or something.
1: But that particular one was our opening weekend and it was really well attended.
0: Yeah.
1: I was quite surprised, really, because I think it's a bit harder to pull a jazz crowd in at the moment.
0: Yeah.
1: Around where we are.
0: Sure.
1: And I was really pleased. It was really good.
0: Well, you know, have you liaised with the people that run the Southport Jazz Festival?
1: I haven't yet. No, I mean, I've spoken to them a little bit, and we've held some fringe events in the past.
0: Okay.
1: But it's definitely something that we should look to
0: well,
1: doing in the
0: both
1: future.
0: Well, Jez and his wife, Emma, who's a really great singer, by the way.
1: Yeah.
0: Emma Holcroft. They've been here. I'm only saying that because I think it's important for people to get their message across over the radio.
1: Yeah.
0: Or telly. Can you imagine that? Telly in the Northwest about jazz. Hello. What are the chances of that? But if people hear about us talking about stuff in Southport or wherever, it might be that, they didn't know about this at all.
1: Yeah.
0: Because they don't know about Southport or they don't know about, like, jazz venues in Liverpool, for example, or Manchester. But when they hear it on the radios, it's kind of new for them. And so it's just another medium. You know, there's been a long history of music on the radio. And I don't mean just classical music, but pop music and people talking about it, And this show is on Spreaker. which is a like a SoundCloud, MixCloud.
1: Right.
0: And so anyone, if you want, you know, friends or whatever, they can just go on to the MixCloud. You know, I'll send you the link.
1: Yeah.
0: And if people listen to it that way, you know, I mean, those shows stay around forever, don't they?
1: Yeah.
0: Do you do much in the way of SoundClouds or, you know, sharing your music that way?
1: I haven't actually done that much. I mean, I used to listen to other people's things on SoundCloud.
0: Yeah, yeah,
1: found it
0: a really
1: good platform for stuff. But yeah, I don't tend to share much of my own stuff. I think I'm just so busy.
0: Yeah.
1: Struggle to
0: no, because time. You're doing, in addition to this gig with the big band, with the Stats Heads, which, you know, when we do uncover the vital information of when it is and where it is, do you do any stuff? You mentioned Amy Band. Do they have like a website or anything?
1: Yeah, so we're on Instagram and Facebook, and it's okay. Amy and the Winos.
0: Oh, that's right. Okay, thank you. Mm-hmm. Unfortunately, too close to the truth, maybe. how many Amy bands are there in the UK? It must be a lot.
1: Then there must be a lot. There's some really, really good ones out there.
0: Are there? Yeah.
1: I love watching them all.
0: Did you know, or do you know, he left the band, Adam, the pianist? Adam Hutchins?
1: No, I don't think so.
0: Well, Adam is in the, another Amy band.
1: Yeah.
0: And he lives in New Mills. He lives kind of heading towards Derbyshire. You know.
1: Right.
0: It's not that close, but
1: no.
0: It's in the northwest.
1: Yeah.
0: And I think the band, they're all kind of from that area. So there must be loads of them.
1: Yeah, there must be. I mean, it's great music to
0: cover. Can you Google Amy and find out all the Amy bands? I suppose one would be curious, wouldn't they?
1: Yeah.
0: To find out what the competition is.
1: The list must be really long.
0: I mean, you know, for someone who's, you know, she did a lot in a short amount of time. But what I was going to say is someone as young as she was, you know, as opposed to someone like Tina, you know, who was 83 when she died, you know, people had a full life, you know.
1: Yeah, but to have made the same impact, you know, to have made a
0: I know so many, and I'm not saying that jazzers are necessarily the only people I value, but when they say things like Amy is the stuff, you know. Billie Holiday, whatever, Dinah Washington. Do you know her recording of Body and Soul?
1: Yeah.
0: Yeah, that's a tearjerker. That's a really emotional. Yeah. That was sort of towards the end, wasn't it?
1: And I Should Care is a nice one as well.
0: That was that with Tony Bennett?
1: I don't think so.
0: She did one with Tony Bennett, didn't she?
1: Yeah. Body and Soul was Tony Bennett.
0: Yeah. That arrangement and everything.
1: Yeah.
0: Oh, whatever. You know, I'm glad she did it.
1: Yeah.
0: She could do it. She could deliver it, you know. And my belief is that if the sound of the voice captures it, that's the main thing.
1: Yeah.
0: As far as the notes and all the ways they treat it, that's another thing. It's important. Mm-hmm. But it's just something about the sound of the voice, you know, that you can't. I mean, that's a given thing, you know. But anyway, thank you so much. Sorry, we have to kind of wrap it up here. Mm-hmm. To Stanley Turns. Hey, Jude. Of course, the jazz version. But thanks again for coming along.
1: No, thank you for
0: Ella,
1: having me.
0: And we'll have you again and certainly send you information so that we know where to come hear you.
1: Yeah.
0: Okay, this is Jazz Cavern saying, if you come to a fork in the road, take it. We'll see you next month. Thank you very much.
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4: 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You can either make a one-off payment by Bax of £100 or set up a monthly standing order of only £8.34. 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That's 089299. And our bank account details are 65255654. That's 65255654. If you'd like more information or more details, then contact me, Steve Farragher, by emailing steve@l-c-r.co.uk. 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

0: And a very warm welcome to you. My name is Michael Swerdlow, and it's my pleasure to be with my good friend and partner of many, many years playing this, or running this radio programme, Edward Robinson. Good afternoon, Edward.
1: Good afternoon, Michael, and good afternoon, Hillary, bringing some glamour to the studio. This is
0: excellent. And I have to say, Michael, welcome back. As all of our listeners will remember, you couldn't turn up last time we had the show.
2: You
0: couldn't turn anywhere. Your arm was seriously broken, and you were in all manner of splints. But I see today you're just in a sling.
2: No, I'm still in a splint.
0: Up here as well as a sling. But you're managing to do this deck and all these twiddly bits very well, Michael. Well done, and welcome back.
2: Good. Well, thanks very much. A good way of getting this early summer programme going is a great piece of music by the late Chris Rea, and it's called Looking for the Summer.

0: That's one of his lesser known tracks, but I think it's one of his greatest tracks. Chris Rea and Looking for the Summer.
1: By the way, does anybody know how Chris Rea is? The last I heard, he was quite ill. But I haven't heard any obituaries, so I guess he's okay.
0: Oh, no, he did pass away.
1: He did?
0: Oh, yes, yes.
1: Oh.
0: As far as I know. Now, it's a terrible thing if it's not the case, and hearing... You've heard the expression, I wake up every morning and if I read the paper, my obituary is not in it. I wake up and get up and
1: get out of bed.
0: Have breakfast. Oh, no, as far as I know...
1: That was Groucho Marx, of course.
0: Yeah, as far as I know, Chris Rea is the late Chris Rea.
1: Ah, that's
0: now, if anybody's listening right now and can put me right, it would be very great if you do so. You may have just joined our programme. If you're a regular, welcome back. And if you're someone who's never heard this programme before... it's very nice to have you on board.
1: And you're in for a treat.
0: We hope so.
1: So keep listening.
0: It's a two-hour programme with Edward on one side of the controls and me on the other, and we chat and we reminisce. We talk about local subjects here in Liverpool. We talk a lot about the music that we love and have in common, and suddenly it's 2 hours have gone by, so it's a great pleasure. You may be listening on FM radio, which is 106.7. We're also on podcast, and if you get a pencil and paper handy, and if you're not already listening to us on podcast, I can tell you how you can tune us in any time of the day, anywhere in the world, and you can hear us on your computer or smartphone or wherever. Anyway, more of that in a minute, but it's good to be back. As Edward has just said, I had to miss our last programme because I fell over. I went flying and came a cropper, and I'm not going to bore you with it because it is such a boring story, but I pushed my right arm out to save myself from falling and dutifully and gracefully broke, I think they call it a radial fracture in the upper part of my humerus bone. And I tell you, it was not humorous at all. I did go flying. And as I went down in slow motion, I said to myself, this happens to everybody else, but not me. And then I went down bang. And before I knew it, I was in an ambulance on the way to the hospital where I received the most amazing treatment and have done ever since in the amazing aftercare. Edward, you told me before you've never had an injury.
1: No, I didn't say I've never had an injury.
0: Yep.
1: I've had some injuries.
0: Yeah.
1: I've had a torn Achilles tendon playing squash, and I've had numerous other things. But fortunately, I've never broken anything. By the way, can I just check something, Michael? Because the last time I did a show, somebody told me afterwards that they couldn't hear me because my mic was turned off or turned down. So could you just check that you're actually hearing me? And I don't know if Matty, the engineer, is out there and can hear me. But anyway, I want to be heard.
0: Yes.
1: Let my voice be heard, like Andy Burnham, et cetera, et cetera.
0: That's right. Okay, well, all I can tell you is I'm looking at the little volume meter on the control panel, and every time you speak, it flashes. Every time I speak, it flashes. So I think we're both being heard.
1: That's good enough for me, Michael. Thank you very much, Mr. Engineer Controller.
0: Okay. Well, let's keep the music I'm not going to say all through the programme is going to be in the summer spirit, but here's a nice one. It's Summer in the City.

Well, that was a strange ending. I don't know whether that was on the recording itself or at gremlins in the equipment. That was The Loving Spoonful and Summer in the City. Well, you're listening right now to local community radio, Liverpool Community Radio. We're here just outside the fringe of Liverpool city centre here in the UK. And if you're listening to us on a car radio or on your home radio, on 106.7 FM. We hope we're coming through loud and clear. It would be very good if you would do us a favour and tell us how far away from Liverpool city centre you're picking up our signal. Our antenna, or our transmitting aerial, is on the top of St John's Beacon, which is one of the high points in Liverpool, right in the city centre. And I believe you can hear this programme as far north as Crosby, Waterloo, on the way to Southport, Formby, and down south Runcorn, across into Wirral, into Birkenhead, and as far across on the M57 to Warrington, which is a great coverage. And it's nice to know that you are listening. So if you'd like to either drop us a line by email, and the email is info@lcr.co.uk, lcr.co.uk. Let us know whether we're coming through loud and clear. And also you could say, I'm listening to the programme, my favourite kind of music is, and we'll see if we can play your kind of music. It's not a request programme, it could easily be so, but we can play the music that you like. Otherwise, we hope that our music that we're playing is the kind that you like. Anyway, I'm going to play a piece of music that Edward's brought along with him, and he'll tell you a little bit more about it in a minute.

0: You're listening right now to Local Community Radio, Liverpool Community Radio on 106.7 FM. And we play all sorts of music and talk about it. For example, that one, I've never heard that before, lovely slide guitar. Tell me more about it.
1: Well, the slide guitar and all the other instruments were played by three people who used to go by the name of Lady Antebellum. They probably now have to drop the word lady and call themselves Antebellum. That track was called Downtown. So it's entirely different from the Downtown that we all remember from Petula Clark. Now, a couple of years ago, I did this show on my own on one occasion. I think, Michael, you were on holiday. And I played a couple of songs with the same name, but were entirely different. They weren't cover at all. I can't remember which ones they were now. And I thought to myself, that could be... Well, this could be an interesting kind of experiment for us to come up with two songs that are entirely different but have the same name. So there's one. That's Downtown by Lady Antebellum. Nothing to do with Petula Clark's Downtown. But there you are. So how about that? Maybe you could match that next time, Michael.
0: Well,
1: it's a challenge.
0: Well, this is Local Community Radio, which is on a wing and a prayer and seat of your pants sort of things. But if this was the BBC... we would have a computer screen in front of us and the entire BBC record library would be at our fingertips. And all you have to say is bring up every piece of music called Downtown and everyone would come up. And that's why you get these programmes on BBC where they say today's theme is the word love. And you just have to listen to their indulgence when they bring up every one of the hundreds of tracks called Love or Love in the title.
1: Okay, well...
0: We don't have that facility.
1: We don't have that facility here, no. We don't have a library here as such. But, Michael, I offer that to you as a challenge. So next time, you come up with two songs entirely different but with the same name.
0: Well, I think that's a challenge I'd like to take up.
1: It's interesting, isn't
0: it? Same title, two different types of styles, maybe two different singers and two different things. I saw a great thing on television only the other night. They did a tribute. I think it was on Sky Arts or one of those programs, a tribute to Ray Charles, and he sung a Jacques Brel song, "If You Go Away." And he did a very good version of it indeed. I haven't got a copy of anything that we can play today of either Ray Charles or Jacques Brel, but it's the kind of music that we do play on this programme. If you're a Ray Charles fan, listen out for that one. It's the Jacques Brel song, Ne Me Quitte Pas, If You Go Away. Well, do stay with us. Don't go away. Stay with us. We're on the air for another hour and a half, and we've got all sorts of nice music lined up for you. And here's some nice, it's an old jazz or Dixieland or American style. It's Fats Waller and When Somebody Thinks You're Wonderful.

0: Well, it's all right. Yes. That was Fats Waller and a piece of music called When Somebody Thinks You're Wonderful.
1: And I think you played that for Hillary.
0: Well, yes.
1: And well, why not?
0: Well, Hillary
1: always, she is wonderful.
0: Hillary always comes to the studio and sits in on these programmes, and she is sitting in the background. We may even find an appropriate moment to switch your microphone on. You'll have to behave yourself. And
2: no, I don't think I'll be doing that.
0: Okay.
2: I can't behave myself, and I'm not saying anything.
0: Anyway, she was just saying she can't behave herself.
1: No change there, then.
0: Needless to say, I didn't switch her microphone on. Anyway, we're playing all sorts of music for you. It's coming to you from Liverpool Community Radio, from our studio here just outside the Liverpool city centre. And if you ever wanted to... Well, if you ever wanted to listen to our programme at any time around the clock or around the world, you can hear us on podcast, because what we do is we come into the studio, record the programme, they put it out about 8 times a week, and I'll tell you what those times are in a second, but we also go out on podcast. That means you can hear it any time you like. 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So it's Swerdlow-Co.
1: And I am the co, let me tell you.
0: Yes, you're the...
1: I'm the and co.
0: And present company. So there you are. You can hear us anytime. So if you're listening to us right now on the radio, make a note of that podcast, and you can tell your friends they can listen to us. If you've got a pencil and paper handy, they put out this programme on 106.7 FM at the following times. So on a Monday, 2 o'clock in the morning, 2 o'clock in the afternoon, and 8 o'clock in the evening. Then on a Wednesday, 8 o'clock in the morning and 8 o'clock in the evening. On a Friday, 8 o'clock in the morning, and on a Saturday, 2 o'clock in the morning and 4 o'clock in the afternoon.
1: So if you can't sleep at 2 o'clock in the morning, we'll wake you up. Well, we'll keep you. We'll keep you amused.
0: Similarly, we'll play nice, relaxing music. So if you are listening to us in bed or asleep or driving through the night, we hope that this music is a comfort and keeping you company.
1: The chances are, however, that my music is not nice and smoothing. Mine tends to be rocky and harder. So sorry about that, folks.
0: Give us an example. We've got another piece of...
1: A good example is the next track that you've got coming in.
0: Which is...
1: Little Star by a group called The Elegants. Now, if you're old enough to go back to the 1950s, to the doo-wop era, the amazing doo-wop era, you might have come across this once, being covered by others, including Dion. This one's called Little Star. It's by The Elegants.

0: So there you are. Regardless of what I said a little bit earlier in the intro to that record, in fact, the songs and the words, it's a lullaby. It's a kid's lullaby, Little Star. You probably all put your kids to sleep singing that all those years ago, or even now, or even tonight. Michael's gone to sleep already listening to it. So, yeah, that's a lullaby, not so rocky. The next one's more rocky.
1: I always remember a joke about Twinkle Twinkle, and I can't remember in what the context was, but it was something like, "Twinkle Twinkle Little Bat, how I wonder where you're at." And the poem didn't get any better than that.
0: Something about a tray up in the sky wasn't it? But I don't know any more about it. Play the next piece of music.
1: I wonder who gets the royalties for nursery rhymes, because someone must have written them in the first place. They once said that of all the songs in all the world, the one that gets the highest royalties is Happy Birthday to You.
0: Because it's sung in every language.
1: Yeah, because someone actually did write it, and it's still copyrighted.
0: Two sisters in America.
1: Yeah, yeah. Ooh, very good. Well, here's an unusual piece of music. Many years ago, the Liverpool Philharmonic Hall, before they built the music room at the back of the building, they had what's known as the Roderwald Suite, or Roderwald Suite, where they had a grand piano, concert grand piano, wheeled up in their lift. And they used to have sort of fringe performances. And this group, or this performer, a chap called Ben Waters, was performing, and I hadn't a clue who Ben Waters was. And someone said, don't miss the concert by Ben Waters upstairs in the Roderwald Suite, because he's doing a tribute to the Rolling Stones. And it's not so much the Rolling Stones as such, but it was one of the original members of the Rolling Stones, who was a guy called, Ian Stewart. Now, Ian Stewart was a pianist. Now, did you know that the Rolling Stones had a pianist in their original band?
0: No, I never knew that at all.
1: Well, apparently Ian Stewart was one of the members, or founder members of the Rolling Stones, and he was very partial to Boogie Woogie in the style of Jelly Roll Morton and Pine Top Smith and all of those. So this guy, Ben Waters, did an entire concert of Boogie Woogie, New Orleans-style Boogie Woogie. And I remember sitting in the seats behind him, because the seats were spread around all over the place, and the seats behind him, and he had his right knee underneath the keyboard, and he was raising his leg up and down, and he must be very tall because his knee actually came under the piano, and he was lifting the piano up and down while he was playing. And it was quite an unusual sight to see that this grand, I think it was a baby grand piano, bobbing up and down in time. However, listen to this amazing piece of music. It's in the style of Jelly Roll Morton. It's Ben Waters playing a piece of music called Boogie Woogie Stomp.

0: Oh, wow.
1: That was amazing. You know, you talk about him lifting his leg onto the keyboard and the piano's rising. I'm sure we've all been to see Jerry Lee Lewis, Jerry Lee Lewis, who doesn't lift the piano with his leg, but he kicks it. He plays the notes with his heel. He lifts his leg up and bangs his feet on the keys. That was an amazing track. Yeah. You should play a bit more on that, Michael, later.
0: I will do. What's the jazz guy, Cullum?
1: Jamie Cullum.
0: Now, talking about respect for pianos, now you get people like Little Richard and Jerry Lewis dancing all over the piano. I once saw Jamie Cullum in a concert, and he was kicking the keyboard of a Steinway concert grand. Oof. Now, he should have got the sack for that and never appear in this theatre ever again. He probably said, well, you know, if I've damaged your piano, send me the bill. But I thought it was a little bit strange to see someone who is a well-known jazz aficionado and jazz pianist banging his heel down on the keyboard.
1: You kind of wouldn't expect that from him. On the other hand, we've all seen Pete Townsend as well, smashing his guitar all over the place. So there's something in the DNA of mad musicians, I think. They all have that thing hidden away in the back of their minds that all of a sudden comes to the fore of their minds, and they either smash a guitar or...
0: Do you think it's the real thing, or is it a sort of cheap Woolworths guitar that they do that with?
1: Well, I think if you ask Pete Townsend that, he might give you an answer to that. Yeah. I don't think he had cheap Woolworths copies somehow. But now, then,
0: a lot of people listening to this won't know what Woolworths means. You know, it was a sort of not very respectful description of second-rate products that you bought very cheap at F.W. Woolworth. It's probably the day has gone, and now it's the pound world shops and so on.
1: Yeah, there's nothing cheap about... Well, the product was cheap in price, but not cheap in actual product. Mm. There was nothing the matter with Woolworths. It just got lost in time. It was a shop of its time or a whole chain of shops of its time. Interestingly enough, in Australia, there is still a Woolworths chain. Yeah. And it's a very good shop, too. Yeah. So if you ever go into a Woolworths in Australia, don't be surprised.
0: Yes.
1: They don't have pick and mix, but they've got everything else.
0: And the other thing that Woolworths were famous for is that when they did what was known as the hit parade of the top 20 or 40 popular records of any particular week, they used to go to Woolworths, who sold singles, and say, what are your record sales for the past week? And Woolworths was a very reliable source of information on how pop records were selling. So there you are. Okay, well, we said before that we're doing this program at night time or very early in the morning in the wee small hours. So we play melodies and lullabies and, of course, the Great American Songbook. We've got a great one coming up on the turntable right now.
1: Yeah, we have indeed the fabulous Ella Fitzgerald, the timeless Ella Fitzgerald playing Rodgers and Hart, and this is Every Time We Say Goodbye.

0: Well, that was a bonus track, everybody. And if anybody can remember or know what the title of that song was, please give us a ring. Michael will tell you the number in a minute. Or
1: I think it was still written by Cole Porter.
0: It was. Now we're coming to the real thing, though. Okay. Every time we say goodbye, Michael.
1: And should I play that?
0: Yeah, go on.
1: That would be track 11.
0: Track 11.
1: Okay.
0: Here we go. Instead of 10.

0: I think that's one of my favourite Ella songs. And I think we all admire songwriters, music writers and songwriters, but that one in particular, I think, where you have to find a rhyme for finer, and he comes up with from major to minor and actually changes the key from major to minor.
1: Yes.
0: It's absolutely beautiful. I mean, who would think of a thing like that? Actually, Lily Allen came up with some wording to a rhyme with Tesco, and it was al fresco, dining al fresco.
1: Why not?
0: Yeah, and I know we're going to talk about Lily Allen
1: in a few minutes
0: shortly today. Yeah, so there we are, Ella Fitzgerald, and you got a bonus track, everybody, as well.
1: I believe you can't find a word to rhyme with orange.
0: I've no idea about that. That's supposed to be a well-known fact.
1: Mm. You can't find a word to rhyme with orange.
0: Mm, maybe you could change the word flange to something for lunge, or maybe. I don't know. I'll think about that. That's a challenge as well, isn't it?
1: Well, they are challenge.
0: Definitely a challenge. Very good.
1: The song Ella Fitzgerald has just sung goes down in my personal music-loving history, because when I was in my teens, I used to go to a youth club, and they kicked us out of the youth club at 10 o'clock, and we all used to say, having such a marvellous time, jiving and enjoying the company of fellow members. And one of us or the other would say, well, come on, all back to my house. The coffee is on. And we will listen to music. And in those days, we played music and listened to music and drank coffee. Depending.
0: Well, I hope you weren't putting the coffee down your ear, Michael.
1: depending what mood you were in. Mm. And we had all these songs by Ella Fitzgerald, or sung by Ella Fitzgerald, Frank Sinatra, Mel Torme, Nat King Cole, and many, many more. And it was the days that I fell in love with Rodgers and Hart and George and Ira Gershwin and all those wonderful songwriters. And I didn't know that they were collectively known as the American Songbook or the Great American Songbook, but I certainly remembered the songs, remembered the words, the lyrics, and remembered the name of the composer and lyricist, and have never forgotten those names. And the beauty of songs sung by Ella Fitzgerald and Frank Sinatra is that they always sung the verse before the chorus. So you got the full version of the song as originally written. And I don't think anybody has done that ever since those days. So that's part of the thing that I always remember in my teens. They had competition in those days with a group called the Beatles. Now, in the late 50s, early 60s, pop groups started their infancy, especially in Liverpool, where we were born and bred and educated and enjoyed our formative years. And the Beatles were just one of the many groups that were up and coming in Liverpool. And it was in the days when they never sung their own compositions. They always sung songs by Buddy Holly, Jerry Lewis, Eddie Cochran, and so on. Even the Beatles, this was before the days that they started singing their own compositions, because that's one of the things that the Beatles did. They said, how on earth are we going to be different from all these other groups that are coming along? And they said, well, let's start writing our own material. And, of course, nobody can compete with that. But they did have a repertoire. Here's a piece of music that the Beatles and all the other groups of those early Liverpool days, the Mersey Beat, as they call it, has a typical song that they all sung. And this is on an album of songs by Paul McCartney. It's a complete indulgence on his part, as are a number of his albums. He brings together fine musicians, goes into a studio, probably pays for it out of his back pocket or whatever, and runs an album. This particular one was nostalgic songs of all the songs they sung in the early 60s. It's called No Other Baby.

Well, if you ever went to the Cavern or any of the venues where the Beatles and the other Merseybeat groups ever played, you would have heard that one because they all had a very similar repertoire and they copied each other. And it was in the days when they didn't write their own music. They just followed the style of other famous rock bands like Presley, who's the other one? Gene Vincent and so on. That was a complete indulgence of Paul McCartney. He brought that album out of nostalgic music of the days when he was doing all the clubs and pubs and bars in the days of the Beatles, early days. And on that album, it's tracks like Blue Jean Bop, Lonesome Town, Shake a Hand, I Got Stung, All Shook Up and so on. And for good measure, he throws in one or two of his own compositions. The good thing about that album is it's all very high tech. In those days, when he was reminiscing and playing those pieces in the first place, they all stood behind one microphone and plugged into one or two amplifiers and recorded on a single track recorder. So that album, beautiful as it is very high tech. The little note he put on the album about that track, Noah the Baby, written by two people called Bishop and Watson, he says, this is Paul McCartney, says, it's the most obscure song on the album. It was released as a single in 1958 by a British skiffle group called the Vipers. And he says, I've no idea how this one got so embedded in my memory. I haven't got that record, and I still, he said, I never had the record, and I still don't have it. Although I'm sure he did go out and buy a copy so that he could copy the exact style of No Other Baby. So that was a little bit of nostalgia. Talking about nostalgia, we every now and then on this programme we talk about famous people who have passed away since our last programme. And we used to be very into jazz on this programme in the days when it was exclusively a jazz programme. And we used to play a lot of Sonny Rollins. Now, Sonny Rollins, a very, very famous and influential person in world jazz, American saxophone player based in New York. He was born in 1930 and died in May, just recently, 2026. And he played with groups, he played by himself, and he also wrote one or two very famous pieces of music. I'm going to do two things. I'm going to play a piece actually played by Sonny Rollins. He didn't write it, but it was one of his normal repertoire. So here's the sound of Sonny Rollins and a piece of music called Reflections. And then in a few minutes' time, I'm going to play one of Sonny Rollins' famous own compositions.

Well, that was a piece of music called Reflections, played by Sonny Rollins, the famous American jazz saxophone player. And we're playing that because he passed away just recently in May in America. And what I'd like to do now is play one of Sonny Rollins' own compositions. It's almost a standard jazz classic and played by so many people. It's called Doxy, one of Sonny Rollins' own compositions. And here to play it is Cal Jader.

0: music fades away. That was Cal Jada, and it's spelt in a very unusual way. It's pronounced Jada, but it's spelt with a T. T-J-A-D-E-R. Cal Jada. And that was off his Greatest Hits album. And he was playing the piece of music written by the late Sonny Rollins called Doxy. And we played that because Sonny Rollins passed away in the month of May just recently. Well, you're listening right now to Liverpool Community Radio, coming to you on FM 106.7 if you're listening on your radio, or if you're listening on podcast, you might have caught us on the internet, where all you need to do is tune in at www.spreaker.com/show/swerdlow. That's swerdlow-co. And you can always listen at any time, round the clock, anywhere on your computer or smartphone. So we do hope you're enjoying the programme. We're about, more than halfway through. Hope you're enjoying the music. And sometimes, as I said to you, we go out at 2 o'clock in the morning and 8 o'clock in the morning. So if you're listening and you want some company with some nice, easy listening music, then we hope that this programme is doing just that. OK, Edward, your next piece is...
1: Yeah, from the and co side of the table here, yeah. I'm going to play a song by a singer whom I've always loved and admired ever since she made her appearance at the Troubadour back in the late 60s. Linda Ronstadt it is. She's got a most pure voice, and it's just so unfortunate she became ill a few years ago. She got Alzheimer's, but one of the symptoms that hit her right early on was her vocal cords, and she hasn't recorded now. She hasn't sung for years. But if you ever get the opportunity to listen to Linda Ronstadt, any of her albums, and also the work that she did with Emmylou Harris and also with Emmylou and Dolly Parton, the trio, is always worth listening to. So I'm going to play a track now, which this one's for Caroline. Carol, I hope you're listening and you're not swimming or doing something else. I don't know, I'll see you a bit later. Carol, this is for you, and it's called I Will Always Love You.

0: Now, isn't that the purest, purest voice you've ever heard? It would reduce you to tears. It does to me every time. And I know that Dolly Parton wrote it and it's been covered so often. And it's such a fabulous song.
1: And she laughs all the way to the bank.
0: Well, she absolutely does, yeah. I don't think that, what's his name, Porter Wagner.
1: Yeah, Porter Wagner.
0: I don't think he was best pleased, but hey,
1: no.
0: He was holding the bank anyway.
1: Yes.
0: In those days.
1: It's a very strange story, the Porter Wagner and Dolly Parton story, in that he was jealously guarding her and he wanted her to be on his programme.
0: Yeah.
1: And he says, well, I'm the one that made you famous. And she said, yeah, but I'm the one that did the singing and I really ought to be on my own by now. And was there ever a legal battle between the
0: two? No, there wasn't a legal battle. They just fell out, but they fell out almost amicably.
1: Yeah.
0: She did go on her own, but still sang from time to time on the Wagoner show.
1: And wasn't that song, I Will Always Love You, dedicated to him?
0: It was her goodbye to him.
1: Yeah, yeah.
0: I will always love you, but I don't want to get in your way.

0: The Porter Wagoner show did go on for quite some time. The Hayride, the Louisiana Hayride, he was on that a few times as well. But yeah, he just faded away and he's no longer with us. Oh, and by the way, talking about Chris Rea, I've just had a look. I owe him an apology. Yes, you're right. He died in December 25.
1: Not long ago.
0: Not long ago. Yeah. And did you know he was one of seven children? I just looked that up.
1: And
0: he
1: was British, wasn't he?
0: He was British, Sheffield.
1: Yes. He was one of these performers with an international voice, and you never could tell whether he was American or Australian, but he was British.
0: One of the endearing traits, if you ever go and see any of his shows, he never moves. His feet are plucked out on the ground, and he doesn't run around, doesn't talk, and et cetera. Just get up there and just plays and sings, or he did.
1: You know who else is like that, or was like that? Roy Orbison just stood in one spot, and the sound came out beautifully pure, fabulous songs.
0: Yeah, absolutely.
1: Not many today's singers and performers follow in that vein.
0: Unless you're watching Eurovision and none of them stand still.
1: Well,
0: they don't know the meaning of the word.
1: Well, it used to be a song competition.
0: It used to be.
1: It's all about performance.
0: In the days of Sandy Shaw and Cliff Richard, congratulations. Yes.
1: I think, no, Cliff Richard waltzed around the stage a bit.
0: Well, he did a bit, yeah, but Sandy Shaw never did. Yeah. Just turned up with no shoes.
1: I'm going to tell you something interesting, which you may not know about. I was tuning in my radio not long ago, on a Sunday night, ready to go to bed. So it was about 11:30. And I came across someone singing a George Gershwin song. And I thought, oh, that's unusual. What radio station is this? And because it was not where I normally tune my radio in. And it was one of the famous Gershwin songs. And at the end of it, this lady comes on and says, well, I played that record for you, Doris, in Argyle, or Gladys in Renfrewshire, or whoever it was, somewhere in the world. And she said, I hope you're listening tonight. And I remember you wrote and told me that you have an allotment, and sometimes you listen to the music while you're playing and doing the garden in your allotment. And she goes on and on, talking to one particular listener who might have written in with a request.
0: Maybe it was her only listener.
1: Well, I can tell you, she has an enormous listening public. And the name of her programme is Beverly's World of Music. And it's only on BBC Wales. Now, I accidentally tuned in to BBC Wales. It's a three-hour programme, very formulaic, because she talks very smoothly and very quietly, and she talks to anybody who happens to be listening as if they are the one and only person listening. And she's got a really schmoozy, what's the word to describe her style? She says, I hope you're schnuckled up in bed, or sitting in your armchair, or under a cosy duvet, and this is just for you, and it comes from me with lots of love.
0: Maybe we should learn something from that, Michael.
1: Well, yes.
0: Maybe we should change our style and become really snuggly as well.
1: Well, you've got to listen to her programme. It's on BBC Radio Wales on a Sunday night from 11 till 1.
0: Oh, my God.
1: So they must love her, or she must have this enormous listening public. And she has this marvellous programme. Every alternate piece of music is American, Great American Songbook. She loves male voice choirs. And it's so formulaic that at exactly midnight, she plays exactly the same tunes, two or three tunes, like a trademark, to make people feel that they've putting on a familiar glove or whatever it is. But you must listen this out for it. It's quite astonishing, her style. She's a retired opera singer, and they got her up at one of these famous rugby matches at Cardiff Arms Park to sing the national anthem, and she's got an enormous following. And her name is Beverly Humphreys, and the programme is called Beverly's World of Music.
0: So now, dear listener, we all know what Michael does on a Sunday night. Hillary, I think you need to do something about all that. Don't give him the Horlicks anymore.
2: He wouldn't listen to me anyway.
1: Anyway, she always plays Perry Como,

Frank Sinatra, Vic Damone, and she always plays Diana Krall. I don't think she's played this one. Anyway, here's Diana Krall.

0: beautifully sung. That was let's get it right.
1: Diana Krall.
0: Diana Krall, the Canadian, very talented jazz singer and pianist. And that was Don't Dream It's Over. She didn't write it. It was a very famous rock band came out with that one. And for the minute, I just can't think of their name, but it should be on the tip of my tongue. That was Diana Krall. And I'm now going to play a nice piece of music. Tell me about Sandy.
1: Well, funnily enough, this is by Dion and the Belmonts. And I heard a track from Dion a week or two ago called Donna, Donna, the Prima Donna. So I went into my Dion collection, and would you believe I can't find a Donna? So the nearest single name that I could find was one called Sandy. So now you're going to listen to Sandy instead of Donna.

0: There you are. Poor old Dion stood up by Sandy, who was not true.
1: You couldn't untrue. Sing that song with the false teeth.
0: Sandy.
1: Yeah, Sandy. I'm a very old Dion and the Belmonts fan. One of my all-time favourite pieces of music is Where or When, written by Rodgers and Hart.
0: It's on this album.
1: And I think the Dion and the Belmonts version of Where or When is one of the best. Mm. If you ever want to hear that song, I think Richard Rodgers and Lawrence Hart would have said that's one of our best interpretations of our song. Now, talking of interpretations of songs, just to remind you that you're listening to Liverpool Community Radio. On one side of the control panel is Edward and me, Michael, on this side. We're on the air for another 20 minutes or so, and I hope you're enjoying the music. We put this programme out, we record it, and it goes out from Liverpool Community Radio about 8 times a week for about 4 weeks. Then we come into the studio and record it again.
0: And we do it all over again.
1: And we do it all over again. And it goes out for another 4 or 5 weeks. So we have to be very careful, because we can't just say next week is so-and-so, because you could be listening to this program at the end of the run or at the beginning of the run. But just to give you an idea of the timing, the World Football Competition is on at the moment, the FIFA World Championships of World Football, and some very exciting games going on. We saw Croatia lose to England the other night. Quite an interesting match. So that's just to show you, that's at the very beginning of the tournament, and that's when we recorded this programme. But talking of interpretations, I'm going to play you a piece of music now by Lily Allen. It's one of her famous hits, and it's called Smile. And then Edward is going to play a piece of music, and I'm going to challenge and say the piece of music he's playing by someone else is a copy of Lily Allen. You see what you think. I'm going to play first the Lily Allen version of Smile.

0: Well, we're going to try and do a little bit of jiggery-pokery here and fade the Lily Allen version out and play the other one. Who's singing on this
1: one? This is Caro Emerald. Now, I played this the last time out, and this is where Michael heard it. Caro Emerald, she's Dutch, and this track is called Back It Up. And just listen to the intro and see what you think.

0: Now, you tell me if that's not a copy.
1: No, I don't think it's a copy at all. I think there are certain similarities. The beginning, certainly, the first 8 bars, maybe 12 bars, are similar, but it's not a copy. And I'm not quite sure which one came out first. I mean, the Caro Emerald, there's a compilation made in 2010, so her version would have been before that. And I don't know when Lily Allen's version would have been. Again, it'll be on a compilation of some description, probably.
0: But I think the style of singing, the tone of voice, the rhyming, the rhythm, the backing, I don't know, there's something about it. I just think Lily Allen would not have been best pleased.
1: Or Caro Emerald might not have been best pleased.
0: Ah, now that's something I don't know which came first. Anyway, just to show you, we play all sorts of pieces of music.
1: And we make comparisons because we hear things.
0: Yes. Here's a piece of music sung by a group called Pink Martini. And the story behind this is that nobody had ever heard of Pink Martini until in France there was a general strike. And it became one of the signature tunes of the various people that went on strike in France. Now, Pink Martini are an American group. You may remember their style. Very, very talented. Anyway, I'm going to play you the famous piece of music called Sympathique. And the story goes that in the lyrics, it's something like, I've done all my work, now it's time for me to have a smoke. Well, the people that went on strike said, well, that's just the theme that we did when we were going out on strike. Listen now to Pink Martini and Sympathique.

0: That was Pink Martini. If you ever get the chance to see them doing one of their live shows, you're in for a treat. Before they even come on stage, there's about 20 instruments laid out on the stage, and you wonder what on earth is going to happen to these different pieces of beautiful musical instruments. And then about 10 of them come on with a very talented pianist, and they put on quite a lively show. Tell me about a piece of music that you're going to play now.
1: Well now, Michael, this is it's a track called Poor Boy Blues. Just hold on a second. Don't press the button just yet. Poor Boy Blues. And it's played by, would you believe, Mark Knopfler. Mm. Mark Knopfler and Chet Atkins.
0: Oh, yes.
1: Now, there's a throwback. Those of you who are Chet Atkins fans know of his finger-picking style. He and Jerry Reed and others. This one's going back to 1990 or 1991. And, of course, we all know Mark Knopfler. So he and Chet Atkins got together. They put together this album. It's produced by Mark Knopfler. It's called Poor Boy Blues.
0: Very good. They do a very good YouTube clip of the two of them playing. Anyway, let's give a listen now.

0: Well, there we are, come to the end of the programme. 2 hours just flashed by. Hope you've enjoyed listening to our music and our little bit of chat and so on. We'll be on the air probably in about 5 or so weeks' time. If you're listening to this right at the beginning of our output, that's about 5 weeks. But if you're listening towards the end of it in June or July, we'll be on the air very soon. So do hope you're going to stay with us again when we come on the air. From me, Michael, and from Edward.
1: And Co.
0: And Co, yes.
1: From me and Hillary on this side of the desk. Yeah. Cheerio, everybody. Have a great summer and be happy and stay healthy.
0: Okay, bye for now.

0: 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If you live in Liverpool 8, you're out of work, thinking about a career change, or just need a bit of support, we are a local, friendly team who are here to help you with anything from CVs, job searching, applications, and interview practice. 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We've also got an amazing garden space and it looks beautiful this time of year with all the flowers in bloom and the Toxteth birds and the bees are loving it too. As well as all that, we can help you find training and connect you to real local opportunities. Plus, we've got guaranteed interviews with some of the biggest employers in the city. You can find us at 3 Kelvin Grove in Toxteth. It's just a short walk from Prince's Park Gates. We're open Monday to Friday, 9 till 4:30. You don't need to struggle alone. 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But don't forget, if you do get in touch, make sure you mention that you heard about us on Liverpool Community Radio.
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0: Hi everyone, I'm Jo from Jobs Plus Toxteth. If you live in Liverpool 8, you're out of work, thinking about a career change, or just need a bit of support, we are a local, friendly team who are here to help you with anything from CVs, job searching, applications, and interview practice. 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We've also got an amazing garden space and it looks beautiful this time of year with all the flowers in bloom and the Toxteth birds and the bees are loving it too. As well as all that, we can help you find training and connect you to real local opportunities. Plus, we've got guaranteed interviews with some of the biggest employers in the city. You can find us at 3 Kelvin Grove in Toxteth. It's just a short walk from Prince's.
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0: Hello and welcome to our live show today of Tales of the Unexplained on Liverpool Community Radio. I'm Peter Burchie, your host. Glad to be back in the studio. It's been a while, just over a month. We normally try and get a monthly show in. Just slightly run over that this time, but we're so delighted to be back. It's very, very, very sunny here in Liverpool. It's a very, very hot day. It is June time, and certainly there's a bit of climate change is going on at the moment, I think.
1: Yeah.
0: I'm joined, as always, by Dave Lloyd on the far corner.
2: Good afternoon, guys. Nice to be with you again.
0: Glad to see you in. And again, a veteran now of the show, Michael Farry. How are you, Michael?
3: Yeah, I'm obviously feeling very hot because it's 41 degrees in Paris or something at the moment. So it's gone over 40 and they're predicting something like that later this week.
0: Yeah.
3: So like 34 plus.
0: Yeah, but with our chat today, it's going to get even hotter. So if anyone is listening live, get in the shade. You're going to be with us for the next 2 hours. And we've got a great show again today. We're going to be starting off waiting on the phone at the moment is Abigail Hislop from UFO Identified. It's a local group. They do lots of research and also investigations into a lot of the UFO world. They have now developed a database information, and they collate all their sightings and give answers to some of the questions that people are asking. Me and Dave have been to a lot of their meetings as well, so we will talk about that and how you, the listener, can get involved as well. Second part of the show, well, the boys are going to introduce it in a moment, but what I'd like to do is just to let you know that you can get us, obviously, if you are listening live on 106.7 on Liverpool Community Radio, but you can also get this show. We'll be played out again on Spotify, Facebook, and also Spreaker. All you do is just tap in Tales of the Unexplained, this show, but also lots of our other back catalogue. We've spoke about many, many things, Dave, haven't we?
2: Everything.
0: Goodness me, Dave, you've done some research and Michael's being dragged into it now. So just to let the listeners know what you're going to be talking about, Michael, what's your quick subjects?
3: Yeah, we're looking into, and I think it crosses over a little bit into what we did previously in manifestation, and the idea that universal, we could all be one consciousness. It's divining rods or dowsing rods, the idea that you can get them to say, you know, to almost indicate a truth by just their mere movement when you ask questions, and to look into how that might actually work and where it's actually. They've actually been used in real life cases, and the same with telepathy as well. You know, how does that actually work, and what examples are there where people have said they have telepathically communicated with somebody else?
0: Wow, looking forward to that, Mr. Lloyd. You're taking us down to Springfield, aren't you? Sorry, Dave, I can't resist.
2: I'm going to cover the Simpsons predictions over the last 20-25 years.
0: Yeah.
2: And whereas a lot of them seem just coincidental, there seems some that seem so accurate and factual. I'm beginning to wonder myself whether they're using some form of technology, which I'll be talking about later on in the programme.
0: Yeah, and then you've got something else on the...
2: Well, yeah, it's the technology. It'll be the Yellow Cube, the Chronovisor, and other stuff as well. So it should be a good show today.
0: Fabulous. We're looking forward to it. So we will get started here in sunny, sunny Liverpool. And joining us on the other end of the telephone should be Abigail Hislop from UFO Identified. Hello, Abby, how are you?
4: I'm all right. Thank you very much for having me. It's a delight to be here.
0: Yeah, it is. Abby, is that... you've told us that you're impressed, and is that the Scottish type of...
4: Yes.
0: It is?
4: Originally Ayrshire.
0: Ah, right. So you made your way down north. Oh, sorry, down south, really, isn't it?
2: Yeah.
0: Oh, north, you're down south. Thank you so much, Abigail. You're actually the final person that, obviously, me and Dave haven't met. Yeah. At UFO Identified. So thanks for coming on, and hopefully we're going to have an enjoyable show. Abby, just before we get started, could you just tell us a little bit about yourself and how you sort of got involved with the organisation?
4: Well, I've been interested in the paranormal and UFOs since being a child. I grew up in a dark skies area. And so there was plenty up there. My mum used to call them dancing lights. So yeah, I was used to that. And we grew up thinking that's perfectly normal. And then to find out that it wasn't, that's what made me start delving into that.
0: All right. So then you've got involved with the group. How did it lead into that then?
4: It developed through COVID. Ash started building it through COVID, and I had broken my ankle, so I was stuck on my couch for 6 weeks.
0: All right.
4: So I reached out to Ash and said, look, give me something to do. I'm sat doing nothing. Give me something to do. And he's like, well, I've got this research and that research, and I'll fire everything and let's get going.
0: Right. So obviously the excitement builds for you then, isn't it? So
4: yeah.
0: The investigations start to come through. How do you sort of investigate it? Is there a step plan to what you do, and how do you go about it for anyone that would be putting something forward?
4: We do have plenty of steps involved, and Ash is actually building an investigator manual, training manual,
0: right,
4: for others who join the group later on. We go through a ratum of information on the forms. We plot where, when, times, atmospheric conditions, and then we do the background. So we'll get onto the weather services, we'll check to see if there's other reports of the same sort of thing at the same time, from where, collate it all, cross-reference everything, get onto every agency we can think of to get answers of what it could be, until we're left with what it's not.
2: Yeah. Were you still in Scotland then, Abigail, or did you move down to Warrington?
4: No, I'm just at, say, Preston.
2: Oh, I see. Oh, I've got
4: the only reason I don't get to the meetings is because I work permanent night shift, and she seems to hold them in a week where I'm in work.
2: Oh,
0: yeah.
2: Well, the meetings used to be held in Liverpool at one time, didn't they? In Woolton.
4: Yeah. And Liverpool and Warrington.
2: And then the Skymaster pub in Wellington, but it was a bit too far for us. But we met all the people, and it's some really interesting stories of interactions.
0: So as a child, was you an experiencer, or is there other sort of strings to your bow? Because a lot of people that do come on and speak to us, they've experienced it, or they've got something telepathic or empath.
4: Well, I'm along with Natalie on this one. I don't know.
0: Yeah.
4: I have missing time throughout my lifetime.
0: Wow.
4: Oh. Patches of missing time. And we decided we were going to get a hypnotherapist to do an article, both Natalie and myself, do a joint article and get the hypnotherapy done, get it investigated and see what would come out of it. But we couldn't find anybody willing to do it, so I'm training myself now.
0: Wow. And what does that training sort of involve? It's
4: for the regression therapy, so I can take people back to try and help them fill in the blanks. But that's to come yet.
0: All right.
4: At the minute, that's why we wanted to get into it, because we have missing time. I don't know if I'm an experiencer.
0: Yeah. A lot of people do talk about that. I mean, missing time, Mike, have you ever experienced anything like that, or you know people?
3: I've heard anecdotes about it, so it can be, it can relate to the UFO abduction, actually, because in cases of abduction, people have said that time has slipped forward, and they've lost hours they can't explain. There's been like quite a few stories of that where somebody has gone through, you know, experience of walking somewhere, and it's ended up being hours later or the next day, and an experience that they has felt has only taken about 10 or 15 minutes, and they can't explain it.
2: We had that guy from up north, didn't we? He was on his bike, and he thought he was driving through a tunnel, and there was no tunnel there. He got abducted.
0: Yeah,
2: I can't remember the guy.
0: So when that's happened to you, Abigail, have you been just totally aware of it at that time, or is this like sort of recollections that you've had?
4: No, I was aware at the time. I was coming back from a paranormal investigation, actually, and I stopped to look at. There was a meteor shower.
0: Yeah.
4: So there was a lot of people around at the top of this hill, meteor shower. They're all facing one way. It's 3 a.m, I'm freezing. I've got on top of my car, facing the other way because the bonnet's warm. And I'm watching this light come over.
0: Yeah.
4: And I thought, satellite. And then another one came over and I thought, well, that's kind of quick. And then they started dancing around each other and I thought, that's enough for me, I'm going home.
0: Yeah.
4: I got off the car and I was like, can anybody else see this? Out loud to everybody. Nobody looked at me. Nobody spoke. Nobody moved.
0: Yeah.
4: And that just weirded me out. I got in the car, put the keys on, and then I woke up in bed 5 hours later.
2: Was that the first time, Abigail, or have you got any from an early age, was it?
4: From an early age, and later on, there's quite a bit down here. The northwest is quite a hot spot for this stuff.
2: Because we had three women in, didn't we? And they were all a certain age, and they were taken, or they'd lost time so many times, but they all had a certain type of blood group, didn't they?
0: Yeah.
2: That was important.
4: Racist negative.
2: Yeah, that was important. They all had the same. And after a certain age, they stop getting taken, or they stop losing time.
0: Yeah, because rhesus negative, Abigail. Obviously, if you're looking at the website as well, your background, your degrees in biology and sciences, have you ever sort of married it together? This rhesus negative and alien abductions. Have you got experience of that?
4: There is a big question over it, because rhesus negative doesn't have any origins really.
2: Yeah.
4: There's no explanation for the origin of rhesus negative blood type.
2: Strange, isn't it? Wow.
0: So how would that?
4: Why they can tie it in?
0: So obviously in science that has just sort of appeared.
4: Anomaly.
0: Yeah, and all scientists know this.
4: Yeah, they just put it into genetic anomalies, mutations, because they don't know enough about the human genome and what it does. So it's easy explanation to say, oh, it's a mutation. Oh, it's a twist. Oh, it's a quirk.
0: Yeah.
4: We don't know. But they don't know the origin of it.
0: What percentage of people have rhesus negative in the country?
4: That's quite a high percentage.
0: Is it? Wow.
4: We all know at least one.
0: Wow. I thought it'd be quite low, and it's quite extreme. But with what you're saying there, then there's a lot of people, because I've never seen anything, and what I'm trying to get at with this is that I've never seen anything. I think Dave's the same. Do you think it's something physiological within people that they are seeing so-called aliens or these different anomalies or paranormal?
4: I don't know. I think you have to be open to it.
0: Mm. Yeah.
4: I mean, the paranormal, if you're closed-minded in the paranormal, it won't matter what happens, it would be explainable to you, or you would ignore it.
2: Yeah. That's right, yeah.
4: I mean, for it's the old saying, isn't it? For those who believe, no proof is necessary, and for those who don't, no proof is enough.
2: Mm. Yeah, that's right, yeah, that's a good saying.
0: Also as well, there's people believe now that there's been lost civilizations that have been here a lot longer, before.
4: Absolutely. Look at Göbekli Tepe.
2: Yeah.
4: Underneath that, they found that the ancient civilization built their civilization on top of another one. They've just found that now.
2: It's amazing, isn't it?
0: So for listeners, what area would that be in, Abigail?
4: Is that Turkey?
0: Is it round Turkey, is it? Yeah.
4: I think it's round Turkey.
0: Wow, so this civilization's obviously been here before. And do you believe that's possible?
4: Absolutely.
0: Wow.
2: I mean, we don't know enough about it, really, do we? But it's said that the Earth has been destroyed and come back half a dozen times.
0: Yeah.
2: And
4: names itself really, really quickly.
0: Yeah. Do you believe in anything like that, Michael?
3: Well, I mean, you look at the age of the Earth, 4.3 billion years, just how much time has there been for civilization to come and go? I think they have. And then very little is left behind, unless it's metal and stone. And also the rhesus negative. A quick search revealed it was 15% of the population, but no real origin.
2: Yeah.
0: Wow.
3: It's hard to know people with it, because it's like you don't say, "Oh well, hi, I'm Mike, and what's your blood type?" Or something, until you have a medical need.
2: The funny thing is, if somebody asked me what my blood type, I wouldn't have a clue.
0: Yeah.
2: Well, do you know what your blood type is?
0: No, I
2: do. You know what yours is, Mike?
3: I actually don't, but no, we have to find out pretty quickly when you need a blood transfusion. Or they would find out when you give blood, they'd say, oh, it's this type, it's O, we can't put it, it's like matter and antimatter, it repels the other one if the wrong types are put together. So
2: Abigail, does that mean that Nisa's rhesus negative can have a blood transfusion with any type of blood?
4: You do. There is one blood type that is classed as a universal donor.
0: Yeah.
4: Right. My mum's friend is actually, and he's in Liverpool, and he's classed as a universal donor. He gets called up from the hospital quite regular.
2: Yeah. Wow. My mum was rhesus negative, funny enough, you know.
0: But, yeah. Well, I definitely, because I haven't experienced nothing, so I can definitely put myself out that equation. So, Abby, so you're doing these investigations, you're getting a lot more prominent now in UFO identified. Is there anything that you've investigated which has been quite scary and that it's really spooked you out or anything?
4: Believe it or not, Men in Black. I did an investigation for an article. Yeah. On the Men in Black.
2: Wow,
4: I thought it's mainly an American thing. Turns out it's not.
0: All right.
4: But they don't need to turn up at your door anymore to terrify you. Oh. I started the article. It's on our website. And I was followed and photographed.
0: Right.
4: And then I was photographed on the way to work and actually chased the car, which was stupid. Oh. And I went to work and I asked my boss... if at the time, who was an ex-policeman, do they have technology where they can take pictures of other cars and the grills of these cars? Because cars had passed me and they'd flashed. And he said, we're not allowed to use that tech. I was like, okay, so you do have it, you're just not supposed to use it. And he wouldn't give me a straight answer. But then he went upstairs and he moved all the cameras, the external security cameras, when I told him why.
0: Wow.
2: So these Men in Black, did they always turn up in twos?
4: I don't know if they turn up in twos. I never actually met any of them. I had a car, a big black car with blacked out windows watching my house.
0: Wow.
4: I made reservations to do another paranormal investigation, and I made reservations at a hotel. That got cancelled on me. I got there and somebody phoned and cancelled it.
2: That's strange, isn't it? Yeah,
4: I'd ordered books from Waterstones. They hadn't arrived, so I tried to get back on. I'd been locked out. Somebody had changed.

0: Loved. My whole life was messed with.
1: Wow. I mean, did you not see anyone face to face? You felt like you were being followed in the car?
0: Oh, no, I saw him. I saw him hanging out the car taking pictures of me. That's why I chased him. I ran at the car and he took off.
2: And this was because you were doing an investigation as such?
0: Yeah, because I was emailing people, obviously. I've asked somebody a question that they didn't want answered.
1: Well, you must have touched their nerve.
0: And Natalie can actually verify this one for me. I tried to email using my email address that I'd used for UFO Identified, and it had gone. I couldn't sign in. It wasn't like it was, I was locked out. It never existed.
1: Wow.
0: So I said to Natalie, send me an email, because she had the address, she had emails from me, she put the letters in, and it wouldn't come up. It had gone from hers as well.
2: Wow.
1: Well, it definitely sounds, somebody's put you under the spotlight, doesn't it?
0: Yeah,
1: for sure.
0: But all the emails that were on there were for the article and for investigations. There was emails on there from Nick Pope. I was trying to get hold of Nick Redfern, and the whole thing was just gone.
1: So was it a specific place that you were actually investigating, or a certain thing that maybe had happened that you were looking into?
0: I was looking into reports of Men in Black in Britain.
1: Oh.
2: Wow.
1: Oh, I see.
2: Yeah, because, I mean, obviously, we see it all in the movies, and the thing is the reality, Mike.
3: Well, it sounds
0: the
3: like...
0: reality is they don't have to turn up anymore to mess with you.
2: Yeah.
3: It sounds like they can...
0: digital age.
3: Yeah, it sounds like they can get through to, you know, secretly they've got access to everything that there is, as if they're permitted by whoever it is that, you know, that really runs things. They're able to, you know, access to all things to do with Google, Facebook, you know.
0: Well, it was a Microsoft account, so make of that what you will.
3: Well, all of them are interconnected, though, I think. That's the thing. Yeah. They're able to do that, and then, you know, that's what people worry about with the digital age, that we could be cancelled, because if you do something that the state doesn't like, they've got all those accounts. Obviously, there's moves on social media now. But that kind of proves that, you know, that almost proves that there's a shadowy influence there. You know. So you don't, as you said, you don't need to even see them. That's the influence they have. You find yourself cancelled.
0: Yeah. You can ask Ash, ask Nick, Natalie. Whenever we are on a video conference call, it's absolutely fine when we're talking about the weather and what we're doing day to day. The minute we start on the topic, we will hear strange noises, there'll be strange voices come through, the sound will go off, the cameras will go off, the internet will be cut, and it takes us hours to do an hour one. We've had some really strange stuff coming through, recorded, growling and all sorts coming through the background on our calls.
1: That's strange, isn't it? Bloody heck.
2: I know recently, I mean, obviously me and Dave and, you know, Michael's joined quite late with us, but we've seen podcasts and other people talking about it, talking about how I profiled things like the CIA and how much technology they've got to listen to. I mean, they're probably even listening to us now, and there's been more prominent speakers, David Icke and a few others, who've been cancelled. Mm-hmm. But it does get quite scary, doesn't it, when you think this is the world that we're sort of living in, and they've got so easy access to listening to anything you do. But then you look at your televisions, your smart TVs and everything, and your phone.
1: Yeah.
2: Are we sort of policing ourselves, do you think?
0: I think we've just allowed ourselves to be police for our own convenience. Because everything on these phones and all our smart stuff and all our connections, it's all for our convenience, and we have walked into it blind.
2: Yeah,
1: everything's connected, isn't it, now?
0: Yeah. Yep. And it wouldn't take much to just wipe somebody completely from the system.
1: Did you actually get a look at them, the faces?
0: I got a look at the two that was in the car, that was down in the car park that sort of looks onto my house. Yeah. I got a look at them. They were nothing spectacular. It wasn't like, oh, they were pale, or, well, we're in Britain, everybody's pale.
1: I was going to say, they look a bit pasty.
0: You can't get much pastier than us.
1: Yeah.
0: Right, so it wasn't like they didn't have ears or anything. They drove away quick.
2: Yeah.
1: The only thing I can think of is that you've touched a nerve, or you've been investigating something that they really don't want.

0: somebody they didn't want me to speak to.
1: Oh, was that what it was? Oh, well.
0: I'm sure of it, because that's the first thing that went.
1: Oh, well, get it out in the open, was he?
0: There was that many, and I can't even get back onto the emails to look to see who it was, because they've all gone.
2: Yeah. So they took the emails out of the account, but left everything else. So, because I back up on the cloud quite a lot, and want them to just delete things.
0: Yeah, but we're sat and giving it, why us? I mean, we're nobodies. We're a tiny, we're four people sitting in a spare room with umpteen books on the paranormal, because we're just as into that as we are into the UFOs. We've got computers that really would bore you to death if you went into all the reports and stuff, because a lot of it is weather conditions. And
2: But
0: we're nobody, so why attack us?
3: Yeah, maybe you might be getting a bit closer to the truth. And again, if you know certain areas that are hotbed. But just on that note, how often do you get these sort of this information coming through and this data and people sort of talking about sightings? Is it every day you get them, or once a week, or what's the sort of workload for you?
0: Every day somebody is putting something on, and as soon as we see it on your Facebook page, we're like, fill in a report, please.
3: Mm. Yeah.
0: And we can look through stuff. A lot of them, you don't even have to visit the places, because it can be explained, because there's something happening with the university, or there's a roofer with a drone out, or, you know, there's so many other explanations and half of them we can get through without actually leaving the building.
3: Yeah.
1: Do you ever get any crop circle reports?
0: My son actually sent me one. There's one in Wiltshire at the minute.
1: Oh, Wiltshire, that's the hotbed, isn't it?
3: Yeah.
1: I mean, I know some of them are man-made, but some of them have actually been, people have been out filmed with a camera and actually seen these lights descend, and within a second or two, they've made the crop circle and they're away. They made the pattern and they're away.
0: I think some of them are too precise to be man-made with a plank and a bit of string.
1: Oh, yeah. I agree. Definitely. Yeah.
3: So, I mean, you would say that there is intelligent life out there, and why would you say they're coming here, and who are they, from your experience?
0: Oh, that's a good question. It's, we don't know who they are. We don't, I mean, why would they come here? There's several reasons. The only reason they come here is resources. If you look at the planets that we know about, uninhabitable to us, might not be to them, but to us. But we have a lot of resources. I mean, wood is one of the rarest resources in the universe, apparently.
3: Yeah, it is, actually, yeah. It's only on Earth, I think, isn't it?
2: Well, I didn't realise that, no, because there's a different configuration in metals and periodic table of elements.
0: Yeah, everything's different. We might have something they need. And again, scientists have got to get the lab rats from somewhere.
2: So other life forms might be able to live in different conditions, obviously, that we think, you know, we think it's a Goldilocks zone for this one, but they might be able to live in other temperature ranges and other, you know. Yeah. But how do they travel these vast differences, though?
0: Biologically, you get extremophiles here that live in extremely hot, extremely cold temperatures.
3: Yeah,
1: that's right. Under the sea with the what are they called? They're blowing hot water. Higher than boiling
0: geysers.
1: Points. On the geysers, I couldn't think of the word.
3: Yeah.
1: And you've got these living forms floating around. They live within their temperature gauge, you know. It's unbelievable. Yeah.
3: But there's a lot of theory as well. A gold is a big thing within the sort of paranormal UFO world as well.
2: It's supposed to be not that rare in the universe. Some like diamonds, for example, you know, rain diamonds on one of the moons, is it?
3: Yeah.
2: I forget which moon it is. It was one round Uranus or something. It will do that. But one thing is that, you know, they've overcome, if they're coming, they've overcome these vast interstellar distances. So I gave the example just before, you put something like a marble down and have it represent the size of the solar system. And then you go and find another one in New York City from Liverpool, and you've got to where roughly the nearest star is, Proxima Centauri. They don't even think it's, that likely to have life around it because of the...
1: Well, my theory is
2: how do they do it? How do they cross?
1: They're already here. They've been here for hundreds of thousands of years under Antarctica.
0: I think that's the case as well. I think they've been and they just didn't leave. And what an ongoing experiment to them, I think.
2: Maybe that's it. Maybe it's the origin of humanity is that we've got You know, we've come from different parts of the galaxy, and other intelligent life is here with us and has been.
0: Well, as the experiment's said. Failing because we're cooking it up.
3: Yeah. But there's obviously there's books and there's a lot of theories now and speculation around the Archons and the Watchers, and these are all people. You'd probably say more interdimensional, just outside our frequency range, rather than coming from certain planets or anything like that. Do you believe in that? Obviously, the dimensions and different dimensions, and
0: I definitely there's a possibility of other dimensions if you follow the string theory.
3: Yeah,
0: I mean there's alternate realities, alternate universes. We don't know. That's the whole thing. It's like you get so many people saying physics wouldn't allow it. Physics on this planet might not allow it.
3: Mm-hmm.
0: Just because we haven't done it yet doesn't mean it cannot be done. By somebody more advanced. We are not the most advanced species there is going.
3: Yeah,
1: well, that's true.
3: Yeah.
2: I mean, it could be different dimensions, you know, so, as you say. So they talk about the 5D. So they could be here all around us and we can't really perceive them in that.
3: Yeah.
2: Because they're able to travel astrally or something and overcome the vast distances that way. So there are all these possibilities that are outside of conventional science that we understand.
0: Yeah. And if you look at the Muslim faith as well with the paranormal, I mean, it could be similar to that. In the Muslim faith, it's not like a heaven type of thing. The dead, they just move on to another plane of existence and they're living with us just the same.
1: Yeah, well, I believe that myself. Yeah. You've got to believe there's something else, haven't you, you know?
3: Yeah, but that's the thing. I mean, I read something today where there was an old philosopher from the 1500s who believed when you're gone, that's it. You're just gone. So it's all about your own thought as well, isn't it?
0: And I think we won't know until we go.
3: Exactly. And I think Steve Meera, he was on our show a while back, and he said, you know, they're not called alien, it's non-human intelligence.
1: NIH, yeah.
3: And these, you know, sort of spaceships or, you know, vehicles, which they're just part of it. They're as one.
0: It's because it's now becoming mainstream and they've had to admit some stuff. They're having to update the language don't look like the joke they've made us out to be for all these years. That's all that is.
3: Yeah.
0: It's just linguistics. Yeah,
3: because the Bob Lazar story has been out recently, and it's been getting quite a lot of credence and prominence. And the stuff he was talking about
0: being proved right,
3: yeah, the elements and stuff like that. And I think they even done a lie detector on it, and they said he wasn't lying at all. It was all truth what he was saying.
0: Story all the way through. I've been a big fan of Bob's.
3: Yeah,
0: he's been right there all the way through, kept the story straight, and it's all slowly coming out as right. And so it just proves that there's so many lies being told, and they've told them and ridiculed us using UFO, flying saucers. Now they can't use that because they have to somehow legitimise the topic.
1: But now it's coming out. The American governments are releasing information all the time, and the Brazilian governments, I think, have released a load of information, film and videos.
0: The Brazilian government have been on it from the get-go, along with the Chileans, the Argentinians, all the South American countries are quite open.
1: Because a lot's happening there all the time, isn't it?
0: They're open about it.
3: Yeah, see, you know, from our side of things, I mean, I wouldn't hear much from South America. Everything always seems to be centred around America, and it's that Hollywood sort of theme to everything. But there must
0: Brazil
3: be...
0: Brazil is massive.
3: Yeah.
0: Massive for abductions and real cases where they actually had an extraterrestrial being and they took him to hospital. People died because their blood was toxic.
3: Wow.
1: The big red eyes.
0: Just gets swept away because it's like, oh, no, that's... No. Well, we won't look at that yet.
3: Wow.
1: I think that was the Virginia case, wasn't it?
3: Yeah.
0: Yeah, I mean, one of the funniest things that gets me, and it gets me every time, and I don't know why anybody else is not screaming about this, is when they come on the TV and they go, oh, we don't know what it is. No, that one is definitely ours. We backwards engineered that. Yeah, backwards engineered from what?
3: Yeah.
0: Exactly.
3: Yeah.
0: So I mean, you just told us you've got it because you backwards engineered it. No, it's not UFO, it's yours.
1: I mean, the other thing is, I don't know whether you remember seeing it, it must be a year old now, the Miami case at the shopping arcade, and there's been film release now of these giants sort of like fading in and out of our reality, 8 to 10 feet tall, like black they are, and scared the living daylights out of people. And about 100 police cars turned up for this one thing.
0: Yeah, I remember watching it, thinking, yeah,
1: said
0: no
1: it was
0: way,
1: kids fighting or something.
3: All.
1: Yeah, definitely something to that.
3: But that sort of also runs into the fact that it must be hard for you, Abigail, and you know, the organisation, that there's so many satellites out there now, there's drones out there. For you to be able to distinguish and categorically say that that's unidentified and you know it's a UFO, it must be hard for you, mustn't it?
0: There are apps that, I mean, I phone regularly. There's a place in Edinburgh that have all the satellites and they can tell you which one passed over you at any point.
1: Well, that's handy, isn't it?
0: There's apps that deal with that. There's apps that deal with the planes, so you can rule that out. Drones, you've got noises. One of the weirdest things that I experienced was actually at work.
3: Yeah.
0: That way, there was no noise. We're used to getting drones. I work in a prison.
3: Oh, right. Okay.
0: We're used to hearing the drones, but this wasn't a drone. There was no noise. It was a massive big patch of light that lit up half of the yard and half of a building, passed over the main building. All this is on CCTV. Passed over the main, but there was nothing to show where that light was coming from.
1: Wow. And did it just switch on and off?
2: They do make a lot of noise. They do.
0: It just passed and kept going and then went.
1: See, normally when you see a video of UFOs in the sky, that, you know, confirmed UAPs or whatever, they're moving at terrific speed and changing direction, which couldn't possibly be done by humans because it bloody shake the bodies up inside.
0: Yeah, G-force would kill them.
1: Yeah, G-force would kill
0: them. But I also think if they're coming this far and they've got the technology to come this far, they've also got the technology to hide.
1: Yeah, of course, yeah, to disappear.
0: But you're only seeing them because they want to be seen.
1: Yeah.
3: And the reason why they're coming here, you believe?
0: Resources.
3: Resources.
1: And we could be the resource, the human body as well.
0: A scientist needs to get his lab rats from somewhere.
2: Yeah. Do you think that's a reason for temporary abductions where it's not a permanent one and somebody has an experience and they're dropped off again? Sometimes literally lifted up and, you know, it sounds like something out of a film, but because they want to do an experiment, they want to look at, you know, look at
0: like
2: somebody.
0: Like wolves on Yellowstone, pick you up, tag you, put you back.
2: Yeah, so they
0: can monitor you.
2: So they want to do that. They don't even want to kidnap. Well, some people have gone missing entirely, so, you know, maybe it does sometimes happen. With no explanation, you know, they're not seen again. But sometimes Alaska. They are picked up and dropped off.
0: Yeah. Alaska have an extremely high rate of disappearances and UFO sightings.
1: Yeah, I was watching a video the other day on Facebook with this news reporter in a field that's in the middle of America or somewhere. And the next thing is you just see this cow lifting up in the air. And the girl who's reporting doesn't see it, but the cameraman sees. He's tracking the thing, and she finally turns around and says, what's happened? Yeah. By then, it had gone.
3: Yeah.
1: So somebody's abducted these animals and people, and as you say, they might be just tagging them like dolphins doing an overall and come back every year or a couple of years, take them aboard, see how they're getting on and what's happened to them.
3: But again, Dave, Abigail, Mike, if the use of AI now,
1: oh yeah.
3: Again, it's not just your satellites and your drones. The use of AI now.
0: That's making life difficult.
3: And is that hard for you? Do you have to distinguish all that type of stuff?
0: You have to go back pixel by pixel now at times, looking at silly things like toe placements or hand placements or the way the mouth moves or just slight pixel deformation or whatever. You've got to look really hard. A lot of it you can discount now because there is so much AI.
3: Yeah.
2: That must make it really, really hard because, you know, in the past
0: it could have been a strategy. That could have been another strategy to dismiss it because everybody's just going, that's AI. No, that's AI. You could have a video of one land, like hovering over Downing Street, AI.
3: Yeah. But also, I mean, you could even use it for your own sort of... you know, it could be positive for yourselves. You could use AI to distinguish whether it was AI or something like that, but it must make it so much harder for you.
0: It does.
3: Yeah. And are people very appreciative if you come back with any bits of information or...
0: Some are. Some are quite happy if it's proved to be nothing. And because well, I saw that, turned out to be a plane. You know, they're quite happy, but some people get really annoyed if they're proved wrong, though. You have to be very, very careful how you deal with some witnesses, because they'll be so invested and they'll believe it wholeheartedly. They don't want to hear that it's not right.
3: Yeah.
1: Abigail, I wouldn't have thought you'd come across many cases where people like yourself have lost time and they know something's happened, but they can't work out they've just lost 2 hours here or 2 hours there. Have you come across any of those? I imagine it's pretty rare.
0: A lot.
1: Have you?
0: I mean, you've got two just in UFO identified alone, me and Natalie.
1: Wow, public. Just shows you, doesn't it? Yeah. It's a massive subject, isn't it?
2: So is that a loss of memory? So that they, I mean, it's a bit like, you know, in the Men in Black film, is to use this neuralizer so you can't remember what you've done, what you've been through, so you can't bear witness. Do you think that's what it is?
0: It's just no memory.
2: It's the
0: oddest thing. It's not like you've just forgotten something. It's like, well, I know I had it, but I don't know what I've done with it. It's not that kind of forget. It's like there is nothing. It's just black.
1: Yeah, it's like when you go for an operation. They put you under count to 10. The next thing is you've had whatever.
3: You wake up
1: and you've just lost 2 hours. It's literally like that.
2: Or it's next
0: Tuesday.
2: That's
0: exactly what it's like.
3: Yeah.
2: Because it's next Tuesday because you've had a big operation and you can't remember anything about it whatsoever.
1: You've been offline for 2 hours.
2: So they've got a device capable of doing that.
0: I can discount distraction because the car wasn't actually moving.
1: Oh.
0: I put my hand on the keys, and the next thing I remember, I woke up in bed, and my car was outside the front, but it was parked the wrong way.
2: So they've taken over completely, and they've got a device capable of doing that.
0: I have no idea.
2: Well, it must. I mean, that's what you can infer, isn't it?
1: Yes.
2: Because
1: crazy,
2: we don't know how they've done it. We don't know the explanation, but that's what it goes, you know.
1: No, you hear the cases that people are driving along a country road, the engine stopped, there's a light in the sky, and the next thing is to propel back into the car or drop back off into the car. And then
0: car one was more bizarre than that. Me and my son were coming back from Southport from the pictures, and it was a late one, so it was about 1 o'clock. And if you know the Southport road from Ormskirk to Southport.
3: Yeah.
0: A bridge. Yeah. Right, it's very narrow on a tight corner. If you don't hit that slow, you're either in the water or you're on the other side of the road.
3: Yeah.
0: I've come up to that bit of the road and thought, right, I need to drop it into third. Looked down, looked up, and I was back at the traffic lights a mile back.
1: Mm.
0: And I am freaking out. My son is freaking out. He's like, what happened?
3: He experienced it as well.
0: Yeah.
2: You know what would be very interesting to do would be tonight. I constantly have a camera running, like many people do, like the dash cam, put a GoPro up. And what would that footage reveal in such a case?
3: Yeah.
0: I don't know, but I was a mile back down the road.
3: Yeah.
2: Or would it
0: and
2: be
0: because
2: missing?
0: It was such a hairy bit of road, you have to be careful on it. I knew exactly where I was. It wasn't like, I'd hit a corner and thought it was that one. Yeah. It wasn't.
3: Yeah.
0: There's no corner at the traffic
3: lights. Wow. So, Abigail, you know, I've experienced something, which, you know, I've seen something in the sky, something like what you've just spoke about. Do I just go onto the website and there's a report there? And do you give a time span to when you get back to you, or you'll do an investigation? Do you speak to people face to face or like an email?
0: There's a section of the form that say, do you want to be contacted? So if they want to be contacted, we will. If they don't, we'll just do the investigation, drop them a line.
3: Yeah.
1: No, that's
0: and let them know. Because some of them, they want to know, but they don't want to be involved.
3: Yeah. And at the moment, you're still doing meetings. So anyone who will be interested could go along to these meetings. There's the
0: Absolutely.
3: One in Liverpool and Warrington, is it?
0: Yep, they're open to everybody. We will be starting some online meetings as well, because there are a few who can't get to them. So we've been thinking of me hosting an online one once a month.
1: That's a good idea.
3: And how many sort of people are you getting there? Are they all people who've been experienced? Is it people with curiosity? Obviously, we've been there, but we haven't been recently.
0: You get all sorts. You get people who are just interested in the subject, people who are researching the subject, people who have experience, people who are interested and want to experience. We get all sorts.
3: Yeah. Because obviously the people we spoke to, some quite interesting tales of what they'd experienced as well.
0: Mm. And a lot of it is tied in alongside the paranormal.
1: Yeah, that's true.
3: Yeah.
0: And a lot of it is high strangeness areas as well.
3: Yeah. Is there a reason why the Northwest seems to be quite popular in regards to sightings?
0: I don't know whether it's a frequency thing or... I mean, this little bit that we're in, atmospherically, is a bubble.
3: Right,
0: if you notice. If you go up as far as Chorley, which is, what, 10 minutes up the road?
3: Yeah, yeah.
0: The M6 could be a car park with 3 feet of snow. But here, Tarleton, we're walking about with jumpers and no jackets.
3: Yeah.
0: Dry.
3: Yeah.
0: It's dark. It's like a micro...
1: Climate.
0: Yeah. Here, because we've got them, we've got hills all around us, so we're in a, like a bowl, so yeah, everything goes yeah over us, so it's always kind of settled.
3: Yeah.
0: Yep, maybe that's it. We've also got BAE.
3: Yeah, the aerospace.
0: That's the big thing. And we've yeah also got a lot of bases around, little bases, little older bases and things.
3: Yeah. I mean, because there's been a time when I went across Saddleworth Moor, which sort of straddles Lancashire and Yorkshire, if I'm right. And I've been on a sunny day on the... Is it the M6 that runs up the Lake District
2: yeah
3: that way?
2: Yeah, the M6 for the Lake District. M62 yeah is a bit closer to the Saddleworth
3: yeah
2: Moor,
3: yeah,
2: isn't it? The highest motorway in the country.
3: Yeah, I remember dropping into Saddleworth Moor on a sunny day like this to mist that was deep lying and quite yeah eerie, and it went cold, and you know, it was a bit bizarre. And then you come out the other side back to this, yeah, so it can be a bit scary, like, yeah.
0: Mm. Yeah, but I mean, we've done our documentary, it's going to get released shortly, and we're doing a mini series of 6 documentaries to do with High Strangers Knew It and UFOs tied together in certain bits. So we're doing like paranormal investigations, and we're doing like 6 mini ones.
3: Oh, that'd be really good. And then is that going to sort of on social media?
0: Yeah, I've got a question for Dave, if that's all right.
1: Yeah,
0: Have any of you investigated the ferry to Birkenhead?
1: No, that'd be one for the other Dave, wouldn't it?
3: Dave Cash,
1: because he's wrote a couple of books about different things, mysterious things that have happened over in the Wirral.
3: Yeah.
1: And over here from all yeah trains and everything.
3: Is the stories behind this ferry?
0: Yeah, there's
3: a
0: woman from, I think it's 1818 or 1815, something like that. Her husband was lost overboard, and she's on that ferry every night, apparently. There's a lot of people have seen, there's a lot won't go up onto the passenger deck after midnight because she's there waiting.
1: I've never heard.
0: So I'm dying to have a crack at that.
1: I've never heard of that before.
3: I've never heard that one.
1: I've never even Dave Cash talk about it.
3: Yeah.
0: There was a ferry worker that put it out there.
1: Oh, blimey. Well, wow. I've never heard that one.
2: There'll be lots of people who'll go on there now, obviously, see if we can...
1: We've been on a couple of ghost hunts, haven't we, with taking the mics with us and everything. We've had a great time, haven't we? You know, it's hard to put over. The fear you can feel when you're in a dark pub cellar. It's pitch black.
3: Yeah.
1: And there's stuff going on.
0: Prisons as well. Prisons are brilliant for paranormal stuff.
1: Yeah.
3: Wow, yeah.
1: All the pent-up emotions from years and years and abuses and everything, I suppose.
0: Yeah, I work on one night shift, so I ended up writing a book.
3: Seriously, wow. Yeah.
0: Yeah, I wrote a book about it. There's that much goes on.
3: Wow.
1: Can you remember what it's called? And we'll put it out there, you know, people might want to...
3: So what's that book? So, I mean, the people
0: prison
3: in... Sorry.
0: Paranormal. Prison Paranormal. The ones who never leave.
3: Wow.
1: Well, that's a great name. It's a great name for a book,
0: isn't it? Terrifying. Yeah. It was my friend that actually helped me name it, Vic.
3: Because I know there's a few prisons in Liverpool, around Kirkdale, Bridewell, where a lot of executions took place as well within the prison. And obviously,
0: you've got active, you've got residual.
3: Wow.
0: I am absolutely 100% positive in mine. We've got demonic. And I didn't buy into the whole demon thing. I really didn't.
3: Yeah.
0: But after that night shift, I was going to a Catholic church. I carry rosary beads with me.
3: Wow.
0: Yeah. It was terrifying.
3: Oh, my goodness, mate.
1: Well, it just shows you, eh?
2: Because of, and it could be that, you know, does it imprint in vibrations? It, you know, it's a bit like... You know, in water in the walls, it can, you know, actually almost record what went on in a room or a place because it vibrates in that way, and then you know. I wonder if that's what happens in places like prisons.
0: What brought the thing in with the light?
3: Yeah,
0: big light. Did that bring it in? See, that's what we're looking at.
3: Does the tie
0: between UFOs and paranormal?
3: So, is anyone else experiencing this, or is this just you who's experiencing this?
0: The book is the experiences of multiple officers as well as myself.
3: Yeah.
1: Was this all in the same prison, was it?
0: Yep.
1: Wow. What prison was that?
0: Oh, I can't tell you that. Oh, yeah, it's obviously still locked
3: so up. Obviously, the prisoners as well, have they experienced stuff like that? Do you ever get anything like that?
0: I've had a prisoner call me to the cell asking for a change because of something in the cell with him.
3: Oh.
1: Mm. Oh,
0: everybody gets it. Everybody gets it.
3: Wow. See, this is what I'm saying, Abigail, and I always say it. Physiologically, I've never felt that. Even on our ghost hunts, I'm a big scaredy cat anyway, but I didn't feel scared or anything like that. But I think people who are a bit more susceptible to it.
1: But there was a new barmaid in one of them, wasn't it? She reckoned she'd seen a few things there, old guy.
0: Well, not necessarily, because I've seen loads, I've experienced loads paranormal-wise, because I've gone out looking for it. And I've found it. But there's other times where it can be a really, and Ash can again verify this, it can be a place where it's reputed to be extremely active. I'll walk in and there'll be nothing.
3: Yeah.
0: Nothing.
3: Oh, it's quite scary, that, isn't it?
0: Well, it's weird.
1: I suppose when you go in somewhere that's reportedly haunted, you'd get that feeling straight away as soon as you cross the threshold. You'd feel something, I suppose, you know, if it depended on how open you are.
3: Yeah.
2: So it can just be vibes at first rather than any direct sighting of something, or it could be a smell, could be...
0: Investigators, especially paranormal investigators, know your body is the first tool.
1: Yeah, that's true.
0: Because you feel more than you see.
3: Yeah, wow. So, Abigail, what is UFO identified up to at the moment? How can people get involved, meetings and everything? Have you got any information on all of that?
0: Well, if you get onto Facebook, we have UFO Identified Northwest Division. We put up regularly on there and on other pages our meetings in Warrington, and we'll be advertising our online meetings on there as well. We're doing documentaries. We're doing a lot of trying to tie the paranormal to the UFOs while still trying to navigate our way through all this information that's being downloaded at the minute.
3: Yeah.
0: But they're burying little nuggets of truth and a lot of dross.
1: Yes.
0: There's a lot of stuff coming out that we already know, and they're saying, oh, this is new. No, it's not. We knew that 5 years ago. We knew that 6 years ago.
3: But when you say they, do you think it's government involvement as far in as that?
0: They're releasing the bare minimum of what they have to. And they're burying what they have to that we don't get. Because if you've got 72 pages and there's only two lines that is something you haven't seen before, chances are you're not going to see it because you're going to dry up halfway through.
3: Yeah.
0: There's that much information that they're just dumping. They're just hiding letters inside letters, aren't they?
3: Cool.
0: Hiding a book in the library.
2: Oh, yeah. Hiding in plain sight, they call it. Yeah, and Ben Elton wrote a novel about that. There's so much data. We all have to share everything about each other, which is kind of the way that we've gone in the 2020s. We all endlessly share, you know, all data. It's all about data that they bury it within all the things, you know.
3: Yeah.
2: It's a bit like I was going to say before about that the phone is likely listening. If you're talking about something, you start getting adverts about it.
3: Yeah.
2: So if that's the case, there must be a form of recording being relayed all the time.
3: Yeah, yeah. We are being constantly monitored, aren't we? And that's we're just going to have to deal with it, because that does seem to be the future, Abigail, doesn't it?
0: It does. It's gone too far.
3: Yeah.
1: I mean, we're not far off now. AI reaching super intelligence, which means we're more intelligent than anyone else on Earth, even all of us put together. Whether we become surplus to requirements,
0: it's only a matter of time before we are surplus to their requirements.
3: Yeah. I think it was. I think Brian Cox said recently. I think the highest IQ is 160. AI is at that level now, and within the next, not 10 years, 20 years, but in the next 2 years, it's going to be 10 times that. It's got the potential to be able to do it.
0: How long is it going to be before they say, no, we're not going to let you do that. We don't think that's good for you.
3: Yeah.
2: Like HAL 9000 in 2001, A Space Odyssey.
3: Yeah.
1: Oh, yeah.
2: I mean, that was a sort of prediction. It's sci-fi, isn't it? Sci-fi becoming reality.
3: Yeah, well, we're going to have a look at that as well in the second part of the show, actually. Abigail, before you go, and thank you so much for coming on, and you know, for anyone out there, they just need to either get a report in and you know, see.
0: You can do that via the website or via the Facebook page. Yeah. Our email addresses are also on there if you want to drop us an email.
3: Yeah, you've got so much information. You're just so open as well. And do you deal with other companies, not other companies as such, other organisations that do this? Is it a global thing you're involved in?
0: Sometimes, yeah. We do get, we get podcasters from America that research a lot of this stuff and they want to talk to us. We've had Natalie's articles popped up on a big one in America and stuff, so there's a lot use our information. All the graphs and stuff that you see in the local in the papers and online, 99% of them are ours.
3: Yeah, brilliant.
0: They come to us for it, so.
3: Well, thank you so much for coming on. I'm sure we're going to get back out, Dave, aren't we? And we need to, you know, we've been so busy. We know the world of works. Like, and I'm sure Michael might even come along as well.
1: Nice investigation, well, Skywatch.
2: So I would like to do that, yeah.
0: You need a lift to the meeting, I can organise that.
3: Oh, all the way down. Yeah. To be honest, so it's in Warrington, isn't it? We can drive up from Liverpool. It's not too bad. How many do you normally get to the meetings? 10, 20 people?
0: It varies. Sometimes it could be as little as like 6 or 7, and other times it's a full room. It just depends. Yeah, but we also have speakers sometimes at the meetings. Yeah. And
3: well, we had we went to a speaker, Simon Clark. He done a talk. I think that was in St. Helens. Yeah, Simon. He came on this show as well. Actually, we had a good chat with him as well. So it's informative as well, isn't it?
0: And also trying to arrange a group trip to watch the new Spielberg film. Let's like get everybody together and have like a group trip.
3: Yeah, well, that's what I was just going to finish on. Did you go last night to watch that film?
0: I did.
3: What did you think of it? Disclosure, it's called. That's right, isn't it?
0: Yeah, I don't want to spoil it for anybody, but I was. No.
3: Impressed?
0: Unimpressed. By the ending, yeah.
1: I mean, to anyone who's, you know, who believes, they're not going to tell you nothing you don't already know.
0: No, I mean, there's nothing in there. And there was a couple of very pointed, repetitive statements.
1: Yeah. That's like...
0: And you'll know them. If you're into UFO stuff, you'll know it when you hear it, but it's very... It said a couple of times on it.
1: We've been doing this radio show for well over 12 years now. And we've took in a lot of research and stuff over the years that you pick up. And we went to see David Icke, didn't we, a few months ago. And we come out of there thinking, blimey, I knew 95% of what he said. Yeah. You know, we already knew. The odd 5% we didn't know, which was interesting.
0: Well, if you talk to him again, he owes me 12 quid. Because I got on a ferry to Arran when he told the world that Goat Fell was going to stink, so we booked it up there. So he owes me very fair for that because it's still there.
3: He's probably got it as well now, actually. So, Abigail, why are we here on this planet then? So I always finish with this question. Why are we here as human beings? Are we on a spiritual journey? Why are we here? Your experience.
0: I'm an experiment.
3: Wow. Mm-hmm. Yeah.
0: I honestly think we're an experiment. There is no singular purpose for singular people, I don't think. That's just my personal opinion and my belief. I don't think anybody's here for a singular purpose. I think we're one big experiment.
1: Well, it's funny because we ask the guests every time, don't we? And they all come up with different answers. That's another one, you know, that we've had. Yeah, it's very interesting.
2: So going back to that, because we covered reincarnation in a previous show, if it's an experiment, is that one that we would keep doing? Or would we just have, you know, we've now done it and we can go somewhere else now, you know, because it's often talked about a learning curve, do you think?
0: I have no doubt that there is something after death, no doubt whatsoever.
3: Yeah.
1: Yeah, I believe that myself.
0: And but reincarnation, I believe, is a possibility.
1: Your consciousness goes elsewhere after you leave the physical body.
2: But because everything's
0: how
2: energy.
0: How does that explain your family coming to get you? Like to collect you at your time when you see a lot of the old people going, and they say their brother's here or that. I don't think it is their family. I think it's an entity that comes to get them, and they take on the persona of a family member to make the transition for you easier.
1: The reason
0: I think that is when my father died, he was talking to my mum. He said my mum had come to get him. My mum's still with us.
3: Wow. Because I mean, do you believe that there was 12 dimensions and more and more and more, isn't it? Maybe when you do pass, or we do pass, we go on to the fourth one.
0: Well, just maybe. Leaving this meat certain going on to our next stage.
2: Yeah. Yeah. 5D anyway, because you can exist there without the body. You're in a form of energy. And you were talking about David Icke. He put out a video fairly recently warning people not to go to the light. He's saying that that was a reincarnation trap to repeat another life on Earth. If you want to do something different, you don't go towards it.
0: Not to go to the light. I'm telling them not to get on the bus.
3: I like that.
0: when something does occur and they send buses and everybody's going to these special camps to be safe, no, do not get on that bus.
3: Yeah, stay away. Yeah. Well, Abigail, thank you so much. It's been an absolute pleasure. We've just done an hour and it's been wonderful to have you on. And hopefully we will be seeing you soon. It'll be great face-to-face to come and have a chat. And anyone out there, please get yourselves up to Warrington, Liverpool. Go on the UFO Identify website on Facebook and you can have a chat with Abigail, Natalie, Ash. And is it Simon? Is it Simon Yarwood as well?
0: Mr. Yarwood, or lovely Mr. Yarwood.
3: The lovely Mr. Yarwood as well. Yeah, that's Steve Yarwood, sorry. Yeah. So thank you, Abigail. It's been an absolute pleasure.
0: Thank you very much for having me.
1: Thanks, Abigail.
3: And we'll hopefully be able to speak to you soon. You take
0: lovely.
3: Care now.
0: Thank you very much.
3: Thanks, bye. Abigail. You take bye. Care now. Bye-bye.
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3: You're listening to Tales of the Unexplained with me, Peter Bircher.
1: And me, David Lloyd, where we'll be looking at the world of the paranormal, conspiracy theories and the mysteries of the ages.
3: The truth is out there. Welcome back, and thank you so much to Abigail. Very interesting chat that day.
1: Right? She was, very interesting person.
3: Yeah, I mean, to be getting all those experiences as well, when you talk about the demonic stuff, I'm a little bit of a scaredy cat with stuff like that.
2: It's what the entities are, because some of them don't have the best intentions, but some of them are good intentions. But so I've tried to nail down what demons are, but I think it's a race that may not, normally carnate even, as in they're always outside of a body.
3: Yeah.
2: So you don't know, it's very hard to know what you're dealing with, but that's what they warn you about with messing with Ouija boards. You're inviting entities like that.
3: Have you ever done that Ouija boards?
1: I have, but I'm was
3: any listeners out there? Yeah.
1: 13 or 14, nothing happened. Well, no. I remember somebody telling me that they'd done one.
3: Chemtrails appeared.
1: No, across the road, and the glass flew off the table. So that put me off a little bit, you know.
3: Yeah, but I don't like stuff like that, to be honest. No. I still watch horror movies with no behind the cushion and things like that as well. So anyway, great. Thanks, Abigail. If you do want to get yourself to one of the meetings, they are great. We've been there, me and Dave, been there a few times. You know, and it was different people just turning up with all their experiences,
1: well,
3: wasn't it?
1: People turning up who wanted to get something off the chest, you know, let other people hear that they're not going crazy, that these people who you're sitting with, some of them have been through the same thing as they have.
3: And it's some bizarre, what you'd say is bizarre stuff, wasn't it? Werewolves in local areas and things like that. But you know what? If you've experienced it, who's to say... No. Anyway, second part of the show. Thanks for listening in. Stay with us because Michael Farry's getting himself set up. Are you ready to go, Michael? Because we're going to be going talking dows and rods, and then we're going to go into a bit of telepathy. Do you know what I'm thinking? No?
2: Yeah, exactly. Well, cause
3: sorry, mate.
2: And of course, you're actually
1: thinking, how long's this
2: going to be? So when you're thinking all the thoughts and then say you're not a mind reader, well, it's kind of the idea that, you know, as we're almost like broadcasts of energy. We're all energy. Everything is energy and everything has a consciousness. Even they've recently found about plants, having a consciousness, they think. And fungi having these vast networks together where they communicate, even fungi, that if it stretched out into space, it would go out to halfway across the Milky Way sort of thing. Or a good few light years, at least.
3: Yeah. So, well, that sort of relates in as well, because is it the one electron? It's duality, isn't it? That there can be another electron on the other side of the universe.
1: Quantum entanglement
2: means that they actually they
3: work in unison, don't they?
2: The vast distance in space and even time doesn't matter because they're linked anyway, which kind of almost. It's almost like hints that it's all a code, really. It's like if you're in a computer game. It wouldn't matter how far across, say, the Grand Theft Auto City. Yeah. A piece of code would operate instantly, wouldn't it? Even if it was vastly different. So it's kind of hints that maybe that's what it all is, because you can have... And it's a similar thing between people. Sometimes thoughts can be set off. You know, you can think of somebody, and this is what we're going to get into. We can think of somebody, and it puts the thought of you in their head. And so when we get into the telepathy part, apparently 80% of people claim to have had the experience where you're just sort of thinking about somebody, you know, it feels random, and then and then they phone the next minute, you know, and we don't really know what the science behind it is. Is it because of our energy? Is it because we're projecting into the consciousness out there? You know, we all have auras.
3: Yeah, we've all done that.
1: I'm going to talk about something like this later on. Yeah. It's about energy. You know, it evolves or changes, but it doesn't dissipate.
2: It can never be destroyed. The idea about life after death and that we can never truly die is because of this idea as well, isn't it? That you can't destroy energy, you can only change it. Even when something is physically destroyed, like in a fire, it becomes something else. It becomes the smoke. The atoms rearrange. Eventually, they'll form into something else. Yeah. And that's kind of what happens with our life and consciousness, I guess, according to the theory. At least. So the first thing would be dowsing. So they're called divining rods, which is... They're often made of metal, typically copper, brass, aluminium. Can be wood, apparently, because wood's, as you said, it's a very, very precious resource.
3: Very, very, yeah.
2: So maybe they need it. You know,
3: aliens can't do it off our planet.
2: I didn't realise about wood and trees might actually be rare on other inhabited planets, or, you know, I actually hadn't heard that before, but it makes sense. Yeah. There are things quite unique to Earth like that. But the idea of a divining rod is that it's often two pieces of metal. It'll have a way of holding it that's like an L shape, so you hold it, and it kind of responds.
1: It's in two sleeves, isn't it? On each rod.
2: So you're sort of holding a thinnish piece of metal, and it moves. It's not got that much weight to it. It's just a thinnish piece of metal, and it's able to move subtly based on the energy within your body. So it's actually. What they say is that you have to get into quite a calm state. You have to be almost at one with it, and you can start to use it to pick up on the energy of something. Now, you know, this is there's a part of it that's just even quite easily explained almost in conventional science, that they're used for water, finding water. So some farmers, for example, who use it to find where a stream is, because it's reacting to the energy in the atmosphere, because water is, you know, water's got a certain amount of electricity in it, an engine, it comes through and it picks up on very, very subtle amounts of electricity that's even in the air.
3: It's receptive, isn't
2: it? You could even put a voltmeter to it to some degree. And apparently, you know, what's interesting is that a AA battery is about 1.5 volts, isn't it? Mm-hmm. You can get that sort of voltage around the edge of a tree. So they've actually put a voltmeter around, and that's kind of the energy in the tree. It would probably be enough to power your GoPro or something, you know? You know, sort of thing, you know, or a flashlight, a small light, you know, because, and it's picking up on that. That's what these divining rods are doing, and they've been used in conventional science to find where water runs, because they move slightly, and there's a sort of code. If it moves slightly apart, it means you're not, you know, it's not the case. It's a negative thing. It's kind of repelling, like magnets trying to going away from each other. It's always that. So it's doing that, and it's moving. If you're holding them, it's like moving more to the left. There isn't like a universal code, but it's you can ask, people even ask the divining rods from the energy, what are you saying by this? And it will indicate. But the one where most typically where it's a yes or a positive is that they start to attract together and they're pulling, and that's right. When you're holding it, you're right.
3: Now, can I just say there, Mike, interrupt a sec. Dave, we went on to a ghost hunt.
1: Yeah.
3: And Dave used them. Mm-hmm. Can you tell the listeners what actually happened? Because it was bizarre, wasn't it?
1: Well, it was a pub, wasn't it? Was it? I can't remember.
3: I think it was a pub in the Wirral.
1: Yeah, and that's right. We were in the back. And various people had used these and got nothing at all.
3: No.
1: And yet when I asked questions... Do you crossing or do you repelling, and it was yes and no answers basically. Yes, to cross. No, do you went the other way? But I found it really interesting that it worked for me. Whether it's something within your subconscious that's sending out the signal of some sort, I'm not sure. But it did work.
3: And you were not manipulating them, which a lot of people think you can do. Was it?
1: No.
3: You wasn't manipulating them, was it?
1: No.
3: Because they were inside the plastic sleeve where you couldn't twist them.
1: That's at the sleeve, yes.
3: And I genuinely watched this happening. I remember the questions. Can't think the specific questions, but I remember your question. And it was so erratic and bizarre, wasn't it?
1: Yeah.
3: So, you know, there's a lot of truth in that.
2: So what is it there? One example of a case, and it did air in the Strange But True programme, because I do remember it quite well, was there was a missing truck. So it had gone missing in the New York State area. And there was a dowsing expert or a dowser. I don't think, sometimes people don't realise why they have an ability, because as you say, it can respond to different energies and different people. And so it's a bit like psychic abilities. Maybe not everyone can get the dowsing rods to do that or have it happen to them. Or you have to be in a certain state. You have to, if you think negatively towards the potential of them working, it will write it off. Yeah. If you believe in them, they will actually... but he was actually asked by the police to help locate the missing truck, and he started to narrow it down that is it in the Lake Georgia? And he got it moving to the right, and then he actually did what's known as map dowsing, because even the representation of a place in a map, it can respond to that energy. So it's been used to find missing hikers, for example, using an ordnance survey map or something like that, and it can respond. It's either the move into the left and right, or from the cases I've looked up, which is like a pretty simple code of, you know, repel is going to be no, it's going to start moving away. The two rods move away to the, when it's going to get closer, it's going to be a yes, it's going to be positive. And the other one is that in addition to divining rods, there are crystals and other objects that can be used. Mm. And the crystals are doing like a pendulum. They're swinging. And going round, and when it's a more positive answer, they're going round more quickly because you're getting onto something, and then they're not moving as much. So that's been used as well. So we got a map of the area, and he actually used a ruler. So we went to narrow something down. First, it was vertical, and he got more activity out of the dowsing the dowsing rod as he narrowed down vertically. And then in a grid pattern, he moved it horizontally until he got more activity.
1: Yeah.
2: And he narrowed it down to a fairly specific part of the lake, because the lake was...
1: Was he using the pendulum for this, was he?
2: I actually forget if he was using the rods or the pendulum. That's just why I put the explanation of both.
1: Yeah,
2: I think I remember it was he was actually using the swinging crystal. Yeah. I think, because that's the rotating, which in this case, because some of the people use the rods. So this lake is about 32 miles long. So that is, and it gets in part up to 2 miles wide. So you can imagine the square of that, or the area is going to be very. You know, to try and pinpoint a missing a truck isn't a very big object then. So we asked some questions, and it's narrowing down of yes and no. You know, he asked, you know, are the men still alive? And he got the negative response. So unfortunately, they had. And then he asked, are they in the Lake Georgia? And then he got the yes response to that. And then and that's where the map dowsing then came in.
3: Wow.
2: So when he'd narrowed it down this way, he was met with, as he left, he was met with laughter with the police. Like, they just say, you know, this is not going to turn up anything. And he didn't order the search. So he thought, I can't just order it on that, because it's like, this is not, you know, as a quite closed-minded, not open to these.
1: It cost thousands as well, wouldn't it?
2: Yeah, the paranormal ideas, they're not, you know, not giving credence, and yet they're still asking to do it. But I think somehow later it was reopened or something, and the truck was actually found about a mile away from where he said it was, but it was still a very narrowed down area. And so it had been found.
1: So, it's amazing, wow. Isn't it? For a lake that's so big, to now narrow it down to such a small square area.
2: I mean, whether it could be used for MH370, the flight, because that is a similarly exponentially large, you know, search in the ocean.
3: And this is a flight that's gone missing, has never been recovered.
2: Yeah, from 2014, yeah.
1: Didn't you see the film? Where I don't know where the film was taken from, but I've seen it a few times that way, where the plane is flying and these three lights in the sky form a triangle and start going round the plane as fast as possible, you know, to the human eye. Next thing is, bang, the plane disappears.
2: It's gone. What happened to
1: as if
2: Bermuda?
1: It's been transported elsewhere, you know.
2: Mm. So there have been quite a few examples of the Bermuda Triangle, hasn't there? This, it's kind of 200-mile sort of stretch of ocean. Off the coast of Florida, sort of Caribbean, where there's also been a missing place as well as missing time. People have reported suddenly finding themselves off course by 200 miles when they thought they were heading in a direction, and they find themselves in a slightly different part.
3: Wow.
2: So it's a similar thing to the missing time.
1: Well, that's what happened to the flight, wasn't it? It was just after the Second World War. There was a squad of planes. And they thought they were going a certain way, and then they realised they weren't going the right way, and they had to ditch because they run out of fuel. And yet there was another case of a guy who was flying from within the Bermuda Triangle to Florida somewhere, and he got there something like 45 minutes quicker than he normally would, which would mean, you know, with the tailwind, maybe it would have been possible. But when he looked at the fuel gauge, he still had 3/4 of a tank, where he would have used 3/4 of a tank. So that was another thing. He went through a tunnel. It was like an electronic tunnel that he went to, and that must have pushed him in some way.
3: Hurled him ahead.
1: But do you reckon that the Bermuda Triangle could have a lot with magnetic rocks? There's lots of rocks under the ocean that are magnetic and can form, make, you know, little... When you try to look at your gyroscope and which way you're going, it doesn't work, you know.
3: All right. Because the old Atlantean as well, apparently the old Atlantis was in that Bermuda Triangle area as well. So how does that correlate then to telepathy and having the ability to... Because I read that the original apes and monkeys, that's how they used to converse.
2: Mm. It's like there's a hive knowledge, because... So one expert in it is called Dr. Rupert Sheldrake, and he's 83 now. You could still try and get him for an interview, I think, if he wants to come on. I think he'd be a great guest.
3: Yeah, brilliant.
2: Because he's been on, and I think he talks about the communication of species is that they've almost got a hive intelligence, or they're able to some remarkable things. It pertains to telepathy in some way, because I'm not in favor of animal experiments, but they've done experiments with rats where they've had to learn something, and then they found out that after these rats have learned something, other groups of rats totally unrelated to them find it easier to do so, and it shouldn't be possible
3: because they've never had contact at all.
2: No, they haven't. Yeah. It's almost like it's been transmitted through
3: like
2: the
3: telepathic
2: species.
3: Telepathical, yeah.
2: Like
1: the 100 monkey syndrome.
3: Yeah. Well, the

0: I mean, you've got like mental defense and cloaking, yeah. So it's erecting physical shields to block intrusion.
1: Mm. Yeah.
0: In this world, I mean, Dave, yeah. You love the old conspiracy theories. These big organizations, and not just saying CIA, but all these global, yeah. Have the ability to tap into your thoughts. And I quite recently, I could take it a step further when, you know, you were talking about the smart TVs and your phone, it's listening, yeah. To you. I was thinking about something, randomly thinking about something. Never discussed it with anyone. Never. It was just a thought looking out of the train window, and it appeared on my.
2: That's weird, isn't it?
0: Do you know your advert list as you're scrolling through Facebook or something?
3: So you didn't even say it. It wasn't It wasn't even the recording that everyone thinks they're doing, which they might,
0: You know, I've never seen a ghost, and I'll tell you the truth, that was the most bizarre thing I've ever experienced.
4: Well, I'll give you an instance with me. I played a lot of volleyball and squash over the years, done a lot of running, and my knees have worn away, you know, it's bone on bone. I went for two cortisone injections about 3 weeks ago. Done absolutely nothing. I couldn't believe it, you know. And then I read online that they've even got injections now that put gel into your knee, and it doesn't wear out, it just lubricates the knee. And then the next thing is I'm scrolling, thinking there's got to be something else I can do, because this isn't, apart from losing loads of weight, which isn't easy when you're not mobile, I came across these bands that go underneath the knee, advertised on Facebook. I thought, where's that come from? I've never seen it before. The doctor never mentioned nothing about it. It's called a patella knee band. It sits a couple of millimetres under the knee, and it redirects the force that you put on the knee. It's got gel at the front. And I got on to my mate, he's at Amazon Prime customer. He'd be there the next day. Yeah. You know, it cost 15 quid each, so I had one in each leg. And it's made a lot of help. I'd say 25 to 30%. I haven't got them on today, but if I'm going out somewhere, I'll wear them. And then I'll take them off when I get in the house.
0: What you were saying from that is that...
4: It just appeared from nowhere, the advert. Yeah, and I thought, that's strange. That's exactly what I'm looking for.
0: Yeah. It's
3: telepathic or manifestation almost. It seems to cross the same.
0: Yeah, but and it says advanced and offensive applications is that you got mind control, so you can easily be suggested, people persuading things, targets, dominance, and it says psychic communication, establishing persistent secure communication
4: targets
0: networks.
4: Targets individuals, you heard about that all the time.
0: Now there has been people who said we would see it as you're hearing voices in your head.
2: Mm.
0: I mean,
4: you think you'd be carted off. You go to the doctor and say, listen, I'm hearing voices in my head at 3 o'clock in the morning saying, kill, kill, kill.
0: But it turns
4: out that there is technology now that you can be in a room full of people and you can get a direct message in your head as if somebody's speaking in your ear just to you. They have the technology. They've had it for decades.
3: So it's like auto suggestion or, yeah.
0: Yeah,
4: from half the high aerial array, which can do various things,
3: or maybe imputs the desire to buy a product, or overspend. In my case,
0: yeah. Well, so obviously the world of telepathy. That's
4: go to the Simpsons.
0: So we're going from telepathy down to Springfield now, Mike. So thanks very much for that, Mike. We'll have a quick, very quick break. Come back in a minute or so. Stay tuned to more Tales of the Unexplained. We are going down to Springfield. To see Homer.
4: And the predictions.
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0: You're listening to Tales of the Unexplained with me, Peter Bircher.
4: And me, David Lloyd, where we'll be looking at the world of the paranormal

0: conspiracy theories, and the mysteries of the ages.
1: The truth is out there. Hello and welcome back to Tales of the Unexplained, a show that looks at the conspiracy theories and the mysteries of the ages. Thanks so much to Michael Farry there for, you know, a bit of telepathy. It's an interesting subject, isn't it? You know, but I think you were going to say very quickly there, Mike, there's something that we just didn't cover. If you wanted to just...
2: I think it's called the concept of morphic resonance, the idea. So we ran an experiment where there's another synchronicity, other than people seem to know when someone's going to ring. So it's almost like they can read their mind, you know, or they know. The Nolan sisters said they knew which, many cases, which of the sisters was going to ring because they had this sort of telepathic... But the animals, can be cats, dogs, it could even be rabbits, seem to know when the owners are going to come home. And you could say, if you're a cynic about this idea of morphic resonance, oh, well, it's always the same time every day. They've got such amazing hearing, they can hear up to 64 kilohertz, so they can hear the car long before it gets there. But the explanation, was challenged by the experiments that this Dr. Rupert Sheldrake has ran, where he filmed pets at home. He had the owners turn up at a different time that wasn't in the routine and use a different car. And they still went to the window some 10 to 20 minutes before they were actually going to come home, so they were picking up on something there. So it's like a form of telepathy they seem to have. It's like an intuition that they seem to have.
1: Probably with a bonded person or something.
0: Well, as I just mentioned to you in the break, I've seen a couple of videos, different videos of dogs getting upset. There's a guy sitting on a bench and the dog comes up to him and is pulling at his trouser leg. And in the end, the guy gets up, you know, to swipe at the dog. And as he gets up, a car comes right through the bench. It saved him. And there's been another time where there's a girl sitting outside a cafe, and same thing, the dog has pulled her away, physically, and she's sitting on the seat, pulling her away, and a car slams into the shop, misses her, because the dog, if they've got a few seconds premonition of what's going to happen. Weird, very weird.
2: Well, they pick up on the energy, because some people can feel events before they happen that's significant, and it's like it's a changed energy.
0: Well,
2: I don't know.
1: And even twins, that telepathic.
0: Yeah. Oh, yeah.
1: Twins is a big thing, isn't it? You know, they're from the same egg, so maybe...
2: I have a story for that one. Could even be the last one before you get to The Simpsons.
1: Go on, then. He's getting another one in. We're not getting down to Springfield just yet.
2: Well, this is, because that's quite a phenomenon that's common, having twins that are identical, not just conjoined, but maybe identical, born within seconds of each other in some cases, obviously, because they're twins, being so closely related, like, you know, they sort of... Not only do they have like a lot of empathy and closeness with each other, but they also seem to almost think as one. They seem to experience things as one. And, you know, this is hard to explain in conventional science. And one example was there was twins from somewhere, some state in America, who were 5 years old. And one was playing on a trampoline and got hit in the face pretty hard. So falling onto the metal thing or whatever, what must have happened, and got a big black eye. So you can guess what happened. The other twin wasn't playing on the trampoline at the time. It was in the same park. But when they both came home, she had the black eye injury, and the other one had a slightly lesser mark that was sort of emulating the black eye. She had a bit of a bruise. She said she'd not been hit by anything. It was a twin sister, and they have no explanation for that. So it's like she developed the injury in sympathy with what her twin sister directly experienced.
1: Yeah. I know. I've spoke to a twin who had stomach pains when the other twin wasn't feeling too good.
0: Wow.
1: And you get a phone call. They'd phone up straight away. It was just that intuition. Share the same egg, same DNA, same genes. And science can't sort of...
0: Work it out.
2: It's like we've got the same energy or something that's because it can even sometimes think about what the other person's thinking about. Sympathetic injury, such as someone was in hospital, was having a procedure, it was painful, and then the other twin brother just experienced a sudden pain and couldn't explain it. It was like because it was happening to his twin. several miles away.
1: Dave?
0: Right.
1: I can you're telepathically telling me to hurry up. We've only got 15 minutes. Anyway, let's get down. So this is very common. It's common now on Facebook and a lot of other social media outlets. Everyone goes on about these Simpson stories. Now, you've been doing a little bit of research into this.
0: Simpson's predictions.
1: Seemingly
0: have come true. You know, there's 25, 30 over the last 20-odd years.
1: Yeah.
0: And whereas some of them can be mere coincidence, some of them are so accurate that you're thinking, there's got to be more to this, you know.
1: Yeah.
0: And there's three different types of stories I'm going to tell you about. The Coronavisor, the Yellow Cube, and Project Looking Glass. And these are all forward and backward looking timeline technologies that have been used over the last few decades, in theory. Anyway, to some of the predictions the Simpsons have made, one of the biggest ones that stuck out was President Trump becomes president in an episode in 2000. Yeah. Only to become president in 2016. Now, I remember, because I like a bet, and I looked at the betting for Trump. He was 33-1. At that time, he was doing that show, you know, what's that one?
2: The Apprentice, yeah.
1: Oh, yeah.
2: You're
1: fired.
0: He was doing that. But he was 33-1. Nobody gave him a chance at all.
1: Yeah.
0: There's another one. I've never watched one episode of Game of Thrones, right?
1: Right. But it says, oh, you don't know what you're missing. It's fantastic.
0: 2 years before the end of Game of Thrones, they covered exactly the same ending, a dragon flying over the town, setting it on fire. Now, I don't even know what that's
2: in the season 8 episode. It was where they went absolutely mad with different writers. They didn't even have George R.R. Martin's book material and went and did all sorts of crazy things.
1: Yeah.
2: And so you're saying that got predicted in The Simpsons?
0: 2 years before, yeah.
1: All right, okay.
0: In 2010, they predicted the Nobel Prize winner for 2016, which came true. Here's another good one. In 1995, Lisa has a FaceTime call, which never was possible till around 2010. You know, on your watch or on your phone.
1: Oh, yeah, I've got my little list here. Yeah, I'm ticking them off as we go, yeah.
0: In 1999, an episode predicted the Ebola outbreak 17 years later. Now, you could say that could have happened anyway.
1: Yeah.
0: You know. In 2014, a year before it actually became public knowledge, the FIFA arrest, because there was a lot of corruption going on in FIFA.
1: Yeah.
0: That's another one.
1: So that saw an official being arrested for rampant corruption? Ah, right, okay.
0: Yeah. Three-eyed fish is a good one.
1: Oh, I like this one.
2: That's an early episode.
1: I've got it on my list, yeah. I remember that one.
0: After
1: the
0: nuclear power accident, 2 decades later, it became true. They found a three-eyed fish.
2: Wow, yeah, that was in one of the early episodes showing, Homer was fishing, yeah.
0: In 1995, on a blackboard behind Homer, he finds the answer to an equation of the Higgs boson.
1: This is the one, yeah.
0: Which was actually discovered in 2012. So we're talking like 12, 14, 16 years.
1: So this is 98, isn't it? The equation,
0: 1998,
1: yeah. Eerily close to the calculating the mass of the Higgs boson.
0: Yeah, so how would you know that?
1: Is this coincidental, Michael?
2: So then you go into your theory about why. Is it because the imagination can, you know, you can actually sort of go down the roads that we really go down because, you know, you think of those things and then it really happens? Or is it because the most conspiratorial way to look at it would be that the powers that be know about this, you know, it's a sanctioned entertainment show that seems satirical and they actually give material to it, but that would just be an idea.
0: Let no grains of truth, maybe.
2: You couldn't prove it. It was just an idea about, you know, is it something that's been originated from the right, you know, the writers that do they sometimes pick up on the energy of things that really happen and it just writes through them? Because sometimes I write things or come up with things and think, oh, that's really creative. That you feel like it's being done almost through you. You're responding to an energy, and then and then that's what appears.
0: Maybe you're getting downloads, Mike, Tesla.
1: But maybe, I mean, now, could we talk about future technology? that possibly could be on the street. We could do that, couldn't we?
0: Well, I've got the technology.
1: Oh, here we go. Sorry, what a lovely lead in there, Dave.
0: I've got a couple more. Yeah, let's see. There's quite a few, but I'll just do two or three. Siegfried and Roy. These were the two guys in Las Vegas who had the Tigers. Magicians.
2: Oh, you know what unfortunately happened with them.
0: Shown in 1993, the tragic Tiger event.
1: I've seen that,
0: and
1: one,
0: it actually happened in 2013. How would you know that?
1: Do you know when it happened?
0: Yeah.
1: I thought of The Simpsons.
0: Did you? Well, there
1: yes,
0: you go. Yeah.
1: Because I remember it. It's actually a crazy, bizarre part of the episode, but I actually thought of that at the time.
0: There's one I remember where Trump's coming down the stairs with his wife in a shopping mall, and at the top, there's a group of people watching as he goes down, and one of them's got a placard in The Simpsons thingy. And somebody drops the placard only for years later to be Trump coming down and the actual elevator and a guy with a placard saying Trump, you know, whatever year it was, and he drops it.
2: There is a fairly obvious idea, though, that other than the deliberate implanting of it, it's what we've covered on another show, is that when you create a material like this, maybe you're manifesting it into reality. Maybe you make the future events more likely because you've created it in some form, and then they happen. Is there something in that?
1: Yeah. That's a good point, actually. That's a very good point. Have you got anything else, Dave? I've got a few here, you know.
0: Come on, read them out.
1: Well, I've got space tourism. And so in 2014, the show featured Richard Branson. I've seen this one as well. He's floating in zero gravity on a spaceship. This materialised in 2021 when Branson actually completed a suborbital flight with Virgin.
0: 7 years.
1: Galactic. Now, the thing with that was, everyone knew that's what he was building up to.
0: Yeah, that could
1: so
0: be
1: if it. I was writing, he'd be a type of character
2: that would do that, or Elon Musk, you know, the sort of thing he does.
1: Yeah, exactly, that type of character. So we'll write that one off. Now, here's a good one: Lady Gaga's Super Bowl halftime show.
0: Yeah.
1: So 2012, which is your favourite year, Dave, where there was going to be the end of the world. Lisa Simpson's episode featured Lady Gaga descending from the rafters over the audience. 5 years later, she performed a nearly identical stunt.
0: How would that
1: 2017 happen? Super Bowl. Is there a possibility that someone said, well, you know, it was on The Simpsons, do the same type of show?
2: Or has it gone into them subconsciously? Because
0: that's a possibility,
2: the idea has gone into her head subconsciously just from it existing, just from it being written. Yeah. And that's manifestation again, in a way.
1: Yeah, and then the other one was also correct. 1994 episode featuring the Apple Newton shows, the device misinterpreting a written note, a comical nod to the modern nuisance of smartphone autocorrect.
0: Oh, yeah, autocorrect.
1: Now, this was 1994. Now, I was in Australia in 95, and I seen my first Nokia mobile phone in 95, so that's a long...
2: Because text messages were invented in 92, but hardly anyone even used phones as audio, didn't they?
1: Yeah.
2: So the idea of, oh, well, we're going to be writing, we're going to be writing like letters to each other on a device and sending them a 50p a message at first.
1: I know, cost you a fortune, didn't
2: it? But it will correct your spelling, you know.
0: Three times he predicted the Super Bowl winners. That's another one.
1: Now this is the interesting one for people listening now. So it is June, the 22nd of June today, 2026. Now, Dave, he likes to have a little gamble now and again, which we're not promoting it, but, you know, he has a bit of interest. So you're going to look at the World Cup, aren't you? And you believe The Simpsons have predicted
0: the Simpsons
1: the World Cup winners.
0: Predicted the finalists of the World Cup, it's either 4 or 5 years ago, and big drum roll.
1: So good odds for this, Dave.
0: I got 375-1 that Portugal will beat Mexico in the final of 2026. Now, I've had various bets. I've had Portugal to beat Mexico, but I've also had Portugal and Mexico just to get to the final at 200. I'll get $5,000 back for £20 if it comes out.
2: It'll be like a run
0: and if
2: on
0: it
2: the
0: doesn't
2: pockets.
0: Come in, I'll say that bloody Simpsons is a load of rubbish.
1: Oh, don't.
0: Don't.
1: Yeah, yes. So there you go. You've heard it first. So if you're there now, not advocating gambling, but it's okay. Nice to have a nice little pound.
2: This is a good way to measure listening figures because there's a run on the bookies. But if hardly anyone does it.
0: So Portugal at the start were about 8-1. Now, they've only had one game, but they weren't very convincing. But Mexico have had two games. They were 66-1. Their price has come into about 40-1. Yeah. So they're playing really well. They're going to get through the groups. But it's like you know, like tennis. You have the top half of the draw and the bottom half of the draw. How did they know that they wouldn't be in the?
1: Well, is there a possibility that they could meet?
0: Well, yeah.
1: No, before the final.
0: I don't know.
1: Oh, there you go.
0: Listen, I'm leaving it all to the Simpsons. Well, I'll get a holiday out of it anyway.
1: Well, we'll be all down to Moe's Tavern afterwards.
0: But anyway, want to bring? Have you got any more Simpsons stuff before I carry on?
1: No, we're okay with that. Go on, Dave.
0: All right. Well, listen, because some of the things seem so intricate, and the three Super Bowl winners and Lady Gaga 5 years later, which you give a good one there. You may have seen the Simpsons.
2: Yeah, even subconsciously, if they don't remember watching it puts the idea in your head and then you go and do that. I don't know.
0: But I'm going to put to you that there's been three inventions over the last 70, 80 years that have come to my knowledge, which people in the UFO community, people who research stuff, they'll know about it anyway. In fact, I chatted to a guy called Andrew DiBasciago on another radio station about 15 years ago. And he first mentioned this to me. That's what got me interested. And this invention was called the Chronovisor. The Chronovisor, allegedly invented in the 1950s by a Benedictine monk named Father Pellegrini Ernesto, promised to revolutionise humanity's understanding of history by capturing 3D dimensional holograms of past events. So that sounds a bit, Father Ernesto was no ordinary clergyman. He was a distinguished musicologist in Venice, and he also possessed credentials that lent considerable weight to his extraordinary assertions. He also had advanced degrees in quantum and subatomic physics. Now, it goes on to say, I'm reading this, so I'm trying to read my own writing. According to Ernesto, detailed accounts, the Chronovisor was not work of a single person or individual, but a collaboration of 12 distinguished scientists. He only named two of them. One was Enrico Fermi, the Nobel Prize winning physicist who created the first nuclear reaction. So, you know, he's got somebody on board there. And the other guy, who we've heard of and we've talked about before, was von Werner Braun, the rocket scientist. They were all sworn to secrecy. The theoretical foundation of device rests on a fascinating, plausible principle of physicality that sound and visual waves, once emitted to the universe, are out there, but they can be brought back. The easiest way to try and explain it is like if you cut a record in a recording studio, sound waves that are going out, but they're being brought back onto the record, onto a disc or onto a tape, or you know what I mean? They're out there, but they're coming back.
1: The retainer.
0: So it's saying nothing is ever truly destroyed throughout space but transformed into other forms of energy. According to this theory, these waves remain eternal, dispersed throughout the space like cosmic fingerprints of past events waiting to be detected and reconstructed. The Chronovisor itself consisted of a specialist antennas designed to tune into specific historical frequencies. And this is what they do, to use the sound waves with precision and connect them back to the original form of time where he wanted to get vision. It was on a screen, it was like a TV that they could tune in and he'd find historical past. There's snippets online if you look for them, you know, of different things that have happened.
1: So it's the coronavirus.
0: The Chronovisor.
1: The coronavirus. Sorry,
2: Chrono for time.
0: With this one, you couldn't look forward, you could only look back in time. Yeah. So you could look at past events. If you got the right dial in and you got the right antennas to bring this stuff in, you could find out. The implications were staggering and deeply troubling. No secret could remain hidden. No historical event could stay obscure. The Chronovisor was dismantled on Vatican orders. The Catholic Church hierarchy recognised the potential of catastrophe and implications of such technologies. The Chronovisor is now said to be in the repository at the Vatican. And he died, actually, in 1994. He was born in 1925. So he was a very noble scholar with 12 other scientists working around, and Werner von Braun and Echo Fermio. Mm-hmm. That's the Chronovisor. There's another one called the Yellow Cube. Now, there's a story to this. It was around 1940s. Dwight Eisenhower met these aliens at an Air Force base in America. And in exchange for humans to help with them, and apparently their DNA was running out and they needed to experiment on people. He worked out, it was the Grenada Agreement, he worked out they'd take so many bodies a year. In return, they give them this yellow cube. But not just one, he gave them several. And it said to, it's technology that's based on the consciousness interface with this cube. The government said to have the tech that displays the future timelines, said to have been given to Eisenhower by the aliens in the 1940s. It's highly secretive and powerful. It would see future timeline branches, probabilities that could happen. And that one is said to be in use now. I'm saying, could the Simpsons have got the hands on or some sort of technology? Because that one was given future timelines. Mm. It could be 20 different ways of things going. But if you've done certain things, it made that the probability.
2: So it was also working out how likely it was, and therefore it was an aid in prediction, because you might have all these different branches of what could happen and say, oh, that didn't come true. Oh, it was only a 1 in 20 chance. But he said, this is quite likely it was 1 in 2.
1: Yeah.
0: The yellow cube, and I'll talk about Looking Glass in a minute, technologies serve vastly different purposes. The yellow cube focuses on creating interactive 3D experiences for individuals using headsets, but specialised equipment, but you have to be trained to use them because it used your consciousness to look at a certain. So different people would see different things.
2: Like Galadriel's mirror, when it looked at what Frodo was thinking in Galadriel's mirror in Lord of the Rings.
1: Oh, yeah.
0: Looking Glass is said to have, because what's your name talked about this, you know, with Bob Lazar
1: was
0: talking about this in the 1980s. Apparently they had this Looking Glass technology in Area 51. Holographic displays, it creates 3D holograms looking at the future, but it's user friendly because you don't need any special equipment, and it turns out that various people can watch it all at once, so it's not one person. You could have 20 people looking at this thing. It's supposed to be massive, the size of this stuff. But apparently that was taken apart because some of the timelines all turned into one in 2012, which was the year that we thought it was the end of the world.
2: Because that's been alleged in 2020 as a sort of reset, and we're just, and things should have been destroyed. But it's carried on in an alternative reality.
0: It just said, like that. Looking Glass tech enables group viewable 3D content without the need for glasses or headsets. More accessible for multi-viewer simultaneously, so they can all watch it at once. But that's all these things are top secret, but I'm wondering whether the Simpsons have got hold of it. I hope they have. Because if Portugal beat Mexico, I'll be waiting out for the next prediction.
1: Yeah, from a selfish point of view, well done, Dave. Yeah.
2: But there was a weak link in it, is it? That there were multiple copies of that Chronovisor. If you just made more than one of the device, and because it got the one device got confiscated and stuck in a Vatican vault. But if he'd made 10, even secretly, it could be in use today.
0: Well, all that was done by these 12 people in secret.
2: Yeah,
0: and it was dismantled because they could look back at everything that happened in history, pulling them out from the ether, however they did. I mean, it's just interesting that these things, I'm not saying they exist, but to get Wernher von Braun included and 11 other scientists, it just makes you think. Yeah, really does.
2: Well, it'd be good for true crime, but all sorts of things like 9/11, all sorts of, because it could be like a truth sort of serum. You could say, well, this is what actually happened there.
0: What they're saying is every thought and everything, even what you think. In fact, they've done it now.
1: I was saying earlier, wasn't it?
0: They can film your dreams. You can go to bed with electrodes and they can transfer what you're thinking in your mind, what you're seeing. Yeah. And you can turn it into video. Yeah.
2: That would be very useful, because I always found dreams fascinating. And increasingly, if you don't remember instantly, the last thing in the dream, it sort of trails back to all the other parts. You've forgotten it.
1: And you wake up furious.
2: So if something was recording it, I'd be all for it. It's Men in Black, Big Brother. Can I just have it as well?
0: And some of these dreams at times, they seem so real at the time,
2: Vivid sometimes, you get fantasy places, you get a place of imagination, you see the world in a different way, the world, yeah. the Liverpool, in a different atmosphere.
1: Well, there's a girl I've been trying to get on. Hopefully I'll be able to get her on soon. Sarah Jane, she does dream therapies and things like that, and goes into, and then the Greeks used to do a big thing about dreams and astral traveling and everything. I know people who actually astral travel. Go off and take themselves out of the bodies.
2: Those interstellar distances are nothing then, because you can go to any point.
1: Serious.
0: If you go onto Google and look at
1: remote viewings,
0: if you go onto Google and look at the 8 modalities of teleportation, and it's Andrew Basiago wrote this, and he talks about the 8 different things that, like, astral travel is one, remote viewing is another one, and there's jump rooms where you go from A to B using some sort of scientific technology, but there's 8 different things, and he went through them one by one. This guy was so interesting. He's still alive. Yeah. And
1: have a look at his stuff, Andrew Basiago.
0: But have a look at the 8 modalities of teleportation. It just makes you think. See, they've got this technology for decades. We only learn by paying for the latest iPhone.
1: And, you know, the world of James Bond and the sinister element, it's definitely not fictional, is it? There's things go on that we don't know anything about, isn't it? So, anyway, thanks so much, Dave, for that. Right. Sweating in the corner there. It's a hot one in the corner.
0: I think I've lost 6 pounds.
1: I think it's because Portugal are playing tonight, I think, and they might be getting knocked out the World Cup. But I just want to say thank you so much again to Abigail, who was the first guest. She was a brilliant first guest there. UFO identified. You know, if you do have any sightings, some sort of anomaly, you can contact them. They're great. They're quite warm and they're quite open, and that they're honest in regards to their feedback into any sightings or any data that's being produced there. So give them a look up, UFO identified. Get them on Facebook. They've got their website there. Thanks to Michael again for wonderful research again on dows and rods and telepathy. Yeah. Didn't even have to say that there, mate, did I? We connected.
2: No. Yeah, that's right, You were going to say.
1: And thanks to Dave, because I love The Simpsons, mate. You can't beat it, can you, regardless of anything?
0: No.
1: So thank you so much. Remember to listen into the show. We are on a couple of times across the month on the station. You can also get us on Spotify. Spreaker, just type in Tales of the Unexplained, Liverpool Community Radio. Get this show and all of our past shows. If you've got any questions, get in contact with us, myself, Dave. Mike's on there now as well on our Facebook channel there, Liverpool Community Radio, Tales of the Unexplained. So we shall be looking at another weird and wonderful guest for next, is it July's show?
0: Yep.
1: As we go further into the summer, when we talk about climate change, you know, that's been a big thing. It really is getting warm at the moment. So in a month's time, we'll have a little chat about how we've all survived.
2: Oh, yeah, because it could go to 40. It could do it again. It'd be the summer of 22, it got to that. And it could do it again this week. It caught in the UK 4 years later.
1: It's another thing for us to chat back. So if we are still here, we're not suntanned and burnt to a crisp, we will definitely be doing another Tales of the Unexplained. So remember, if you do find the truth out there, then please let us know. Till next time. 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
0: And me, David Lloyd, where we'll be looking at the world of the paranormal, conspiracy theories, and the mysteries of the ages.
1: The truth is out there.

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1: Sorry, I don't have an answer for that.
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3: 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It's just a short walk from Prince's Park Gates. We're open Monday to Friday, 9 till 4:30. You don't need to struggle alone. 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Hi everyone, I'm Jo from Jobs Plus Toxteth. If you live in Liverpool 8, you're out of work, thinking about a career change, or just need a bit of support, we are a local, friendly team who are here to help you with anything from CVs, job searching, applications, and interview practice. 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It's just a short walk from Prince's Park Gates. We're open Monday to Friday, 9 till 4:30. 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

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I realise £100 is a big ask, especially at the moment. 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In return for being part of Club 100, you'll get a framed certificate, an LCR mug, and the chance to be a guest on our programme, Kenny Island Discs. But more importantly, you'll get a warm, fuzzy feeling that you or your organisation is contributing to a worthwhile community project. You can either make a one-off payment by BACS of £100 or set up a monthly standing order of only £8.34. Donations need to be made to Kensington Vision, which is all one word, Community Interest Company via the Co-op Bank. 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That's 089299. And our bank account details are 65255654. That's 65255654. If you'd like more information or more details, then contact me, Steve Farragher, by emailing steve@l-c-r.co.uk. Or you can even call into the LCR studio, 53 to 57 Holt Road. 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

0: Well, let's hope this show goes better than the last one. Liverpool Community Radio 106.7 FM. Good afternoon, good evening, good morning, whoever listens to us. It is a new daily cross on me, Matty Grimes, with it till 2. It's a new month. It's August the 3rd, which knackers the time stamp.
1: Third already? I thought it was the 2nd.
0: No,
2: it's the 3rd.
0: According to the computer, it's the 3rd.
1: Well, I don't trust that computer.
0: I need the wife this morning. It's a new daily quest. I'm not on my own today. Kira's here.
2: Good morning. Good afternoon.
0: Bronwyn's here.
3: Good morning.
0: Andy's here.
1: Hello.
0: Who's just totally thrown me.
1: Sorry.
0: If you don't know, it's all right. Doesn't take much. You ever see one of those spinning tops, you know, when there's just like...
1: Yeah.
0: That's it. You know, you get distracted.
1: We don't want to wind you up again.
0: That's the one.
1: And we will wind you up.
2: Yeah.
0: Anyway.
2: No problem.
0: He says, take a deep breath. If you don't know who we are or what we are, I'm going to kick him. I can't. Can't even kick him because there's a...
1: No. It's fan in the way.
0: There it is. Anyway, if you don't know who we are or what we are, we're Liverpool's only local community radio station on FM. We're Liverpool Community Radio. 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Alexa, new smart speaker. That's probably Liverpool Community Radio from TuneIn. You'll get an advert. Don't blame us. Blame them. Also, Radio Garden Apple on DAB Digital Radio. The show's New Daily Cross on Monday, Friday between 12 and 2. First hour of the paper, second hour of a guest. First Monday of the month, Helen Fisher from Signs of a Rainbow is going to join us. I would say give us, if you want to text in, you can do 077-619-08063. But I think the phone's still on charge. I sort of come in this morning and was like, why is it not working?
1: No.
0: Someone forgot to charge it over the weekend and it wasn't me.
2: A lot of Monday things going on here.
0: There is a lot of Monday, things. Social media, X, we're at LCRFM, Facebook, Liverpool Community Radio, New Voice of the City, Instagram and TikTok.
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0: See, you follow.
2: Yeah.
1: I do, yeah.
0: Okay, fair enough. Anyway, let's have a look at the headlines on the front of the paper, shall we? Before I even get into social media. Andy, we'll start with you.
1: All right, we've got in the eye. We've got 2/3 of This Is People.
0: Oh, right, okay.
1: Not just 2/3.
0: 2/3.
1: 2/3 of people surveyed back wealth tax on assets worth more than 10 million.
0: Oh.
1: So that's like being thrown around for
0: a while. That's interesting.
1: But I've yet to hear Andy Burnham actually say anything about it. So it might be a step too far for his radical Northern Manchesterism.
0: I don't know. I mean, if it's going to help. If it's going to help, then yeah.
1: Well, it will.
0: What do you think, Robert? Yeah. Do you think it's going to... I mean, it'll help, but...
3: This is something that sort of has been, like, a popular policy for a long time. Like, because I think most people are like, if you've got something worth 10 million, then you can afford to kick back some more money into, you know, roads and schools and all of this. I don't know, it's interesting, like... You see a lot of policies that get, like, put forward as governments of, like, well, this, we're listening to our voters, we're doing what the people want, even if it's stuff that's a bad idea, in my opinion. But then there's things like this where it's like there's massive popular support, and it's still sort of like, well, we don't really want to do that though.
1: It isn't just like Labour voters; it's like everybody.
2: Yeah.
0: So basically what they're saying is 66% of the country.
1: Well, people say
0: 2/3
1: by the eye. So you don't know how many that is.
0: Well, not the eye exactly, but it'll be Gallup or someone, Gallup or whoever.
1: It's a BMG research.
0: Oh, there you go.
1: 66%, so excellent math there, Maddie.
0: Have you got American on me?
1: Yeah, I said math.
0: Oh, right, sorry.
4: But you can hear there's certain political quarters are already kicking back in this, and I wonder why. We won't name any parties or
0: no,
4: that.
0: No, please don't.
4: No, absolutely not. But, you know, some people like to donate to certain parties, don't they? And usually they're fairly people with fairly disposable income. So it swings in merry-go-rounds, isn't it? To me, and to a lot of people, it would be just the obvious thing. We need more money in circulation to support public services, health, education, the roads, everything else. And the way would be to kind of spread the wealth more equally, isn't it?
1: £10 million pounds is a lot of money.
4: Indeed, indeed.
1: And it's like a lot of those people pretend that isn't a lot of money. Oh, it's not that much.
3: And it's not even like taxing, like, so it says assets specifically taxing.
1: What is it? Yeah,
3: tax on assets
1: worth more.
3: So it's not even like, oh, if your income is exactly 10 million, then was it? It's like if you earn however much money you earn and you've got a 10 million pound car, like something like that.
4: Interestingly, have you heard people like Gary Lineker's come out, hasn't he, and spoken openly that please tax me more kind of. There are good eggs, you know, out there caliber, you know, who said it. And
1: It was 120 British millionaires calling themselves the patriotic millionaires.
4: Such good guys.
1: It's kind of cool that they did send a letter saying they should be taxed more. Brian Eno was one of them.
4: I'm
1: a big fan of Brian Eno.
4: Yeah,
3: he seems like a nice guy.
1: He wants to give his money to the state, as he said to Gary Lineker.
4: That
1: seems fair enough.
4: It's quite interesting now coming out, and then you have certain branches of political parties going, no. And it's, apolitical people, you know.
1: Especially Lineker and, you know, are people who were quite working class sort of people.
4: Yeah.
1: You know, who got rich in like an era when you could easily move, transcend class barriers.
4: And up you went, and then the system we have, it pays the rich get richer, don't they? And the poor earth is really sad, but capitalism for you, isn't it?
3: The argument people make is that, if you tax rich people, they'll just move away to a different country where they don't get that, or they'll move their bank accounts. Mm. And it's like, when you are rich, you can afford to do that. And it's people always say it's really expensive being poor, isn't it?
4: Something has to give here, doesn't it?
3: Something has to give.
4: I mean, the public services, like health, education, you know, basic stuff, you know, you're in crisis. Well, Burnham's the first to say it, isn't he? Trying to tackle social care. I mean, that's monumental what he's taking on there to try to take that one on, isn't it? You know, so you need to dip in from somewhere. I mean, I'm no economist. I don't know anyone else is an economist in the studio today.
0: Absolutely not. Hang on, let me just look under the desk. There's no one here.
4: I just don't get how you just have to keep talking about taking it from another department like defence or whatever, rather than in the bigger, wider world, as they're saying, there's a hell of a lot of wealth going on out there rolling around.
1: Not going to hurt anyone to take some more money off some of these people.
0: No. And if they're willing to be, the way these patriotic... What are they called?
1: Patriotic millionaires.
0: The way they've written the open letter saying, please tax us more, surely if you're the government, you go, yeah, do you know what? Okay.
4: But why would you say no?
1: There's something holding them back. So, you know, it isn't just like... there's some reason they can't... Gary Lineker spoke to Andy Burnham, and he said... he told him what he thought, and he said his response was deliberately non-committal, telling the ex-England star... I'm not going to rule things out right now.
4: Yeah.
3: I mean, well, as you say, a lot of... there are caps on, the maximum amount of donations you can give to a political party. So it... Mm. And, it does depend, varying from politician to politician, but there are a lot of, political donors who have a lot of expensive assets who would maybe favour politicians who wouldn't back this sort of thing. And... a lot of editors of national newspapers have plenty of money and would certainly want to push unfavourable stories about people who were going to tax them more money.
0: Mm. Yeah.
3: So
4: everyone's coming with their own.
0: We'll see.
4: Where will it go?
1: He was talking about the care, wasn't he, the other day?
4: National
1: Care Service.
0: Yes.
1: Yeah. And already some of those parties are like, oh, they're going to tax you and take away all your money to anyone.
4: Yeah.
1: And people are like, oh, I don't want my money being taken away. But it's like, well, it's probably not your money they're going to take away. No. But it's kind of scare them into it.
4: Yeah.
1: It's like they have to get out there and go, oh, we're going to take away all your family and all your things.
0: Yeah. Anyway, what's on the front of the Echo?
4: Right.
0: Our friends at St. Paul's Square.
4: Yes.
0: Say that, but, you know, they never come round.
4: Well.
0: Never come round.
1: Well, we never go round.
0: And we never go round to them either.
3: If you're from the Echo, invite us over.
4: I know.
0: You're joking, aren't you, when I was in Temple?
4: We'd love to have them. Well, they're leaning into the MerseyCare crisis, as in the MerseyCare NHS Foundation Trust, and the chaotic and dangerous, in inverted commas, we work in toxic cultures where fear, intimidation and dishonesty are normalised, health trust falling apart as hospital staff face daily attacks from patients. Oh, gosh. This was in the local news, wasn't it, as well, from a Freedom of Information inquiry, wasn't it, was made about most recent assessments of MerseyCare, and it didn't come out too favourably, should we say, in light of management issues there, but they're saying, this is all was out in the local news, you know, that they're addressing the things have improved, but we're also referring here to, because they cover many different health strands and including mental health services, and clearly there's some issues with them. Merseycare's mental health wards are chaotic and dangerous, according to a staff member who said she and her colleagues were subject to daily attacks from patients. Merseycare staff were assaulted more than 3,000 times last year, with another worker who spoke to the Echo claiming the health trust is falling apart. I always, you know, when I read these things and talking about attacks and all that, I don't know, is it just maybe the my health professional's hat on here? I just always think something's not going right here with the care, or not the care, the appropriate care of these patients. These are patients at the end of the day, and clearly there's staff in there trying to support them as best as possible, but clearly they're not getting the care, you know, for whatever the reasons. There's a myriad of reasons here now that they're, you know, it's multi-layered. It's not a quick fix thing.
3: It
4: and,
3: is,
4: you
3: yeah,
4: know,
3: getting, managing to get patients in front of the right people, and like having those people have enough time for everyone and like the resources, whether that's like beds or the right medication or the right therapy or like anything.
4: And mental health is so complex, and it's so multi-layered, and there's so many facets to it, and a huge part is the environment people are living in, which is a bigger, wider issue out there, isn't it, in society.
3: Yeah.
4: And you, and Andy as well, you work in the social care sector, don't you? See that side of it too. And it's, do you know what I mean? It all contributes, doesn't it?
1: It isn't
4: here,
1: just
4: you know?
1: One issue.
4: No,
1: it's like
4: not
1: a,
4: at all.
1: There's a multitude of issues from like wages to staffing levels to like
4: training.
1: Yeah, and like facilities and like, you know, who's available, is the cover, and you know, there's a lot of like that kind of thing.
4: Yeah, it's just a reflection really on where the health is at the moment. And hopefully the new PM is looking at
1: Well, maybe
4: he
1: should have a look at a wealth tax that maybe could fund the business. There we go, it's an idea.
3: Even just like
4: Monday's idea.
3: Like little things like that I think maybe a lot of sort of people who haven't had the experience, or people like politicians stuff, wouldn't even think of like, well, my mum works in a hospital and she's been talking about trying to keep the building and the clinics like cool while there's been the heat wave and everything. And it's quite, it's hot again today.
0: It's warm.
3: And obviously like people get agitated when it's hot, and you know, like, and not so much in my mum's ward because she's in pediatrics, so they're all quite small. But but
4: no,
3: I
4: it's
3: imagine
4: true.
3: If you're in like the A&E, everyone's like people are injured, and then it's so hot in there.
0: It
4: doesn't bring out the best in anyone. No. You know, if you're really deeply uncomfortable in your physical environment, you're not going to be at your best or able to express what your needs are, or even for staff working there as well. No, it's so complex, isn't it? It's so multi-layered.
0: So that's on the front of the paper. I've got a story here about 10 of the fastest growing names for girls with growth rate per year. Do we do it now, or do we do it after we play some music?
4: Oh, I'll have to think about this. So maybe,
1: maybe we could guess.
3: If we play some music, people at home will have time to think about it.
4: We need to think about it.
1: We'll guess as well.
0: All right, we'll play some music. As well, we play music from local bands. Here's The Farm. Let the music take control. We'll play a couple of adverts, come back, and we'll talk about these top 10 fast growing names.

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3: Indeed, Frank is here tomorrow with the Jazz Cam between 3 and 5 live. Liverpool Community Radio, 106.7 FM. Indeed, Ellie Cross on me, Matty Gav. Kira's over there.
4: Hello. Hello.
3: Bronwyn's over there.
4: Hello.
3: Andy's over here.
5: Hello.
3: Right, I left you with a little teaser before we play the record. So this is the top 10 fastest growing names for girls with growth rate per year, right? Mm-hmm. So I'll start at the bottom. Number 10. O-T-T-I-L-L-E. Otterly?
4: Otterly. Otterly. Oh, that's a French name, yes.
5: Otterly, Otterly.
3: Otterly. Otterly. Well, I mean, nice. 17.8%. Mm. That's growing. Winnie.
4: Winnie.
3: Oh. Winnie.
5: That's quite an sort of older name.
3: It's an old name.
6: They come back?
4: I mean, that's because a lot of boys' names now, like, I know some people who have had boys, and it's all like Hector and Archie and everything. Yeah. So that's sort of like...
6: cyclical,
4: like
6: isn't it?
4: Kind of 1940s sort of thing is really.
3: Well, that's 19.5%. Mabel.
4: Ooh, I really like Mabel.
3: Mabel.
5: That's so gone back. Maybe says.
3: Mabel. 20.1%. That's grown by.
6: I like
3: Daphne.
4: Daphne.
5: Like in Frasier.
3: Every time I hear Daphne, I think of the of Scooby Doo.
4: Yeah, I mean, this is interesting because so if people my age are like having babies now and naming them. Mabel was a character in the TV show Gravity Falls, which is sort of inspired by Scooby-Doo, which was on when I was like a child into a teenager. So I don't know if this is just like people who love that genre of like child mystery shows.
3: Maybe.
4: Are like old enough to have babies now.
3: Maybe. Next one is

0: contestant Nova.
1: Nova.
0: Oh, yeah. I know it's a radio station in Australia.
2: Nova Scotia.
0: Yeah.
3: People are very interested in astronomy now.
2: Yes.
3: Yeah. All of these space telescopes you see pictures from. People love those. So.
0: Next one is AYRA. A-Y-R-A.
4: A-Y-R-A.
0: AYRA.
2: AYRA. I'd say that's pronounced.
3: AYRA. I've never heard that before.
2: I haven't heard it. Kind of sounds Scottish. I'm thinking Ayrshire.
4: Ayrshire.
0: That's, and then there's Dua. D-U-A.
4: Hang on.
3: Dua Lipa.
2: Yeah.
0: Correct.
2: Yeah.
0: That's gone up 22.8%.
2: Dua.
0: As in Dua Lipa. D-U-A.
4: Who's Dua Lipa?
0: Yeah. The next
3: she's
0: one.
3: A pop star.
0: Next one is Raya. R-A-Y-A.
2: Oh, yeah. Well, that's, isn't she?
3: Ray is a pop
2: very successful kind of.
3: Huge
2: rap rhythm and was she rhythm those kind of
3: kind of R&B sort of. She's that sort of like vintage big band kind of sound.
0: Number two is Maeve, M-A-E-V-E.
2: That's an Irish
3: really
2: name.
3: Like Maeve.
2: My
3: friend's dog is called Maeve.
0: Okay.
3: But that's that's fine for a dog to have a person name.
0: Yeah, indeed.
2: That's
0: 47.5% that's gonna bite. And number one is M-A-E-V-A, 69.1%. So is that Maeve?
4: Another Maeve.
2: Spell it again, Matt.
0: M-A-E-V-A.
2: Maeve. Now, see, the two spellings of Maeve I would know would be M-A-O-B-H.
0: No, that's not one of them.
2: Mm. And the other one would be M-A-E-V-E.
0: Which we just spoke about. Yeah. This one is M-A-E-V-A. So, Maeve.
3: I've not seen that spelling before.
2: I haven't
0: heard that one. 69.1% apparently it's grown by.
3: Yeah.
0: So if you hear people shout those names, you now know.
2: Yes.
4: It's got new kids.
0: Yeah, yes. Exactly.
2: Chances are the response will be from a very small person.
4: I didn't know any of those names. Mm. I know Maeve.
0: Winnier
4: names.
0: Well, they're 20 of the names that will soon be on rising on the playground.
4: Do you know what a good name, good girl's name is?
0: Go on.
4: What's it called? Blodden.
0: Blodden.
4: Yeah, I like that one. Mm-hmm. It's flower.
3: Yeah, that's Welsh for flower.
4: Blodden.
2: That's interesting. Blodden, yeah. Wow.
3: And then
2: it's Blana in Irish, yeah.
3: In the Mabinogion, you have Blodwyd, whose name means flower face because she was a woman made out of flowers. She got a spell cast on her to turn into a woman out of a field of flowers.
0: Yeah. See, do not say you learn nothing on this show.
2: Oh my goodness, no.
4: Does Bronwyn, is that a meaning?
3: So Bronwyn literally translates to white's breast. What I have heard said is that it was used as a poetic word for the crest of a wave, which is what I choose to believe.
2: That's nice. I'd run with that, Bronwyn. That's very nice.
0: That's nice.
2: My
4: friend Cardwyn, Cardwyn. Like pure love. And I'm like, that's so sweet. love you, really Cardwyn. Nice.
3: Yeah, because
4: gets me there, Cariad.
3: Cariad, yeah.
4: And win light, and pure,
3: white, pure, fair, yeah.
0: Anyway, if you maybe having a baby and you think you're having a child soon and you want some names, you just throw them out there.
2: Yeah.
0: Anyway, nice. I think we should do birthdays. Come on, Anne.
3: Speaking of babies.
0: I've been handed the
3: baton has been passed. You haven't looked at these, have you?
4: No, I haven't.
3: Okay.
0: You sure?
4: I haven't.
0: Okay, all right. Okay.
2: Yeah, cheating. Right. You wouldn't cheat, Andy.
0: No cheating. Come on.
2: Andy would never cheat.
0: No.
3: Okay, so the quote of the day for this Monday, the 3rd of August.
0: Ooh.
3: So this is from Maria Montessori, who was an innovator in childcare and teaching methods for early years, building
2: She's German, wasn't she?
3: I think so, So she does a lot of building imagination and practical play by giving open-ended toys, so things like just different shaped blocks where it's there's not one specific way to play with it. You just have to
2: explore,
3: leave a child to it and see what they do with it, that sort of thing. And she said, never help a child with a task at which he feels he can succeed.
2: That's good.
3: It's about building independence.
0: That's the one.
2: Yeah, it's very good. That could apply to adults too.
3: Yeah.
0: Could do.
2: A lot of patience would be required, though, wouldn't it?
3: Oh, yeah.
2: A lot.
0: Especially on this show. Right, come on, then, birthdays.
3: Birthdays. Today is the birthday of Martin Sheen.
2: Oh, yeah.
0: Oh.
2: Been around a while.
3: The actor.
0: Martin Sheen.
4: What's he?
0: He played in Wall Street, didn't he? No, did he?
4: No,
0: Martin Sheen.
2: Is he the guy? Is he the Welsh?
3: That's Michael Sheen.
0: That's Michael Sheen.
4: Yeah, that's what I was
3: thinking. Yeah, there's quite a few different Sheens, and some of them are related, and some of them aren't.
0: Martin Sheen. Is that the dad? That's the older one.
3: Yeah, was he in The West Wing? Am I right in saying he was in
0: The West Wing? He may well have been. Yeah. I'm going to go. In that case, I'm going to go 83.
4: Oh.
2: Okay.
0: I'm just throwing it out there.
2: So he's Michael's dad. Is that what we're saying?
3: No, he's not Welsh. No, he's American. No.
2: Okay.
0: I think
3: he's Charlie distant. Sheen's dad.
0: I think he is.
2: Okay. That helps. Yeah. Thank you. That is helpful.
4: I'm going to guess 79.
2: I'll go 86.
3: You know what? He is 86. Mm-hmm. You're dead on.
0: Well done.
2: Thank you very much. Thank you.
0: Thank you.
2: Considering it was a complete wild guess.
0: Yeah,
2: and I was
0: absolute wild guess.
2: The Welsh actor to setting up the stage school or whatever. Down. He's doing loads, actually, doesn't he? Michael Sheen does loads.
3: Oh, yeah.
2: Brilliant stuff locally. And acting.
3: Martha Stewart.
2: Oh, yes. Yes.
3: Entrepreneur, businesswoman, like, TV shows.
2: Yeah. Spent a little time behind bars, hasn't she?
0: She did.
2: She did, didn't she? Yes.
3: Like recipe books as well, doesn't she?
2: Yeah. She's still going. Gosh.
0: She is the American, I would say, the American Jamie Oliver, except.
2: Yeah.
0: Yeah.
2: She's all lifestyle, and isn't she? And that kind of thing. Yeah. And wholesomeness.
0: We better be polite.
2: But she's been around a while.
0: 73.
4: I'm not.
2: That's polite.
4: I don't know. I don't really know who she is. 80.
2: I'd say I'll go 76.
3: She is 85.
2: Oh,
3: today.
2: Is she?
0: Okay.
2: Yeah, wow.
0: Fair enough.
2: Yeah.
0: That'll teach me.
3: Right. James.
2: Don't be so
3: Hetfield.
2: Polite the next time.
0: James who?
3: James Hetfield from Metallica.
0: Oh, he's got to be. I reckon he's got to be 62. I'd guess.
4: Yeah, they've probably been around a long time.
0: Metallica have been around a while.
2: Yeah.
3: Since the early
4: 80s?
0: Yes.
4: Yeah.
0: 60,
4: I'll say.
2: I'll go
3: 68.
0: He's
3: 63.
0: Oh.
3: So you're very close.
0: I was. I'm impressed with that.
3: Right.
0: That was me.
3: John Landis.
0: Actor?
3: A filmmaker. He might have acted as well. I think I am right in saying he was the director of American Werewolf in London.
0: Yes. He was. Indeed, one of his first films he'd done was The American Werewolf in London. If you've not seen it, stay off the moors.
3: It's so good.
0: Have you not seen it, Anne?
3: No.
0: I would advise watching it.
3: It's very fun.
0: It is very fun, but I think the funniest thing is the spookiest thing, I think, and the funniest thing is also where they are on the moors and they're in that pub.
3: Oh, it's like the slaughtered lamb.
0: The slaughtered lamb.
3: Yeah.
0: Yeah.
3: And
0: stay off the moors.
3: The locals being you shouldn't come here at night.
0: Yeah.
3: No one comes closer than the village.
0: Worth watching.
2: Okay.
0: Yeah.
4: So anyway. The director of that.
0: Yeah.
2: Right. That was like let's bring it back to the Burtis now.
4: I don't know. 67.
2: Okay. I'm going to
0: go old. I'm going to go 74.
2: Okay. So when did that film come out?
0: 1981.
2: Oh, my God. All right. Okay.
4: Oh, right. Yeah, I was thinking it was the 90s.
0: No.
2: It's about a while. So
3: groundbreaking special effects. Like, one of the first, like the iconic werewolf transformation that everyone else references now. Yeah. Really. Yeah. Like, and it still holds up today.
0: It does.
3: Like, amazing. Yeah.
0: Yeah.
2: Okay. 82.
3: He is 76.
2: Close in the region.
0: We were close.
2: Yes.
3: Evangeline Lilly. Who is an actress? She was in the Hobbit films. She was Tauriel the Elf in the Hobbit films, and she was the Wasp in Ant-Man and the Wasp and other Marvel films.
2: Okay.
0: Pass.
2: Right.
0: 52. I don't know. I never watched these films.
2: Oh, no, I know. And I mean, makeup is so good these days. You know, you don't have to be a certain age to be an elf, do you? You could be any age.
4: Yeah. Well, they are like
2: cast as an elf.
3: Mortal, yeah.
2: Yes. Well, true. Yes, there's that.
0: The listener to us going, damn right we are. Yeah.
4: Text in if you are an elf.
2: Please do.
4: Elrond, get in touch.
3: Yeah, please. Yeah. If you're listening, Elrond, please come on the show.
0: Gollum, if you can hear us, 077-619-0803.
2: If the phone is charged up,
4: you don't need the phone.
0: Anyway, go on.
2: Okay, this elf is Let's see. I'm going to go 70. Oh, I haven't a clue. I mean, they're not even in the sphere of birthdays, are they, or else, you know? Just here forever.
4: 45.
3: She's 47.
0: Oh, well, Andy, you were close.
2: You're yes. well in there.
4: Well, I thought everyone would be done being quite old. I thought we'd see someone well, try young.
3: Yeah, she was like the young elf in the Love Triangle. Okay, yeah.
4: Wait, in The Hobbit? There was an elf in Love Triangle? Not I haven't in seen the film. Oh, right, okay.
3: I don't know. I mean, I felt quite bad for her as an actress because I felt her whole character was unnecessary. And she did a good job with what she had, but it was like, this character does not need to exist. Yeah. Like, it's fine to add in more female characters, that makes sense, because it's a very, like, nearly all the characters are men in The Hobbit. But don't just give her a love triangle. Just let her be, a normal warrior. Like,
4: it doesn't pass the... What's the test for the...
3: The Bechdel test.
4: The Bechdel test. Yeah. I mean, if they have dialogue.
3: Yeah. I'm not just talking about a man.
2: Oh, my God.
3: Bless it.
0: Anyway.
2: Oh, dear.
3: She's a great actress, eventually.
2: Yeah.
3: Ryan Lochte, who I think is retired now, was an Olympic swimmer. I think he's retired now.
2: Lochte.
3: Yeah. Yes.
0: I'm going to go, if he's retired at swimming, I'm going to go 43. Yeah.
4: Okay. 51.
2: Okay, I'll go 47.
3: You're very close, Matty. He's 42. All right. Chris Ramsey, who is the comedian from Newcastle.
2: Is he the husband and wife?
3: Yeah. Rosie Ramsey. Yeah, they've got a podcast, they've got a TV show. Mm. He was on Taskmaster. He's done loads of stuff. Yeah. Chris Ramsey.
2: I'd say he's... I'm going to go 50.
0: I'm going to go 52.
4: I don't know who that is. 43.
3: He's 40.
1: Gosh. Ooh. Oh, my God. We aged him, didn't we? Yeah. We did.
2: They're still doing that podcast, or?
3: I think so.
2: I know.
0: Yeah.
2: Yes, indeed.
3: All right. Last one, local legend, Stephen Graham. It's his birthday today.
0: Oh, Stephen Graham, 55.
4: So he looks old. Looks like he's had a hard life.
3: There is every chance he could be listening.
4: All right, Steve, text in.
2: This is the lines of experience he carries.
4: I reckon he's only 48. Wisdom.
2: Okay. Oh, my goodness. I'm going to Steve Graham. 44.
3: He's 53 today.
0: I've aged him a couple of years.
3: Happy birthday, Stephen,
0: if you're listening.
3: Thank you for all the work you do, and if you're passing by,
0: pop in. Be nice to see you.
3: Yeah,
0: we'll make you a cup of tea.
3: He was at the Lipa graduation, wasn't he? Over the, last week.
0: He was?
3: Yeah, with Paul McCartney.
2: Oh, yes.
0: We never got an invite, did we?
3: No.
4: We didn't graduate from Lipa.
0: Doesn't matter.
3: They were getting honorary degrees, isn't it?
0: The Echo were there.
2: Yeah.
0: They were covering it.
2: We're not bothered.
4: We were reading about it, so they were doing us a favour.
2: But we don't take it personally.
0: You just don't like us.
2: No. At all. We've no grudges whatsoever.
0: No, we don't hold grudges.
2: We don't hold grudges whatsoever.
4: We're going to bring the Manchester Evening News in to read.
2: Ooh.
4: Manchester, that's where it's all happening, isn't it?
0: Ouch. Well, that was low.
4: That's what the Prime Minister said. Anyway.
0: That was low.
2: Number 10 North.
0: How do I follow this up?
3: Would you like an anniversary?
0: Yes, please.
2: Yes. There's something lighter.
3: It is the anniversary of, in 1778, 3rd of August, which was also a Monday, apparently.
2: Oh.
3: The Teatro alla Scala, now known simply as La Scala. Opened in Milan with a performance of Salieri's opera Europa Riconosciuta.
0: Oh, very nice.
2: Lovely.
0: Nicely pronounced.
3: Thank you.
2: Grazie.
0: Oh, hello. You can't really tell. Kim's the time goes to an Italian restaurant, you know, it's like, grazie. They go, no, she's trying not to, this one.
2: God,
0: anyway. Few things happen this day in music. The Doors starts a 2-week run in America with Hello, I Love You.
4: Don't you tell me my name.
0: That's the one. Yeah. Forgot to mention the Beatles. They played the last ever performance at the Cabin.
4: Is there a day where the Beatles don't have a day in history?
0: I always say this.
2: Yeah.
4: They're always doing something, aren't they?
0: Apparently there was a power cut during the performance would silence the instruments and plunge the cabin into temporary darkness. Priscilla Black was still there. Lennon and McCartney performed an acoustic version when I was 64. And do you know how much they got paid for that?
2: No.
0: For actually that performance. They normally used to get £5. They got £300.
2: Wow. Oh, my God.
4: It's quite a chunk of that,
0: isn't it? A lot of money.
3: Especially
0: back
3: then.
2: What year was this again?
0: 1963.
2: Yeah. That's a good gig, isn't it?
0: jumping into the 80s, Tears for Fears were at number one in America with Shout.
3: Yeah.
0: Good one, that. Good album, that, from the Songs from the Big Chair. The Cars were at number one. The Cars Drive was re-released due to its use on the TV during the Live Aid concert.
2: Oh, yeah.
0: Mm-hmm. Madonna was at number one in Britain with Into the Groove. Remember that one?
3: I love that song, yeah.
2: Get Into the Groove.
3: That's a good, like, song to set as your alarm so you can wake up energised,
0: Yes. I've got that one then, actually. Mm-hmm. If we can find it, I can play it, but anyway, I'll try and find it. 1986, Bill Wyman, the News of the World at the time, printed an exclusive interview with 16-year-old model Mandy Smith, revealed she'd been having an affair with the Rolling Stone, Bill Wyman, for the past 2.5 years.
2: This is when she was 16. She was revealing it.
0: I will just draw up. This day, 1996, Lost Del Rio.
3: Oh, yeah.
0: Started a 14-week run at number one in America.
2: Oh, God, yeah.
0: With, can you guess?
3: Was it the Macarena?
0: It was the Macarena. Yeah.
4: Wow. What year was that?
0: 1996.
4: God, still massively popular now.
0: Yeah.
2: Yeah.
0: Still massively popular.
2: Still keeps being pulled out of parties.
4: A lot of, royalties still.
0: Well, but people play it. When you play it, people actually, just...
2: Is that the one where when you play it at a party, people all drop to the ground?
4: They all do.
0: The Macarena is like this with the arms.
3: It's great for radio,
2: Andy's doing a great rendition here just for the benefit of our listeners.
4: I'm on the table.
0: You are thinking, Thingo, you're thinking...
2: I am.
0: Yes. Oh, Oops Upside Your Head.
2: I know.
0: Upside Your Head.
2: One minute you're talking to somebody and next minute that song comes on and they're on the floor.
0: Mm. They're on the floor.
4: What's the equivalent of those songs these days?
3: Hot to Go by Chapel Run. That's the one.
4: It's got the same kind of...
3: Yeah, because you have to, with your arms, you have to spell out the chorus.
0: YMCA.
3: Yeah.
0: There's that one.
4: YMCA,
0: everybody.
4: Old songs.
2: Yes.
0: Old songs.
4: Contemporary.
0: I suppose... whatever old ones you play from the 70s and 80s, that people are going to get up and they're just going to, dance along to it.
2: Do the actions.
0: Do the actions. I mean, you put YMCA on at a party, it doesn't matter whether you know it or not.
2: I know.
0: You're going to...
4: Yeah, people always do that, yeah.
0: Yeah, you're going to...
2: Following along.
0: Yeah, you're going to sing along
2: to it. You want to be part of the crowd.
0: You do.
3: Yeah.
0: Unless you just sit there and you're totally drunk, then you just don't move.
2: Billy No Mates in the corner.
0: That's me.
3: Apple by Charlie XCX has a little thing where you do like you break an apple in half. Ah. A little dance routine.
0: That's fair enough. Okay.
2: Very good.
3: Yeah.
0: Anyway.
2: Yeah.
0: So, guess what? I found the record.
3: Oh, great.
0: Come on, we'll play it then. And you get

0: Madonna, Get Into the Groove, 41 years ago, that was number one. So we thought we'd play, because Bronwyn said it's a good record to wake up to. So we just did anyway. So there you go. Right, go on, Ant, what have you got?
1: Oh, yeah,
0: we'll put Madonna into the, I thought to sleep now.
1: This is quite good. Another cheese-related
0: topic. Oh, I like that, I like that.
1: So in the eye, it says, cheese waste to be converted into biofuel. So this is the brand new future.
0: Yeah.
2: Okay.
1: So Scottish researchers have teamed up with an agricultural company to explore new ways of turning a cheese byproduct into fuel.
0: Ooh.
1: So this is at researchers at Heriot Watt University are turning the salty whey that you get with cheese into a widely used bioethanol.
0: Mm-hmm.
1: So a dairy producer can generate tens of thousands of litres every week, creating both environmental and economic pressures. But this way, you could actually power your car with it.
2: Nice one.
0: Nice.
2: Yeah. It's amazing, isn't it? The work that's gone on here and looking at alternative ways to generate.
3: Is it? Because this was when I was in, was it chemistry class? It was probably chemistry class. When I was in doing GCSE, and we were talking about, like, well, one day we might be able to power cars with biofuel and stuff. So, like, hearing it now, like,
2: we could.
3: It's really
0: exciting. Well, I know is it McDonald's? Other brands are available, ladies and gentlemen. I know they use biofuel for their delivery trucks.
1: I know
0: some of the big supermarkets as well.
1: There is the idea of, like, using, like chip fat to run your car.
3: Yeah.
1: And then people cracking down on it because you weren't paying fuel tax.
0: Yeah,
1: so
0: that was more in your rural area, wasn't it? It was red diesel.
1: Well, red diesel's normal diesel, but it's just so cheap for tractors.
0: So
1: you can use red diesel in your car, but, like, you're not allowed to because the Treasury can't tax it.
2: There's always a sting in the tail, isn't there?
1: Yeah, so this cheese whey might end up being just non-taxable by the Treasury and completely not used.
2: Yeah, I know. And they'll still keep talking about drilling in the North Sea. Yeah.
0: Can whey be eaten? The whey from cheese be eaten? I remember the Nestle rice.
1: The kids and the whey.
3: You can eat it, but I think it's kind of gross. I mean, because it's got loads of protein, so people use whey powder, don't they?
0: Yeah.
2: People work out in the gym and all. Yeah. Supplements.
3: And I think, like, baby formula's got whey powder as well.
0: Yeah. But to actually eat it raw.
1: It's like a sort of slimy liquid, is it?
0: I don't know. I've never seen whey.
3: Because, like, you separate out, like, you strain the curds out of the whey in the cheese-making process.
2: Mm.
3: This is another thing they taught us about in school. We watched a documentary about how to make cheese. So the whey is, like, the liquid part once you've, like, let the milk curdle.
2: Solidify. And then that strains through. So that's the whey. Yeah. So, you wouldn't have a glass of it, like, would you? Really?
3: Like, it's just made out of the same stuff as milk, but with some of it missing.
2: Yes.
3: But you would... may not want to drink it raw.
0: No, maybe not.
3: If you didn't have to.
2: But it's certainly, as you say, it's used in food supplements and that kind of, and kind of smoothies and, you know, all those kind of protein drinks and what have you.
0: I'll have a whey smoothie, please.
2: I couldn't do it.
0: Anyway.
2: Okay, right.
0: Cheesy story for a Monday.
2: Lovely cheesy story, yeah. I know.
0: Anything in the Echo that's maybe cheesy?
1: Or normal.
0: No, hang on. I meant that jokingly. By the way, just have a look online. We have, I don't know, is our listener in Ireland still with us? Oh, no, they're not. They've gone. They were in Drogheda. Is that how you pronounce it?
2: Spell that.
0: Drogheda.
2: Drogheda.
0: Drogheda.
2: I was born there.
0: Oh, there you go. Probably a distant relative listener.
2: Yeah, Drogheda's County Louth. It's north of Dublin.
0: Fair enough.
3: All right, then. Is a fairly breaking political story.
0: Go on.
2: Oh, I thought they were all on holidays.
1: Tune in to LCR for all your breaking
0: news. Yeah, go on. Let's hear it.
3: So the Parliamentary Standards Watchdog is investigating Richard Tice, Reform UK's deputy leader, over a possible failure to declare an interest. And they've not provided further details at this time, but Richard Tice has said on X, formerly Twitter, that the parliamentary investigation is relating to a complaint over whether he should have registered interest at the start of a debate on UK democracy and Israeli influence. And he's saying the contrary to, this is I'm quoting directly, contrary to garbage in media, direct quote, very American the way these people talk.
4: Garbage.
3: Yeah.
4: Math.
3: Standards Commissioner is considering complaint by anti-Semitic, anti-Israel lobby group over whether I should have referenced my register of interest at the start of a debate on UK democracy and Israeli influence. So I guess we can make some inferences from that over what sort of group was giving him, says here. £500,000 of donations.
0: Well, the UK trip he went out of the country he's talking about, you can actually go on the government website and, of course, you can have a look at the MP's register of interests. And according to this, which we're looking at, the amount was for £6,250. Mm-hmm. It was donated by RFOI Limited, who are in 7 to 12 Tavistock Square, London. Right. The destination of visit was Israel. The description of donation was flights, £2,500, accommodation, £2,000, transport, £1,000, and hospitality, £750 for two people. He went out on the 26th of September and came back on the 30th of September 2025. The purpose of the visit was education and meetings with the President and Foreign Minister.
2: Right.
4: Well, that's not a crime.
3: No, it's not a crime, but it is maybe something... Well, this is what the investigation is looking at, is that something you ought to declare before you're part of a debate on Israeli influence over UK democracy?
4: Okay, but that is declared on his website, or the
0: It's declared on the on the, you know, you can, if you, you know, you want to have a look at your MP, you can go onto the government's website and you can see their earnings, their other work,
2: and all the expenses they put in. Can't you see all that as well?
0: Yeah, you can.
2: For everything.
3: Yeah. So, and this is the thing: is the watchdog hasn't said, they haven't said what it is that they're specifically investigating. Yeah. So whether or not there's other things that
0: But that's what I mean. If that's what the crux of it is, then, you know, according to his the page on, you know, the UK government, that's when that's what it was.
2: There's a lot of investigations going on.
0: Tell you, it's worth listening to. It's worth looking at if we go to the parliamentary website. Just put in your MPs.
4: Yeah, I think I'll do that later, actually.
0: And you can actually see what their declarations
2: are. I know. Yeah. It gives you a little bit of insight, doesn't it, to the kind of day-to-day activities.
3: I've looked at the one, like, the various Liverpool MPs, and I don't think any of us are getting up to anything too, like, like, mostly it's too just flash. Like, oh, I got like £20 train fare to go to a conference.
0: Yeah, exactly. And that's the thing. I mean, if you know, you can. I mean, you can go on there and you can look at the registered interests, and it comes up with all the categories. So it just tells you if they add a donation. Or given a present from somebody, you know, from an organisation, they declare it.
2: Yeah.
0: So it's there. So you can actually transparency. Have a look at it. It's well worth looking at.
2: Yeah. Interesting.
0: There you go.
2: I know.
0: There you go. Anyway, back into the paper.
2: Back to the papers, I know.
0: Yeah, come on.
2: Okay.
0: now we'll take the government apart.
2: Yeah, I mean, I know. And listen, they need their little holiday now. They're on their holidays. They are. Right? They worked very hard.
0: On a sabbatical.
2: On a sabbatical.
0: That's a big word for me.
2: That's it, yeah. I always think of convents and that with sabbaticals. I don't know why. Do you? Just something about it, isn't
3: there? It sounds ecclesiastical.
2: It does an ecclesiastical tone to it, isn't it? Going on a sabbatical.
4: I'd like to go to sabbatical, that sounds all right. Yeah.
0: You're always on sabbatical.
4: Oh, I've gone to Wales.
0: Yeah, what? Sabbatical.
4: Is that a sabbatical?
3: Yeah.
4: Well, I was in Holywell yesterday, so that was kind of religious. Yeah.
2: Yes, I know, because it's Holywell, isn't
4: it? Well,
0: here we go.
4: I was like desperate for a coffee, and I was in Holywell, and there wasn't a single coffee shop. Okay. And then I went to the Holywell. It was actually quite busy, so I thought, oh, they'll definitely have a shop for coffee. Yeah. So I came in, and I was like, oh, have you got any coffee? And she's like, no, it's a well. I was like, well...
3: Not in the well.
4: And then she was like, well, we did have a coffee shop once. And then that was like as far as the conversation went to that. Okay.
3: Mysterious.
2: So is there actually a well you can go and
4: see? Yeah, well, so I had to look around and do the back. And then it said there was bathing times at like 3 o'clock and stuff. So I was like, oh, can you go in the well? And then I was like, it said, you need like suitable attire. And I was like, oh, I haven't got my shorts.
0: Oh, yeah.
4: And she was like, well, you don't need to go into it. You can go like your feet into it. But I was like, well, if I'm going to pay £3, I want to go fully into the well.
2: And is there kind of like some sort of...
4: magic.
2: Magic. you know, akin to... You know what I mean? Well, you're supposed to...
4: It said it was the Wales' Lewids. And I was like, oh, okay.
2: Oh, really?
4: And I have been to Lewids, which is a bit different to the Holy Well.
0: Yeah.
4: Like Lewids is like the
2: Lourdes
4: Catholic.
2: in the Pyrenees.
4: Yeah, it's
2: yes,
4: like
2: yes.
4: Catholic Disney.
0: Oh,
4: yeah,
0: the Lewids charge to dip your feet in.
4: Probably, yeah.
0: Oh, no.
4: Well, I mean, I thought that was all right. £3 to get right in there.
3: Yeah, to have a proper, most municipal swimming pools charge more than that, I think.
4: Yeah, it's £4.60 in Waitree for the swim.
0: It's true. So, unless you're under 50, between 8 and 17.
4: They've made it free now for some, haven't they? Which means I can't go swimming because the baths are just full of kids all the time.
0: No, but...
4: Because they just drift across all the lanes, don't they?
3: Yeah.
4: You can't actually do any swimming.
2: No. Yeah. You have to time it, don't you?
0: I didn't know. I've done a little search here. Hollywell, the name for Hollywell is Trefanon.
3: Yeah.
0: Thank you. So Tref means town or homestead in Welsh, and Fionn?
3: Fionn.
0: Means well, spring or fountain.
4: Oh, okay.
2: Ah.
0: So it translates to town of the well.
4: Well, I've been getting a bit interested in wells recently, so that's kind of why I
0: went there. Stamps from Wales and anywhere else.
3: Well, I'll tell you what's a nice one. In Anglesey is St. Celio's Well, or like sort of spring. It's just kind of like a little sort of area of water. And it's like a really pretty look because... St. Celio is one of those fun saints that's just really, really, really local. Because it was just like a guy who lived in this one little area. Yeah. And they were like, I guess that guy's a saint. I don't know.
4: Yeah. He seems all right.
3: Yeah.
0: Seems a nice fella.
2: He didn't go through all the screening process that you have to go through in the Vatican or that, you know.
3: I have to.
2: That's full on.
4: I think in the Celtic church, they were literally handing out satans.
3: Were they?
4: Well.
3: Just
4: all
3: right. Like anyone right. who seems cool. Like, yeah.
0: Yeah, yeah.
3: Oh. And I kind of like that approach.
4: But some of them aren't really like, Christian saints, they're like sort of heroes from an older age.
3: Sort of like Bridget, I think it's in Irish mythology as well. Like St. Bridget was very much just like, she was probably just a pagan goddess, and because they couldn't convince the newly converted Christians to stop worshipping her, they were like, let's just say that she's a saint, that's fine.
2: They've got a bank holiday in Ireland for her, you know.
4: Have that's they? Yeah, when St. Bridget's Day? Mm. That's my grandma.
2: Second
4: of Feb. Bridget.
2: Second. No.
4: Okay. Mm. Yeah. Oh, that's cool.
0: St. Bronwyn? Anybody?
4: Perhaps.
3: St. Andrew. You probably do have to be Christian.
4: St. Andrew,
3: yeah.
2: There is a St. Andrew.
4: Yeah. But there are a lot of... Yeah, because I was in Anglesey, and I started going to all these wells, and I was like, this is just really interesting, the idea of like a sort of sacred stream and like stuff like that. It's like very pre-Christian.
2: It's nice, and this is pre-Christian, it goes back to, isn't it?
4: Also, like Jesus was baptized by John the Baptist, which is interesting really, because what was he baptizing him for? Like, because it was like, you think of baptism as quite a Christian practice, but then it's like John the Baptist is out there baptizing people, and that's quite radical.
0: What's his gig?
4: What's that all about?
0: That's his name.
3: He's just invented it. It's this new thing.
4: Yeah, because he's not doing it for Christianity, because Jesus wasn't... He hadn't established
2: that
4: Christianity.
2: Stage. Yeah.
3: I suppose when Jesus... Jesus was sort of leading this new, like...
2: Radical way kind
3: of
2: movement.
3: Judaism, I suppose it was at the time. It was like a new subsection.
4: Like a break-off.
3: Yeah.
2: Yes.
4: But when did baptism become popular? It's kind of what I'm trying to find out in my own mind. That's why my research has been...
0: Okay.
3: Like, if you're a theologian, please write in.
0: Yeah, please get in touch with us.
2: Well, it's all part of the whole Christian thing and the washing away of original sin, isn't it? The washing, isn't it? The baptism.
0: For the record, there is no official St. Bronwyn.
2: Oh.
0: There's no official St. Bronwyn.
2: Yes.
0: We've got one sitting off to us who should actually be St. Bronwyn. Mm.
2: Oh, that's nice.
0: It's
3: St. Dwynwen. St. Dwynwen is fun. She's got a whole... I think she's in February as well.
2: Okay.
3: But she does, like... That's, like, the Welsh version of St. Valentine.
2: Okay.
3: Patron saint of love.
2: I
3: think they had a whole, like, thing of, like, bringing back more Welsh culture. So they had a thing of stocking St. Dwynwen's Day cards in supermarkets in Wales.
0: Well, there you go.
2: Nice, isn't it?
0: That's lovely, isn't it?
2: Very nice.
0: Obviously, Helen's going to come in very shortly. Yeah. Fingers crossed when she gets here. So, do we play a record and then use our friend Russell now, or do we just leave Russell today?
2: It's up to you guys. Do you feel the need?
0: I'm looking towards the
4: I think we should ask Russell.
0: I need to know
4: how my day is
3: going to go. I've just had the job interview this morning.
2: Oh, yes, you did. Russell will let you know.
0: Yeah. Okay, well, what we'll do is we'll play some music, and then we will play a couple of modes. Come back, we'll speak to Russell next.
2: Russell.

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5: Indeed, the Men Cap Show is here tonight at 9 o'clock. Liverpool Community Radio 106.7 FM. Indeed, Ellie Cross on me, Matthew Grimes. Bromman's over there. Hello.
6: Hi.
5: Kira's over here.
6: Hello. He's in a different order
5: Andy's
6: than
5: he's here.
7: He was like pointing at the wrong person.
5: I was actually pointing at the wrong person. It's Monday. I've had one of those mornings with that computer.
7: How's it going now?
5: It's going. Yeah. It's going okay. Hopefully, going to be joined very shortly by Helen Fisher from Signs of a Rainbow. But before then, we, as we normally do, we refer to our good friend Russell.
8: Indeed.
7: He's actually on the phone today.
5: Do you think I'm paying him 80p a minute? Yeah, not
9: as. Nah, I'd say his price has gone up by now.
7: So he rang us.
5: We're charging him 80p a minute. Anyway, so go on, what's Russell got for us today then?
9: Well, I think we need to, Bronwyn, first of all, let's lead in here now to Russell for some guidance after your interview.
5: Yeah.
9: Seek any help. Yeah.
5: Lead in towards Russell.
9: Good God. Who would you fancy leading in to Russell? I'm probably not working
6: on. I'm all right, you know.
5: Yeah, she's fine.
9: Yeah. Yeah, showing the Photoshop from their side.
6: Russell, if you're listening, we have nothing but respect for you.
9: Oh, completely. We're reading now his words of wisdom here. That's where it's at. Yes.
6: Yeah. Cancer. Please.
9: Cancer. Okay. Oh. Mm-hmm. Money, work, and self-worth are all tangled together.
7: So it's good, isn't
9: it? Uh-huh. He is so on the ball.
6: In a good way.
9: So get a grip and sort out what matters.
6: I'm trying.
9: That's what he's saying, not me. Yeah. You've got a keen instinct for what's worth pursuing professionally.
6: Do I?
9: Wow.
6: I don't know. I've been throwing a lot of applications into the void recently.
5: You have.
9: A creative idea could earn more than praise if you act on it. This is good. These are good vibes, you know. Loved ones are a comfort, not a distraction. So let them in. Your emotional intelligence is your advantage. Use it wisely, Bronwyn.
6: Okay.
9: That's what Russell has to offer today now.
6: My emotional intelligence.
9: Yeah.
5: Okay, so.
9: Yes.
5: Andy.
9: Let's follow that. Or try to.
7: Aries,
5: the ram.
9: Andy, your spark is impossible to miss, and you'd be daft to hide it.
7: I'm on the radio, baby.
5: He's such a shy individual.
9: Conversations flow, charm lands beautifully, and people are drawn to your warmth. Oh, it's lovely.
5: Oh, wow.
9: We'll all bow before you.
5: Yeah.
9: Say what you mean and let your ideas out to play.
5: off air, please.
9: Yeah, I know. It's a Monday show, isn't it? It's only 1:15.
5: Yeah.
9: There's magic in honest connection now, especially with loved ones. Trust your gut. You're meant to be seen, heard, and appreciated.
5: Okay.
7: Oof.
5: Okay. That's in depth for a Monday.
9: That is. I know.
5: That's impressive.
9: I know. I think that, he should be charging for this, Russell, shouldn't he?
5: Should be. If only there was a number to contact him on.
9: I know.
7: Fully validated.
9: Yeah.
5: Go on then. What's he got for us, Scorpios?
9: So for the Scorpions of the world... You're in form professionally and people are noticing.
5: Really? You sure?
9: Momentum builds
5: when
9: you look after your health instead of running yourself into the ground. Mm. You're doing too much, Matty.
7: You need a sabbatical.
9: Ecclesiastical sabbatical. You need to go to Holywell.
7: Yeah.
9: To have a dip in
7: Get
9: the
7: Get right in there.
9: Yeah, that's the one.
5: Go to Holywell.
7: I'll baptise you.
5: No, you're okay then.
7: But it's £3 and you need your own shorts.
9: That's the downside,
5: isn't
9: it?
5: They've not got shorts in my size.
9: Yeah.
5: Anyway, moving swiftly on.
9: A friend's support could prove more important than expected. Well, that's Andy
5: extending
9: the hand of friendship there.
5: Offering to baptise me.
9: Completely, absolutely. What more do you want on a Monday?
5: Well,
9: home life may also offer a useful revelation. In relationships, trust your instincts.
5: Okay.
9: They'll steer you towards the people that strengthen you.
5: Okie dokie.
9: Nice.
5: Thanks, Russell. Okay. No, appreciate
9: so
5: it.
9: So helpful.
5: Thanks for getting back to me.
9: So guiding, isn't he?
5: He is. He's so guiding.
9: So wise.
5: He's wise after the event. What's yours? Come on, we need to know what yours say.
9: Taurus.
5: That's the one.
9: This is the one. Things feel steadier and that suits you. Home, family, and emotional security deserve your full attention, not scraps left after work. God knows what I've left them behind doing today at home. That's not wondering.
5: You'll find out when you get home.
9: I'll find out when I get home.
5: If there's a house there, you know it's survived.
9: I left a few directions, most likely will be ignored, but that's fine. A warm conversation could heal more than you expect. Your creative side is quietly powerful, so indulge it. Oh, really? Money matters may bring a useful insight if you stop fretting and look plainly at the facts.
5: Okay.
9: Right. Okie dokie. Pay the bills, isn't it?
5: Yeah.
9: Build what lasts.
5: Okay.
9: Okay, Russell.
5: Thank you, Russell.
9: Oh, thank you, Russell.
7: And fully being examined today.
9: And anybody who's been anyway affected adversely there, there is a helpline number at the bottom of the page.
5: At ATP a minute.
9: At ATP a minute, yes. Thanks as always to Russell for all his guidance.
5: We're hoping Helen comes in. Now, normally she's in by now. I've got a feeling she might not be in. Okay. We'll keep an eye out for it, but we've got plenty to talk about.
7: We're going to talk about the football.
9: Oh, yeah. We need to talk a bit about this.
5: Talk about football.
7: Mr. Infantino. What's his first name?
6: Gianni
7: Infantino. Yeah, that's it.
9: We knew that problem when it was sports correspondence, isn't it?
6: I know everything there is to know about football.
5: Of course.
6: I know exactly what's going
5: Absolutely.
6: on. I watched the final of the World Cup. I thought it was a bad game. I did watch it, and I was like, football sucks. I was right.
9: It was as dull as dishwater, wasn't it?
7: Yeah, well, that's boring, because Infantino is going to make it 10 billion times better. You can forget about crap football forever.
5: Can I just point something out? Gianni Infantino's job before he took over at FIFA was actually lawyer, so be careful.
6: Okay.
7: I'm just practicing praises.
6: If you're listening, Mr. Infantino.
5: Just letting you know.
9: Is he Italian with that name? I think he is.
7: You have to check with his lawyers.
9: Okay. Okay, he's a global citizen.
5: Anyway, go on.
7: So he'd come up with some ideas. Like, one of them was to have the World Cup maybe every year.
5: Really? Oh, come on.
7: That was one of his ideas.
5: No.
7: Then it was to have, like, 100 nations in the World Cup.
9: Oh, for goodness sake.
7: And it could be on all the time, every day, forever.
6: Okay.
7: It'd be like a World Cup channel, 24 hours.
5: No.
7: But there was one of them was about starting a, was it like a spin-off company?
5: Yes.
7: Yeah.
5: He wanted to do this company that, you know, obviously a lot of, you know, that's FIFA would be a subsidiary to this company.
7: Yeah.
5: To put a lot of it. Now, the fact that he was the company that they were going to work with, Donald Trump's son-in-law was on the board.
6: Mm-hmm.
5: I don't know, but...
9: Sheer coincidence.
5: Yeah, the FA and Welsh... Association have written to FIFA president to tell them we're drawing the support, saying they're basically we're not getting involved in this one.
7: There was like a letter from like UEFA as well.
5: Yeah.
7: Absolutely. Saying that they didn't think it was suitable.
5: Well, it isn't, because when you think about it, what's it going to achieve? Because every nation, UEFA, CONCACAF, and all that have said, look, if you do this, we're not getting involved.
7: Yeah.
5: We will not get involved. Mm. So he's going to be left with a few countries that will say, oh, yeah, we'll join in. And I think it's £40 million per country that takes part, but then £8 million if you don't. So they'd be like, oh, well, £40 million, we could do with that. And it'll be all the smaller countries going, oh, yeah.
7: But it would cease to be a World Cup.
5: Correct.
9: Yes.
7: It would be like a...
5: It would have to be...
7: All the other world.
5: It has to be a round-robin knockout tournament.
9: But it goes against all the principles, doesn't it?
5: Yeah, absolutely.
9: FIFA and what the World Cup is all about, isn't it?
7: Having just seen the World Cup, though, a lot of it seems to be about money these days. Is it really that much difference to have, like, even more money from the World Cup?
9: I mean, the show they put on this year, but not everybody enjoyed that show, did they, guys?
5: I think Wayne Rooney summed it up very well.
9: What did he say?
7: Is it repeatable?
9: Okay.
5: I think
7: they
5: were at a half-time show. It was, actually. That's what he said. Half-time show afterwards, they were talking about it, and I think Michael had said, oh, I enjoyed such and such. Joe Hart said, oh, and Wayne Rooney just went, they were all crap.
7: Told it as it is.
9: Yeah.
5: But anyway, he wrote to all 211 FIFA member associations, saying they would receive $40 million or £30 million if they backed his proposal, setting the deadline the 19th September if they want access an initial 15 million.
7: I love how he's
5: got
7: like an arbitrary date as well. Now, like, just do it now. Don't think about it.
5: Thrive Eternal was expected to lead the proposed investor group for FFE. So Thrive is an American venture capital founded by Joshua Kushner, the brother of the US President Donald Trump's son-in-law, Jared. Yes. Still with me?
7: Yeah.
9: Yes.
5: Good. So UEFA requests for all documents regarding the investment plan, including emails, instant messages, SMS, written correspondence, and meeting notes, and those involved, any FIFA officer, consultant or agent, or any FIFA member, association, confederation, broadcaster, sponsor, or financial institution. So basically, he's trying to do this. It's got 19th September deadline, but a lot of people are the report that it's now been...
7: It's been canned. I think his position is in doubt.
9: I think that's where they're at now, isn't it?

0: FIFA's headquarters.
1: Yes.
0: Do you think he's actually going, might have put my foot in it? Or do you think he's going, do you know what, a great idea? Why are you joining me?
2: I'm sure he thinks it's a great idea since he came up with it.
3: I think he must... the sense that I... And again, I don't know the man personally or indeed anything about football.
0: Nope, absolutely.
3: But I think he has just been in the orbit of you know, people who... Like, this, you know, like American venture capitalists and, you know, venture capitalists in general who, like, they sort of treat everything like this of, like, oh, we're going to... innovate every we're going to change everything we're going to make so much money, so that is just sort of the atmosphere that he's moving in in such a way that, like, you do feel like, I'm sure he does think like or he thought when he was saying it, I don't know if maybe the reaction to it has made him like pause for thought a bit, but like yeah of course, why wouldn't I could, you know.
1: It's who he's been mixing with, isn't it? The circles. And see, this is it. You know, totally. And he's trying to ride on the wave now of the victorious World
0: and
1: Cup.
0: And there were reports at the time of the World Cup that Donald Trump had actually said to Gianni Infantino that he wanted America to have the World Cup, but just America, not Canada, not Mexico, the US.
1: Oh, yeah. Well, I know.
3: There is an interest. Speaking of Gianni Infantino's business partner's brother's father-in-law.
0: 17 times removed.
1: Yeah. Close connection there.
0: Yeah.
3: Well, so Donald Trump has come under scrutiny, would you believe?
0: Oh, no.
2: Really?
3: Yes. So he is offering, and a technology group that he is working with is offering an application that is subscription based that would allow early access to, and I'm going to directly quote interim CEO Kevin McGurn here.
0: Okay.
3: A direct licensed real time feed of the platform's most market moving truths.
2: Truths. Yeah.
3: And businesses and trading firms can pay up to $100,000 a month to see the, again, most market-moving truths before anyone else can. And lots of critics of Donald Trump are saying, is that not just insider trading? Which, maybe it is. I mean... That's not for us to say.
2: No, it could be anything. Yeah. I mean, maybe people who follow it just really like Donald Trump's world, take on the world and want to see it 10 minutes before everybody else does.
1: Yeah. It's who you hang out with here, really, isn't it, as well? And, like, you know, just a bit I've seen, he's just riding on the wave of the World Cup, and he's been hanging out with Trump, who, interestingly, now is distancing himself, isn't he, from the whole proposals that Infantini had come out with, because they're not landing too well.
3: He's not cool anymore. Donald Trump doesn't hang out with losers.
1: No, he doesn't. He doesn't, I know.
2: But, again, all the smacks of, like, people just doing things and nobody...
3: like checks and balances.
1: Yeah. You know, and he's been in that position for 10 years. That's a long time, isn't it, in any, you know, like, kind of leadership role, I would have thought. And isn't it? You know, like any term of office, like PM,
2: is
1: president.
2: Is there a limit on the FIFA presidency?
1: Do you know this, Matty, or is there like 10 years he's been, you know, lead? That's quite a long time,
0: back,
1: isn't it?
0: Sepp Blatter had to resign as FIFA president through a scandal.
1: Oh, that's right. Oh,
0: yeah. So, Infantino's his number two. So he's taken over.
1: So he basically just slipped in there. He wasn't kind of elected.
0: I think he was elected by the FIFA nation. The country. So he was voted in, but it seems like he's just gone down a route that people are looking, going, well, didn't we have this problem before?
2: But it's like he's unaccountable.
1: Above the law, totally.
0: Don't forget, without the likes of UEFA, CONCACAF, indeed with all the clubs who are under the FIFA banner, that's nothing. If every club said, do you know what, we have nothing to do with the FIFA tournament, World Cup or anything, we're not getting involved. How's he gonna sell that to the masses? If the likes of England, Scotland...
2: I mean, they could set up their own.
0: But then who is going to go...
2: The breakaway tour.
0: Exactly. But who's going to do it? He's going to have to offer them massive amounts of money, these football associations, for them to join it.
1: Yeah.
3: They've been having a similar thing, I think, in Saudi Arabia, have been like trying to run a lot of different sports leagues.
0: Yeah.
3: I think they had the big, like, golf tournament.
1: The golf was a biggie.

0: wasn't it? Yeah.
1: But they have had a hard time, like, finding people to do it, because a lot of, you know, a lot of sports people and a lot of teams have said, like, well, we're concerned about, like, ethical issues, especially with how these stadiums get built and everything, so people have pulled out. But there's always gonna, you're gonna find people who, if you have infinite money, you will find people who will accept some amount of money.
2: The politics always seeps in, doesn't it? And you can even see which side of the camp people rest, can't you? Even with this thing with FIFA, you know, Europe coming together, and, you know, as opposed to the US, we're on the other side, you know, and kind of in the Middle Eastern countries and African countries as well. And it's like, it's a shame, really. But I think at the next stage now they're at, isn't it, that I think it was Scotland actually who put their heads above the parapet and have asked for his resignation, haven't they? Yeah, I heard that today. And then England are supposed to be following suit. So that's the next point they're at now. So, you know, well, because of the way he's behaved, the very fact that he dared to make such a proposal and just smacked so in the face of, you know, the principles and the, you know, the kind of... what do you call it? The code of the organisation and the vision for it.
3: I think this kind of drives people away from stuff like, you know, it makes me less likely to be interested in football when you see it like this.
2: This coming in.
3: And you just go, I saw, like, terrible. And it really seeps down to all of the levels of football. And then because it's so unaffordable, like, we've asked maybe about this before, but it's so unaffordable that people go, well, I can't afford to go, I don't care.
4: Yeah, absolutely.
3: There's going to be a good point where it's like, it becomes so detached that no one's interested, and it all falls over.
1: It's just like a millionaire's playground.
2: Completely, isn't it? Because I think to buy a ticket for any of those games at the World Cup, they cost a fortune.
4: They did.
3: People were spending their entire life savings and selling their houses to follow Scotland to Boston, and then having to, like, go home with nothing.
2: Go home, like, how are you feeling that paying back those debts? And
4: it's once in a lifetime experience.
2: Well, there is that, yeah.
4: Right, I can see our guest Helen's coming over. So what we'll do is play some music, and then when we come back, we'll speak to Helen from Sides of the Rainbow. Liverpool Community Radio, 106.7 FM. Fun, fun, fun. No, I'm joking. This is the Beatles' Real Love.

0: the Beatles. Real Love, Liverpool Community Radio 106.7 FM. New Daily Cross. I'm Matthew Holmes. Kieran's over there. Hello.
1: Hello.
0: Brumman's here. Hello. Oh. Andy's there.
2: Hello.
0: Delighted to be joined with this lady. First of the month, Helen Fisher from Signs of Rainbow. Hello, Helen. How are you?
2: Good afternoon. Good afternoon.
0: Yes. How are we?
2: Not too bad. Not too
0: Excellent.
2: Bad.
0: What are we talking about? Where do we start?
2: Well, I was going... I'm just off air. I was just saying that from the 1st of July, all PIP assessments get recorded. Unless you don't want it recorded, which I can't see why anyone would want it recorded. So I've just been doing a PIP assessment, and it was quite interesting that the demeanour of the assessors has sort of changed because they know their words are being recorded.
0: Yeah.
2: But you still want to get a paper-based copy of the assessment and check it, that what was said and what she's written down. Because what was said is not necessarily going to be the same as what she's written down.
0: Exactly.
2: Get a copy of that and have a look, and if that, see whether that correlates to where your what you can remember about it.
0: Yeah.
2: Which I doubt will be the case.
0: Doubt much.
2: She says cynically.
0: Yeah.
2: But just on PIP and various things. Now, not being political here at all.
0: No.
2: Poor Andy Burnham. All right, he got. You know, how he got into becoming the Prime Minister is another story for another day.
0: Yes.
2: But he's been Prime Minister 2 weeks, right? He's inherited Keir Starmer's whatever, who inherited 14 years of the Tories, whatever.
0: Yeah.
2: Right? And he's now getting blamed for everything. The small boats have increased, which they haven't, in the past 2 weeks that he's been in. He's demanding all these changes and doing all sorts of things which aren't anything to do with him because they were all going ahead anyway.
0: Yeah.
2: But one of the things I'm just absolutely horrified of the local media, of national media, putting stuff out about disability benefits and saying that he's going to slash this. He's going, if you have these conditions you'll no longer be entitled to PIP.
0: Yeah.
2: And you know, really, really scaremongering, and they've got absolutely no basis for saying any of this because they're waiting for this Tim's report to come out, which is going to be November time, probably. And that's not going to... he'd do a report, it's going to go to Parliament, it's going to be next year.
0: Yeah.
2: They're saying all the backbenchers are going to vote against it again and scrap it. Well, they're not, because they don't know what's on it. You know, they might be quite happy with what's on it, because what Stephen Timms has said, it's not fit for purpose, which it isn't.
0: No.
2: Right? So he's not going to alter it by keeping the same system of PIP but making it even harder to get it.
0: Yeah.
2: So they're not going to do that. So they're going to scrap it, I think, and do something else, right? So that's not going to happen for years yet.
0: Yeah.
2: How long it'll take. So at the moment, people who are on PIP should just be like getting on with their life and not worrying about it. But the scaremongering is absolutely atrocious.
0: Yeah.
2: And on Facebook, I'm constantly typing stuff in, you know, about no, that's not right. No, but it says in the Daily Express.
0: Yeah.
2: It says in Birmingham News Live or some rubbish. And it's all down to Andy Burnham, and it's nothing to do with him because it was going ahead anyway. So if anybody's getting PIP and he's worried about what they're reading on Facebook or in the papers, please don't.
0: Yeah.
2: Because there's no need for you to worry. One, the papers haven't got their facts right anyway because they've got... they're going to take PIP off people so they'll go back to work. But you can work and get PIP, so that's a nonsense.
0: Yeah.
2: And if there are any changes, then hopefully they're going to be for the good. And what Andy Burnham said was he doesn't want... He wants to, like he said about social care, he wants to change it for the better, not take it off people, because that's not, you know. So if you are worrying, I mean, because I've had a few people get in touch with Signs with Rainbow and say,
0: yeah,
2: I'm going to lose my PIP. No, you're not going to lose. The only way you'll lose your PIP is if you get better.
0: Yeah.
2: You know, sort of thing.
0: But some illnesses don't get better.
2: Well, no, some illnesses don't get better.
0: No.
2: And people at the moment are still getting assessed on an illness that isn't going to get better because Maximus make money out of it. Maximus signed a contract with the Conservative government just before they left office for 5 years. And Maximus said, we'll stick to telephone assessments because they can do more in a day, you know, face-to-face ones, obviously. So they're sort of like running the show, Maximus, because we're letting them, because we can't afford to pay ourselves out of the contract. And so up until 2029, they're going to have assessments. So what's going to happen is that the Labour Party are going to have to come up with another benefit that at the moment's got an assessment in it, because we've got to honour the contract with
0: Maximus
2: and all the other ones, but make PIP fairer. And also, it's not about what's wrong with you. It's about how does it affect you. So two people might have ADHD, and one gets PIP and one doesn't, because one can manage their ADHD. They know what triggers it, so they avoid the triggers. Another one who's got the same ADHD is sort of consumed with anxiety, can't cope going on a bus, can't cope talking to other people. It's completely different.
0: Yeah.
2: So it's not that they've got ADHD, it's how it affects you.
0: Absolutely.
2: So please, people, don't worry, and you know, and don't read Facebook or the papers and that, and get yourself into the state. Going off into complete tangent
0: again,
2: because I'm conscious I was late arriving.
0: It's all right, don't worry.
2: I spoke to someone who was paying £80 a month for his water on the rateable value of his property.
0: I never text you,
2: right? And he lives alone in a Band B property.
0: Right.
2: And he works away. So he's only there at weekends, and he's paying £80 a month for water because he hasn't got a water meter. And he's also on the standard variable rate for his gas and electricity and paying £150-something pound a month. And he's not there. So he's on holiday at the moment. So I said, right, you can come and see me when you're back, and we shall sort you out, because I can save him about 70 quid.
0: See, the thing is, when you ask for a water meter with United Utilities, they say how many people in the property. If you say more than one, they go, oh no, we can't fit a water meter.
2: Well, they can. They're not. What they sometimes say is, actually, if you do the calculations, it's not worth you having a water meter, you know, because we've calculated you two people, three people will use so much water, so you may as well stay where you are.
0: Yeah.
2: But I mean, they can't say they won't fit a water meter. They can't. It's like the, you know, upside down world of smart meters. They come and say, we've got to fit a smart meter, and you say, no, you haven't. Yeah. I don't want a smart meter, go away. So you can request a water meter, and they can say, well, we don't think it's going to be any cheaper. But you don't. You've got 18 months grace. So if you have a smart water meter fitted and you don't like it, you can go back to.
0: Right.
2: Being on the rateable value of your property and that.
0: Fair enough.
2: So if you have a look at, you know, what money you can save, gas, electricity, broadband, mobile phone.
0: Yeah.
2: All these, you know, it's amazing. If you sat down, spent an hour going through how much you were paying and went online and Googled it and rang up the likes of Sky and said, I'm going to leave, I'm going to Virgin, you know, and they'll do your deal and drop the price down, you can save hundreds of pounds.
0: You can, but I mean, is the gas prices frozen now, or are we still high on them? Because it goes up and down. Like, you get letters from your supplier saying, you're on this tariff. However, this will go up in July. This will come down in November. And you're like, what is happening?
2: It's made really complicated. Obviously, the energy price cap was 13% or something for this last quarter. And it's going to go up again in October.
0: Right.
2: And then they say, well, if we fix you on this, it's going to be this, but they sort of fixing you on this 13%. And it's very difficult to do price comparisons as well, because they come and say, well, this is how much it is if you stay for 6 months, 12 months or 2 years, or there's no exit clause or whatever. But if you're on the standard variable tariff, whoever you're with, you will be paying too much.
0: Right.
2: Because it's never ever the cheapest option.
0: Yeah, because they do estimates, don't they? Then they send you the bill. Yeah.
2: And I mean, you don't need a smart meter. You can take a picture of your meter and just send it to them. You know what? I mean, most people have an app on their phone now with gas and electricity, and they can just take a picture and send it to them. If you're in a load of credit, ask for it back. It's better in your bank account than British Gas's. Pay by monthly direct debit, because that's the cheapest way of doing it. If you're struggling to pay, let them know, because they've got all sorts of schemes that can help. So don't get yourself in a load of arrears and a load of stress. Just let them know. And if you've got any condition that makes you vulnerable, if you get a disability benefit or someone who lives with you gets a disability benefit, you've got children under five or older people living with you, then you should be on the Priority Services Register.
0: Yeah, a lot of people don't know about that, do the Priority Services Register. That's where the energy companies, when there's a power failure or such and such, they aim to restore those who are on the priority.
2: Yeah, well, they ask first of all, if you rely on a fridge to keep your medication in, you need a sleep machine that's plugged in at night. You need to charge an electric wheelchair. So they become the big priority.
0: Yeah.
2: And then there's different priorities, you know, going down the scale. But if you're on the Priority Services Register with the Gas and Lecky, they share that with the water company.
0: Right.
2: So you'd be on it with United Utilities as well. So if there was a burst water pipe, United Utilities would like to provide you with fresh drinking water and things like that. But if you have some sort of vulnerability, it's definitely a good idea to be on it.
0: Yeah.
2: And then your account is sort of flagged up that there's someone vulnerable living in that property. And even if you get sort of arrears, they will try to help you with that in any way they can, because they know you're vulnerable.
0: Yeah, something we've not talked about for a while as well. Pension credit, still underclaimed.
2: Well, I did a calculation for the lady last week. She's on DLA, so she's in her 80s, I think. She's on DLA, so she never got moved over to PIP.
0: Yeah.
2: So she said, can it? And she's only on the very low rate, the 25%, £25 wage. So she said, can I challenge this? And my friends have said you can't because you're old.
0: Yeah.
2: You can challenge the the care part. You can't challenge the mobility part because that's because you're over 66.
0: Yeah.
2: You don't have mobility and attendance hours, but you challenge the care part. So I took all the details down about what difficulty she was having. And I reckon that she should be able to get now the high rate care, right, which would be great. But then she mentioned pension credit, and she said, I can't get pension credit. So I said, who said you can't get pension credit? She said, oh, well, my friend said.
0: Ah.
2: I said, was she a welfare rights officer? And she said, no. So I said, right, let's do a calculation. And her late husband got a little pension, not very much,
0: yeah.
2: 250 quid a month, right? And she lives in sheltered accommodation, right? And if you just took her pension and his little pension, she couldn't. But she gets DLA, and that's the big thing. If you get a disability benefit, what's called your applicable amount goes up quite considerably. So the amount of money you're allowed to earn shoots up. So when you added her pension, her state pension, with her husband's small private pension, she was just over. But if you add into the mix that the fact she gets DLA, she's now entitled to £55 a week pension credit. So we did it over the phone in about 10 minutes.
0: Yeah.
2: Because she had no savings or anything.
1: Yeah.
2: And that obviously did you check that she's getting DLA.
0: Yeah, of course.
2: And then they said, do you want it backdated? And I said, yes, please. So he said, well, how long do you want it backdated? So I said, well, how long can you do it for? Because she's always been entitled to it.
1: Yeah.
2: So we're waiting to see what the letter says.
1: Yeah.
2: So she just came to see me, just like popped in my office.
0: Yeah.
2: And so I've got a £55 a week pension credit and hopefully about £100 a week in an enhanced DLA. So she said it was worth coming to see you, wasn't it?
0: Absolutely.
2: She was just passing. I mean, she didn't have an appointment, she was just passing.
0: Yeah.
2: And said, oh, you the lady that fills the forms.
0: You the lady that fills the forms.
2: Yeah. So, you know, pension credit, have a look at it, especially if you're getting a disability premium. And also, if you used to get carer's allowance, because there is a carers premium as well for people who used to get carers allowance, and that acts in the same way that your applicable amount goes up.
0: All right.
2: And don't listen to me, mate, said.
0: Yeah.
2: You know, if you want advice, get proper advice.
0: Yeah. No, that's the thing.
2: Because it could be costing you thousands of pounds in a year.
0: Exactly. Then when you do claim it and it's backdated, you're like, oh, why didn't I do this earlier?
2: Yeah.
0: And nine times out of ten, the DWP won't really argue with it, will they? Because in a way, it's their fault saying, well, maybe you should have contacted this person and say you are entitled to it. Other have applied and then, as you said, not entitled to it. But they did mention they had the benefit, which, as you said, put the applicable amount up.
2: I mean, it's so complicated. You can understand why people don't understand it.
0: Yeah.
2: But it worries me that Pat McFadden doesn't understand it, and he's Secretary of State for Works and Pensions. Yeah. So you can tell by what he's saying, he hasn't really got a clue.
0: Well, I mean, if you're ever in London by Westminster Abbey, just keep walking straight down, right hand side, Caxton House. Knock, go in, see him, say hello.
1: Signs of
2: I vote Larry the Cat. Larry the Cat.
0: He should
2: be knighted.
1: Good insight,
0: yeah, say Larry the Cat. Attendance allowance as well. Again, that's a lot of people don't know about do they?
2: That's another one. It's if you're over 66 at the moment, obviously it's going up to 67.
0: Yeah.
2: and you're not on a disability benefit at the moment, then if you've got something wrong with you, apply for attendance allowance. And the thing with that, don't fill the form in yourself, right? get professional help, right? But it's not that, when you look at the form, there's all 40 pages, but about 25 of them aren't relevant to you. There's no assessment, you haven't got to go and have some person ask you questions. You don't have any telephone calls to ask you questions. You literally fill the form in, send it off with a copy of your prescription certificate or your consultant letters or something, and then there is a little space for someone who knows you.
0: Yeah.
2: So say for example, your daughter comes in and helps with, you know, cleaning the house and then does your shopping for you. Well, then your daughter can write, you know, my mum struggles with this, blah, blah, blah, blah, blah. And that is, if you get attendance allowance, it's I think standard rate is about £80 a week.
0: Yeah.
2: And higher rate is about £110, £115 a week. So it's worth having.
0: Yeah, it's better than your pocket.
2: And then that gets you, hopefully, pension credit.
1: Yeah.
2: And that's definitely worth having because you don't pay council tax. You don't have
0: I was going to say, because pension credit opens the door then to council tax and
2: pension,
0: so on and so forth.
2: Yeah. So it's definitely, older people are missing out on all sorts of things.
0: Yeah, because they're like, well, I don't really want to trouble them because they might say, well, I'm getting too much. That's the thing. That's what's ingrained into them.
2: and also, older people historically didn't claim benefits. You know, when you just managed, you just got your child benefit and that was it, sort of thing.
0: Yeah, true. It's a very good point, that, yeah.
2: Yeah.
0: I mean, I'm sure we're all, I mean, you know, if your mum, when you were young and your mum got child benefit, you know, how you sort of think to yourself how you survived or how she survived with it. You know what I mean? With the kids.
2: Yeah.
0: It's one of those. Anyway, so are you here next month or are you away? Now, I keep forgetting when you go away here.
2: Right, I suspect. I don't know.
0: Well, the 3rd of August now.
2: What's of September? I suspect the first week in September I might be cruising around the Norwegian fields.
0: Okay, nice. So we will have you back in October then.
2: Yeah. Yes, I haven't booked a holiday for October yet.
1: Yes.
0: Right.
1: Warnings there.
0: How can people get in touch with Signs of a Rainbow?
2: Right, they can email me on helen@signsofarainbow.com. please don't find me on Facebook and message me because my poor daughter's hell is trying to pick up all these messages that have come through on WhatsApp and Messenger and text and all this stuff and trying to match them up. And I end up replying to people and say, yeah, I'll book you in for this time.
0: Yeah.
2: And not realising that she's managing my diary and has booked someone else in.
0: Oh, right, so okay.
2: If you email me, then that is the easiest way to get in touch with me.
0: Yeah, that's the easiest
2: way. And I will get back to you.
0: Has the website up and running?
2: The website needs updating, but I've left the website alone because I'm so busy.
0: Fair enough.
2: I don't want to give any more people reason to get in touch with me. And at the moment, I'm getting referrals for for clients who can't be dealt with by the CAB, both in the Wirral and in Liverpool.
0: Wow.
2: So I shall be sending worded emails to the CEO of Wirral and Liverpool CAB.
0: Can't wait for that. So you're back in, we'll see you in October. Bronwyn, thank you very much. Kira, thank you very much. You're back with Maisie Women later.
3: Yeah.
0: Andy, thank you very much. Shows between us 6:10, 6:1 Road the weekend as well. Stand by Swirl and Co. is next. Then at 3 o'clock, Maisie Women's here. Thanks for your company. We'll leave with Joseph Locke and goodbye from all of us. We'll see you soon. Bye.
3: Bye. Bye.

Hello, my name's Steve Farragher, and I'm here to explain to you all about the LCR Club 100. 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If you'd like more information or more details, then contact me, Steve Farragher, by emailing steve@l-c-r.co.uk, or you can even call into the LCR studio, 53 to 57 Holt Road, and you can also see what your donation is delivering to the community. 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

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I realise £100 is a big ask, especially at the moment, but in reality this £100 equates to eating one Greg steak bake or drinking one Starbucks coffee a week. 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Donations need to be made to Kensington Vision, which is all one word, Community Interest Company via the Co-op Bank. Our SOR code is 089299, that's 089299, and our bank account details are 65255654, that's 65255654. If you'd like more information or more details, then contact me, Steve Farragher, by emailing steve@l-c-r.co.uk, or you can even call into the LCR studio, 53 to 57 Holt Road, and you can also see what your donation is delivering to the community. 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

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Liverpool Community Radio 106.7 FM. Good afternoon, good evening, good morning, whoever listens to us. It is a new daily croissant with me, Matty Guys. We're still two for this Tuesday, the 4th of August. Nice to have your company. If you don't know who we are or what we are, let me introduce ourselves. 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And the show's New Daily Croissant, Monday to Friday between 12 and 2. First hour of the paper, second hour with a guest. No guests today, going to play out a programme. And it's just me on my own today. I know. Please. And but, you know, some people have got, if you're listening, you know, be nice to me. I say, you can get in touch with, I would say you can get in touch with us in the studio on our studio phone at 077-619-08063. However, the phone's gone for a walk. I have no idea where it's gone. I left it outside on charge yesterday and it seems to have disappeared. Still, you know. On social media, we are on Facebook, Liverpool Community Radio, New Voices of the City, X with LCRFM, TikTok and Instagram, we're on there as well. Don't ask me what their handles are, I haven't got a clue. Anyway, that's how we look at the headlines in front of the papers. So, our friends from St. Paul's Square, The Echo. Different stories on the front, actually. There's flashback to Ryanair City launch. Playwright's birthday call to St. Paul with John Bon Jovi. Now, you know, you just make a call, don't you? And, you know, Sir Paul's there with Bon Jovi. Main headline is a dangerous driver's stupid plan to dodge finance deal. High speed, even. Police chase after false claim car could not be stopped. Interesting. On the front of the eye, once again, different stories on the front there. France accused Farage of violating sovereignty over small boats plan. Infantino calling Trump to try and save FIFA job. Or salvage FIFA job. He's dug a hole there, hasn't he? Genuinely. And the driest July in 190 years. England and Wales record driest July since records began in 1836. Well, that'll be 190 years then. Britain has the second hottest July on record, leading to drought and lower crop yields. But boost for solar power, record energy generation. Firefighters battle wildfire the size of 210 football pitches in South Wales, and the water firms urge to go further and faster to reduce leaks as aging infrastructure loses 2.6 billion litres a day, more than the hose pipes ban would save. That's a lot of water to lose. But anyway, so I don't know where you are in the world, where you listen to us around Liverpool or even beyond. In Liverpool at the moment, it's going to look good on late editions, like, but it's a little bit of rain this morning, but it's a little bit, the sun's come out now. So, I say, we'll go through the stories, find stuff to talk about as well. As well as that, yes, and you know what it's like. We play music from local bands, don't we? Yes, we do. So what we'll do is we will kick off with this one. They've been a guest on Swerdlow Show. Got over, I think, over a billion views or plays on Spotify. Could be wrong. It's Banners. So on to you on the New Daily Croissant. Hello.

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3: 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We've also got an amazing garden space and it looks beautiful this time of year with all the flowers in bloom, and the Toxteth birds and the bees are loving it too. 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It's just a short walk from Prince's Park Gates. We're open Monday to Friday, 9 till 4:30. You don't need to struggle alone. 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But don't forget, if you do get in touch, make sure you mention that you heard about us on Liverpool Community Radio.
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5: Indeed, and Frank is here this afternoon at 3 with the Jazz Cavern Live, also in our second hour between 1 and 2. 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Liverpool Community Radio 106.7 FM. Hello, Sunny Delhi, cross on me, Mighty Guys, with it all too. Right, let's do what we normally do, shall we? Let's have a look at the side panel in the paper. Quote of the day. What I look forward to is continued immaturity followed by death. So says Dave Barry.
6: Yeah.
5: Fair enough. Each to their own, my friend, each to their own. Okay, we'll do the birthdays. You know the script by now. I'll tell you them, you shout them back. If you get it right, give yourself a pat on the back. Barack Obama, former US president. How old is Barack? Anybody? Have a guess. No, he's actually 65. Meghan, Duchess of Sussex. Oh, highbrow birthdays today. How old is Meghan? Anyone? No? 45 she is. Billy Bob Thornton, Potsdam. Yeah, Billy Bob Thornton. He's an actor, apparently. How old is Billy Bob Thornton? Anyone? Oh, you're so close, he's 71. Greta Gerwig, who's a filmmaker. I haven't got a clue. Anyone, help me. Well, she's 43. Kate Silverton, former newsreader. How old is Kate Silverton? Oh, she'll love you for that, but she's actually 56. And Lee Mack, the man from Southport. How old's Lee Mack? Anyone? He is 58. So if you got had a good guess at them, and well done. If you got close, brilliant. If you got a copy of the paper, you cheated. Anniversaries, Tuesday, 4th of August, 1265. Wasn't there, just for the record. Royal forces under Prince Edward defeat a rebel army led by Simon de Montfort at the Battle of Evesham in Worcestershire. Saucy. Sorry. Couldn't resist that joke. The victory ended the Second Barons' War and restored King Henry III's authority after years of conflict between the monarchy and the nobles seeking greater control over government. Good old punch up then. Also as well, we have a list, believe it or not, which I've got music for, which if we can just find it, it's great being on your own because you have to do everything yourself. At least with other people, they can do it for you. Anyway. So according to Tesco Bank, other banks available, these are the places where most people are good at saving their money. So, shall we see? They've listed 14 places. What do you think is number one? You'll be surprised. Okay, here we go. At number 14, it's Southampton. 48%. One place above the 30 is Norwich with 49%. Now, this is where people say they're good at saving. At number 12, Bristol, exactly 50%. Tied at 10, it's Birmingham and Edinburgh, both with 51%. At 9, all on its own is Nottingham with 52%. Simon ever buys a cake. That's Simon from HMRC, by the way. He's based in Nottingham, just in case you didn't know. Anyway, tied 7. He's not listening, so you can get away with that. Sheffield and Plymouth, both with 53%. And all tied at number 4, you've got Belfast, Manchester and London, all with 54%. So what's the top 3? Well, at 3, it's Cardiff. with 55% of people are most likely to take a flexible approach to saving and are almost likely to prioritise experiences over growing their savings pot. So, number two is Leeds with 57%. So what's number one? It's right here. Liverpool, 58%. So we topped the charts there, ladies and gentlemen. So, yeah. Apparently, Scousers are the most saving savvy. It's true, though, I suppose, isn't it? Anyway, should we do a few things in music? So I need to switch tracks now, don't I? Yeah, I need to switch into that one. It's so good. This Day Music, simply because it's called This Day Music. If you don't know the premise of it, basically, it's things to happen this day music. Plus it fills time. So, we're going to go back. Strap yourselves in, folks, into the time machine we go. 1958. Billboard introduced the Hot 100 single chart in America, not here. Ricky Nelson was at number one with Poor Little Fool.

1963. They're back again. They appeared at the Queen's Theatre in Blackpool. So, so many fans crowded the theatre, blocking every entrance, that they had to go through a construction area, up and across some scaffolding to the roof of the theatre, from where they were lowered through a trapdoor. And they still got to play. 1964 we're going to jump up to now. And guess what? It's not the Beatles. The Kinks released You Really Got Me on Pi Records in the UK. The influential distortion sound of the guitar was created after guitarist Dave Davies sliced a speaker cone of his guitar amplifier with a razor blade and poked it with a pin. Don't try this home, folks. The song became the group's US breakthrough hit, reaching number 7 later in the year. I don't even want to know. 1966, the Trogs were at number 1 UK single charts with A Girl Like You. It was their only UK number 1 single, did you know? Let's jump forward in time again. God, we're travelling a lot today, aren't we? 1984, Prince starts a 24-week run at the top of the US album charts with Purple Rain, his 6th studio album, which featured hits When Dove Cry and Let's Go Crazy. Well, I will do it at 2 o'clock, probably. As well as the title track, sold over 20 million copies worldwide, becoming the 7th best-selling soundtrack album of all time. 1990. Can you believe that's 36 years ago. Told you, failed, Matt. Mariah Carey starts the 4-week run at number 1 on the US single charts with Vision of Love. It was a debut release. Vision of Love was nominated for 3 Grammys at the 33rd annual ceremony, held on the February 20th, 1991, Record of the Year, Song of the Year, and Best Female Pop Vocal Performance, which she won. And this day in 2000, that's 26 years ago, got that bit right, Craig David scored the 2nd UK number 1 single with 7 Days. At the age of 19, he became the youngest male artist to score 2 number 1s since Donny Osmond in 1973. There you go. Not that you wanted to know, but a few things happened this day music. Some rather groovy 80s backing music. All right, let's get into the papers then. Liverpool City Council responded after some Christmas market traders, oh, we had to mention the C word, didn't we? Claim they've been priced out when fees nearly doubled from 2025 levels. For the past decade, the event at St George's Plateau has been run by Clark Events. This year, new operator Underbelly, great name, has been chosen. With the new contractor comes new prices to rent stalls, prices that some traders say they can't afford to pay. Now, the Echo, which is the story we're using, previously reported that Alex Healy from Gattaca has been selling handmade jewellery at the market since 2021. She said she paid £6,780, including VAT and electricity, to rent a chalet for the 6-week market last year. This year, she's told the total cost has risen to just under £14,000 before additional charges. As she said, the stall holders are also expected to pay extra fees for waste disposal, internet, and the compulsory electronic point of sale system. That's nice. An email signed off by Underbelly tells traders they'd also expect to pay additional charges for water and grey waste, chiller and storage space, electrical supply, gas safety checks, and mandatory refundable deposit of £100 per metre. That's generous of them, thanks very much. Alex also claims traders that are not allowed to use their own card machines or accept cash. She also claims the payments from the sales would be withheld for 90 days after the market ends, meaning she would not receive her takings until March. Another jeweller, Sarah Jane Lowndes from Heighton, sorry Sarah for pronouncing your name wrong, paid a similar amount to Alex last year, but calculated this year's cost would be just under £15,000. Now, the 29-year-old said it's just not doable at all. It was heartbreaking to read the prices. Now, a spokesperson for the council has said the operator St George's Hall and Pierhead manage their own trade arrangements independently. However, Liverpool markets will once again be organising festive pop-up markets across the city during the Christmas period. Designed to support local independent business, Liverpool markets offers a cost-effective way for traders to showcase and sell their products. Traders interested in taking part are encouraged to register their interest. It's understood that Liverpool City Council could be in line to receive almost £2 million over the next 3 years from Christmas markets. The event operates at no cost to local authority. So Underbelly, the company they're now running, I have not responded to the Echo for a comment. It's an idea for you, Council.

you're saying your market, Liverpool market, why don't you take it over? Genuinely. Why get an outside firm in to do it when you have these pop-up markets? Why doesn't the council do it themselves? You know, if they run the market in Stanley Park, you know, can you imagine how much cheaper would it be if the council were to run it? You know, you're doing something for the city, you're doing something for local independent traders, right? Yeah, I can understand St. George's Plateau is a massive place. A lot of people will get drawn in. But don't forget, you are competing with the likes of London, Manchester, Leeds, you know, Birmingham. They will all do the same thing, Christmas markets. If the council was, I feel personally, in my opinion, if the council was to take control of it and say, right, okay, Liverpool markets will run this, right? You'd get a lot more people going down and you get a lot more people wanting to trade there. I mean, some of the prices are absolutely ridiculous down at the Liverpool, down at the Christmas markets, if you've been down there. You know, you sort of look at the price and go, how can you charge that much? I mean, also as well, you know, they're not allowed to use their own card machines or accept cash. Why? What's the problem? People might not have cash, they want to pay by card. So if they've got their own card machine, why can it not be used? Because it would go straight to their account. And they're independent traders. So, you know, looking back at the story, talking about what, 90 days after the market ends. So March. So you've got January, say late December, January, February to get through before you even get the payment. I think questions have to be asked. I think the council have to sort of look at it and go, is this going to be popular? Which it will be, because people will say, oh, it's a Christmas market, we'll go down, you know, wonderful. But again, it's one of those. The prices they're charging for stallholders, especially local stallholders, and I understand it's an outside company, underbelly, you know, they're saying, well, they want to make profit off it. That's fine. That's what business is there for. However, if it gets to a point where Underbelly cannot lease any of the stalls, is this where the city council is going to step in and go, well, you had your go last year, we'll try and do it, i.e. next year? Be interesting to see, actually. Be interesting to see what the council say about that. I'm just saying. I mean, it will be interesting because, you know, when you think about it, we've got lots. If you go to any of the markets, especially the one at Stanley Park on a Wednesday, there's always, there's always local traders there, you know, craft stalls and that. It's great to see local business like that. But the thing is, the money would go straight to them. It doesn't go to this company who then 90 days later go, oh, we are, it is what you earned after we've taken off. And the prices as well, I mean, you know, nearly £14,000, £15,000 for a chalet for 6 weeks. I'm sorry, who's making the money there? Because if the council, as it says in the report here, the event operates at no cost to local authority, so how much is the council losing? Questions to be asked. Anyway, moving away from that, be interesting to find out actually. But there you go. But I'm sure people go along with it being the Christmas fair, and they'll all want to feel Christmassy and lovely and everything. But you know, anyway, let's move on, shall we, ladies and gentlemen? Gianni Infantino, you know him, FIFA guy. Yeah, might not be FIFA guy much longer, but him. He's failed to secure Donald Trump's backing. Oh dear. Amid growing calls for his resignation as a president of FIFA, the football's world's governing body. An alliance of football associations across the world has repeatedly aimed to oust Infantino after the abandoned plan to sell a commercial stake in the World Cup last year. Quite right. Why should it? Why sell it? Honestly. UEFA, which is the European football's governing body, has threatened to boycott the World Cup and stage its own tournament if the Swiss-Italian stays on. The FA and the Football Association of Wales also pulled the support for Infantino yesterday. Apparently, he's repeatedly tried and failed to call Donald Trump since the collapse of his proposal to sell stakes in the World Cup to private investors. So, can you imagine? I'll just give Donald the ring. Well, he's not picking up, might be busy. Okay, I'll try again. Nah, he's just buttoning me. Leave a voicemail. Doesn't get back. Anyway. Maybe you should take the hint. Anyway, so Trump and Infantino had previously been close allies, with Infantino awarding the US president the inaugural FIFA Peace Prize last year. Who will win it this year? Does it exist? Who knows? Anyway, so the pair appeared together, or the pair even, appeared together several times at this year's World Cup.
including the trophy presentation to win Spain. Now, Infantino had also planned for private investment in FIFA to be led by Joshua Kushner, the brother of Trump's son-in-law, Jared Kushner. Still with me? Good. But Infantino now feels isolated after Trump declined to back him, the New York Post reported yesterday. Trump had even previously considered putting Infantino forward as the UN's next Secretary General. Oh, come on. No. No, come on. He's run FIFA. Really? Anyway. But has not made any public statements of support for him. Infantino also repeatedly asked for private talks with Marco Rubio, Trump's Secretary of State, but one of Rubio's deputies said there was no plans for that to happen. In other words, stop contacting us. The FIFA president scrapped his proposal last Friday after fierce resistance from UEFA and other global football associations. World leaders, including their new Prime Minister, Andy Burnham, also criticised Infantino's plan to sell roughly 20% stake in a new commercial entity overseeing the World Cup and other FIFA competitions. Burnham called the proposals outrageous. So Infantino bids for a fourth term as FIFA president from next year to 2031. Is in doubt after the backlash. The leaders of UEFA and its counterparts in Asia and the Americas are now reportedly determined to oust him. They may refuse to take part in FIFA meetings or ratify its decisions if he pursues re-election. Everyone is determined he needs to go, and if not, we will all take the necessary steps, a source has told the Times. Might be HP, might be Tomato. Might be Worcester, who knows? They're the sources. So, that's interesting. It does seem a little bit ridiculous that, you know, this guy decides he wants, you know, he wants to sell 20% of it to private investors. Now, last time I checked, and I don't check that often, but the World Cup is every 4 years, right? So, obviously, you need the teams to take part. So what is he hoping to gain from this? Because, you know, the FA, UEFA, the Football Association of Wales, Football Association of Scotland, you know, and, you know, the Asian Americas, you know, wouldn't take part. So you'd only have a tournament where you'd have certain teams who would be like, oh, well, we'll give you £40 million, which was, I think, the figure they were talking about. Give me £40 million if you take part in this tournament. They go, okay, great, we've got a chance of winning something. But is it really? Could he then bill it as a World Cup? And also, if he's trying to sell 20, if it was, his idea was to put 20% of this into private investors, what was he hoping to make out of it? What was Infantino's take? Was he thinking, well, we've got major money now, we can do this, we can do this? Or would he have made a profit from it? Don't know. But any effort to unseat him requires significant backing from outside Europe, with Asia seen by many the key swing confederation. A motion of no confidence from at least 43 associations would trigger an extraordinary FIFA Congress. So, keep an eye on that, ladies and gentlemen. See what he gets up to. But we'll see. We'll see what happens, and you know, it might just, you know what, it sounds like it was pie in the sky, and he's thought, I can do this, and then he's not expected the backlash, not much, and he's gone, well, do you know what, maybe it's not a good idea, maybe we should just leave it. Anyway, let's play some more music, a couple of more stories, and then, you know, we'll just carry on. Play this one. They were known as the Freedom Mice, then changed the name to Up and Running. There were Phil and Alex as well. This is an everyday story. The biggest hit to date. About an everyday couple. This is Johnny Marino, a Liverpool commuter radio. 106.7 FM. Hello. Johnny and

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8: 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Liverpool Community Radio 106.7 FM. Hello, it's a new daddy quest on me, Matty Guys, with you till 2. Well, just me on my own, because I don't know where everyone else is. Well, Michael was meant to be in, but he's getting his car fixed, so it's just me. So what I'm going to do is get a couple of more stories to talk about, play a record, and then head to Jazz Cabinet 3 today live with Frank. We're going to play out with Kenny Allen this. Oh, our very own Frank. You want to know anything about him? We will all come out in Kenny Allen Disc with Frank Griffith. Anyway, let's go back into the papers. Talks are underway to secure funding to refurbish the Williamson Square fountains. Ah, yes, those things that... Ah, yes. You walk across and think, ooh, what's this? Anyway, they've been turned off for more than they've been on in the last few years. No, really. The Echo, again, revealed earlier this year the testing had begun on the 1.1 million fountains which are owned by the council. When they first installed in 2004, the fountains were the first of their kind to be placed in Liverpool for 30 years. And now local authorities confirmed discussions are underway that could bring the fountains back to life. That's nice. And made of a double arch of water that rose out the pavement at a variable height of up to 12 feet, the fountain could also be lit up at night with changing colours. Now, in February, officials from Liverpool Bird Company began assessing it to see if the fountains have any future. When they were installed 22 years ago, they were formed as part of a £5.75 million transformation of Williamson Square, which includes new granite pavement. Yeah, looks good-ish. A poem by Roger McGough features on the metal grid of the theme of water. However, the fountain spent more than a year out of action after they became flooded in the summer of 2008. How can a fountain become flooded? I have no idea. They were turned back on in June 2009. Then in 2013, it emerged the display had become clogged up after temporary food vendors poured hot fat down the grid. Yeah. In 2024, the Liverpool Bid Company study said it only requires relative minor maintenance and could easily be able to be brought back into use. A test by engineers have marked what sources have described as the first step in a very long journey, which will establish that working order and what might be needed to reactivate them. Costs will be worked out. No date's been established for them fountains to be switched back on. It's a shame because, you know, it's good. Hello, Steve.
9: Where is everyone?
8: Good question. Michael's getting his car fixed. I don't know where the others are. So it's just me. So I'm only doing a short show. And then Frank's on at 3. So I'm gonna,
9: I'll join you for 15 minutes.
8: Oh, go on then. So I've just been, I've already spoke about the Christmas fair which is coming up.
9: Which one?
8: The one in town, which has now been taken over by a company called Underbelly.
9: The Germans.
8: The that one. So my thoughts are, why aren't the council doing it? I want to get your thoughts on it.
9: Okay.
8: I mean, they're charging people up to, traders up to 14, maybe £15,000 for the 6 weeks. But they can't use their own card machine or take cash payments. And they have to, they reckon they have to wait till about March to get the money. Now, also, the council have said that they have the Liverpool markets, which are pop-up markets all year round. So why don't the council take that over instead of giving it to an outside firm?
9: Well, they do organise their own markets now. They used to have a French company. They farmed it out. This was going back a few years ago. It wasn't greatly successful in the sense like thriving markets like Tubebrook died over that period because they weren't being managed very well. And I know all about that because I was a market trader at the time.
8: Yeah.
9: An Echo previously reported that Alex Seely, 37, from Gattaca, has been selling handmade jewellery at the market since 2021. She said she paid $6,700, including VAT, and electricity to rent a chalet for the six-week project. So that's £1,000 a week, and it's just over.
8: Yeah.
9: This year, she said, the total cost has risen to just under $14,000 before additional charges. She said, stall owners are also expected to pay extra fees for waste disposal, internet, and the compulsory electronic point-of-sale system.
8: Exactly. That's what I said.
9: Was that like that last year?
8: No, I have no idea.
9: What if you've got your own electronic point-of-sale system? Because most people do these days, don't they?
8: Yeah. Exactly, but this is the thing. If people have got their own point-of-sale system, the money goes straight to them.
9: Yeah, and it sits in their bank account.
8: Correct.
9: But claims what,
8: but based on the story, it's saying, I think one of them was, one of the traders was saying that they will get the money 90 days later from the company, which is like March.
9: Well, it's a dead easy way to sort this, and that's like all the traders need to boycott it.
8: Yeah. That's what I was thinking. I mean, the council.
9: If people want to write to me, it's steve@l-c-r. If you're a trader or you know a trader who's done the Christmas market, please get in touch with us because, let's face it, the market situation in Liverpool, St John's Market is still empty.
8: Yeah.
9: That's got to be 3 years, hasn't it?
8: Yeah, about that, yeah.
9: After a dispute with the traders who said, you know, they weren't getting the service that they were being asked to pay for.
8: And the council was saying they owed them rent.
9: They owed them a load of stuff when they said they wasn't. So I suspect there's a certain council at the bottom of all this.
8: Yeah. But the thing is,
9: I'll tell you what his name is.
8: As I said earlier, if the council are doing these pop-up markets around the city run by Liverpool Markets, why don't they run it? Because it says it also in the story that the council don't charge for the use of the plateau, right? So surely it's a win-win for the council if they run it. Any money made, they could offer a cheaper rate to local traders, and then you know you're going to get people in. Because as I said as well, you're going to be competing with the likes of London, Manchester, Birmingham, Newcastle, Leeds. They've all got Christmas markets coming up, and that's the thing.
9: I mean, if you've got a view on that, text in for us because I think it's really important.
8: I don't know where the phone is.
9: It's on my desk. 0779.
8: No.
9: That's my phone number.
8: 0776190806.
9: Yeah, come on, because we've got 6 months to go on this.
8: Yeah.
9: And the other thing about it is, the other company that did it, I went down once last year. You know what? I wasn't impressed. It was like, it was a bit like Blackpool, wasn't it?
8: Yeah. I just want to know how they can charge the prices they charge. Now, I understand that people say, well, we've got overheads, which is fine. But if you're paying £8 for a hot chocolate,
9: you won't be paying £8 for a hot chocolate. But you'll be paying £12 for a hot chocolate. But it's little. See, the thing is, this should be an opportunity for the city to give small businesses, small, especially craft businesses, small catering businesses, the opportunity to go a bit bigger and have 6 weeks of continuous income.
8: Yeah.
9: And if they can't, if they can't see the entrepreneurial prospects for that, then they're a load of rubbish, aren't they?
8: Yeah, and that's the thing. I'd love someone from the council to actually come on and who's made this decision and actually explain to us and the listeners how this decision has come about. Because you've got a company that is from outside of Liverpool. Surely the council have got companies in Liverpool who could run it as good as these people.
9: What was the process as well for choosing Underbelly?
8: Yeah.
9: And was it just like, are Underbelly giving the council any money for renting the plateau?
8: No, because in the story it says the council make no profit on the renting. It says at the bottom of the story.
9: It is understood that Liverpool City Council could be in line to receive almost $2 million over the next 3 years from the Christmas market. The event operates at no cost to the local authority, and Underbelly have not responded to a request for comment. Let's find some information about Underbelly by tomorrow night.
8: Yeah, I think so.
9: By WTF. Our 10 o'clock program.
8: Do you know what? And we'll put this out. Maybe someone's listening. Maybe someone from the council is listening. You want to come on the show tomorrow night? We will be happily have you on. You can explain to us and tell us why we've given this market to an outside firm who are charging nearly double of what was charged last year. And don't say because it's the cost of living crisis and there's all sorts of things going on.
9: It's because of the war in Iran. No, it's not.
8: No, it's not.
9: It's greed, naked greed.
8: It is, because when you think about it, you've got to look at it from the point of view. And there's a couple of stories in there of local people who are, who trade. But if you trade there and they say, okay, you've got to wait 3 months for your money. In that 3 month period, you've got to go through January, February, March. But what happens if you've got self assessments? You've got to pay your self assessments in January. I don't know.
9: You must have some views out there. Get in touch with us. And why isn't St John's Market open?
8: Yeah.
9: That's the question. They've obviously tried to get someone else to open it, haven't they, from outside the country and outside the city.
8: Right. I've done a little bit of research on them.
9: Go on, Matt.
8: Underbelly traditionally runs market stalls, festive bars and the Spiegel tent in Leicester Square and Trafalgar Square. So it's used to doing stuff in London, as well as portions of Hyde Park Winter Wonderland. So they've also got the contract for the new 2026 winter activations in Liverpool St George's Hall. So this is what they're planning to bring. Right? Underbelly's bringing the new Skate St. George's outdoor ice skating experience St. George's Hall alongside a seasonal pop-up market. They manage vendor and trader space with their designated festival areas, which occasionally draw local discussions regarding pitch fees and independent trader participation. So, maybe we should get in touch with Underbelly. Invite them on.
9: Look them up on the company's app.
8: Yeah, absolutely. Yeah. Anyway. Yeah. So, I mean, WTF's on tomorrow night, folks.
9: At 10 o'clock till 12.
8: 10 till 12.
9: Your chance to have your say on some of these stories we're going to bring up.
8: And if you're the councillor, do.
9: Yeah, if you're the councillor. Yeah. I mean, we should send an email to every single councillor. I've got a big email list of all councillors. I might send one off today.
8: Yeah, go on. Let's
9: just
8: do
9: say
8: it.
9: What,
8: see you once a couple.
9: We're interested in your views on what this. That's ridiculous, isn't it?
8: Yeah.
9: There could be an extra 6,400 on electricity charges as well.
8: Yeah, how's that work? I mean, I understand, okay, you've got to keep it lit and that. That's fine.
9: Okay, let's just run this past.
8: Yeah, go on.
9: You're talking about someone's rent going up from, what was it, 6 to 14,000. You're also electricity charges. What is it? An email signed off by Underbelly tells traders they are expected to pay additional charges for water and grey waste, chiller and storage space, electrical supply, gas safety checks, and mandatory refundable deposits of £100 a metre.
8: Right. So, there's a press contract for Underbelly.
9: I'm assuming the card machines as well are all going to be Underbellies.
8: Exactly. So why can't they? You won't be able to take cash.
9: If you play some music, I'll go and get my laptop and...
10: All right, well, what we'll do is we'll play some music and then, obviously, it's only a short show because, obviously, I'm on my own. So what I'm going to do is I'm going to play a record, then we're going to do a Kenny Ireland Discs. The man is on at 3 o'clock today. Frank Griffith is going to be live on the Jazz Cam. So thank you for your company. Show's repeated tonight at 6:10, 6 tomorrow morning. I'm back tomorrow. So I'm going to play this one from, we mentioned before, The Beatles' Real Love, and then we'll go Kenny Ireland. Thanks for your company. 6:10, 6 tomorrow morning, and the new Daily Croissant's back tomorrow at 12. And stand by, we'll go to Kenny Ireland with Frank next.

0: Hello and welcome to this edition of Kenny Island. My name's Steve Fadiger. On Kenny Island Discs, we maroon a local person on Kenny Island. Kenny Island is located in the Irish Sea, somewhere between Anglesey and the Isle of Man. Kenny Island doesn't appear on any maps. It's situated in the Gulf Stream and it has a mild temperate climate, broad sandy beaches, and is just in range of Liverpool Community Radio's FM signal. So anyone stranded there can enjoy listening to LCR FM. Sounds like paradise to me. So today's guest is local jazz legend, musician and composer Frank Griffith. Frank is originally from the US but moved to Liverpool in 2017. Frank, hello.
1: Hello.
0: Right, Frank. Obviously, by the accent, you're not from these parts. You're from the United States. So give us a little bit of an insight into your early life, you know, family life.
1: Sure, yeah. Well, the state of Oregon on the West Coast, just above California. I grew up in Eugene and spent a lot of time playing music as a kid. My parents are musicians. My father still plays a bit, you know, just for fun.
0: Yeah.
1: My mother passed away, but she was a very talented pianist and singer and played a lot of instruments. And I got a lot from her, so that's very fortunate. And then we, in the 60s and 70s, used to have music in the schools. Imagine that.
0: Yeah, yeah.
1: And we got to play in the band and the orchestra and had private lessons as a kid. So it was just pretty much in me from a very early age.
0: So when was it you realized that this is what you wanted to do for the rest of your life?
1: Well, I was trying to be sensible about university, you know, when I was a high school kid. And, you know, we used to have counselors in those days. You remember, they used to advise you, usually wrongly. But, I just went to music college when I was 18. Started doing saxophone, clarinet, and a little bit of piano. And I just never sort of came to my senses and just kept with it. But like a lot of young players, did jobs, as you do, just to make ends meet. And I moved to New York when I was 21, which was a great move because it's the most exciting, eventful place to learn the craft of music.
0: Where did you study music?
1: I was at City College. It's like the University of London. You know, they get them sprinkled all over New York City.
0: Yeah.
1: You know? It's like it could have been the equivalent of King's College or something.
0: Yeah.
1: Yeah. In London. Yeah. And then I did some postgraduate work at Manhattan School of Music, which is in Manhattan, obviously.
0: Yeah.
1: And it was similar to, like, say, the Royal Academy of Music, or one of those sort of conservatories.
0: So was it always jazz that you're interested in, or was that something you came to later?
1: I came to it a bit later, yeah. I studied classically and still do in as much as I practice classical music on my instruments. But I don't perform professionally as a classical musician, although if I was given a call by the Liverpool Philharmonic, I'd be there with my with bells on. And I'm happy to announce, just parenthetically, that they're starting concerts in the Philharmonic Hall next month, which is exciting news through what we've been through. Really glad to hear that.
0: So tell us a little bit about your first track that you've chosen.
1: Oh, yes, thank you. It's a track by a Brazilian singer called Call Me, and her name is Eliane Elias, and she's been in New York for years, but she grew up in Sao Paulo, and it's a song that people will know. Tony Hatch wrote it in the 60s, and it's her Brazilian version of Call Me.

0: So what was it like moving from Oregon to New York?
1: Pretty shocking.
0: Yeah.
1: But it was 1980, and so there weren't the exorbitant rents and cost of living that you have. New York and London are in a tie-breaking race of expensive lifestyle, you know, just to live.
0: Yeah.
1: But I got a flat, you know, rented flats like people do, and had a couple of jobs, part-time jobs, just to keep me from, you know, getting in trouble financially. And started university a year later and started playing gigs, but needed to learn my craft for a few years before I was able to really work in the context of really making a living.
0: So this was at the time when New York was probably on its uppers, really. It was.
1: Yeah. It was still recovering from the terrible blackouts and, financial chaos in the 70s.
0: You know,
1: a very notorious skullduggery and dealings going on in the government, in New York City government. But very, very exciting times because so many of the great jazz legends, some of who I'm playing today, were still alive and playing. And there's a lot of free, you know, music that you could hear almost on the streets and park concerts, things like that, for free. And it was just so accessible. And they used to have a lot of programs in those days that brought jazz to the slightly undernourished areas.
0: Yeah.
1: They called Jazzmobile, which was literally a van that took all their camera and recording kit to a part of New York, and hearing these world legends playing for free is extraordinary opportunity. I was 20.
0: Yeah.
1: Yeah, and I had, I sort of took a couple years off of university, and then I re-enrolled, and so I was trying to be a student and a musician at the same time, which is difficult because, you know, you're trying to. So it was exciting, though, because, as I say, you could live relatively cheaper if you were single and you didn't have dependents. And I got a lot of opportunities to study with the great teachers on my instruments, funded by the university, that sort of thing. And it was good. It was good. It was difficult, though. You know, New York was a very, very difficult town in them days. I mean, you're looking at some really high crime figures.
0: Yeah.
1: You know, and it's really changed. It's really smartened up, you know, in terms of taking your life in your hands when you go out. I did look at the business end of a butter knife once or twice, you know, relieving me of my $10 I had, which wasn't pleasant. But I didn't ever have any, you know, serious problems with that. It's just that it's a tough town, you know.
0: So,
1: and it's changed a lot.
0: So did you get to see around about that time?
1: Oh, I saw all my heroes, Dizzy Gillespie, Joe Henderson, the jazz greats, Oscar Peterson, just go down the list, Benny Carter. I played with many of them as well, sometimes in a student context. Then I was a student, and they came in to play with the students, Freddie Hubbard, just an amazing litany of jazz greats, sadly most of whom are not with us anymore.
0: Yeah.
1: But that was, 40 years ago. But I got to play with the greatest players and study with them as well, which was really a big part of it, because when you're young, you're more kind of, you can absorb more, you're more kind of able to take for granted, not for granted, but take it as read when someone said, listen, you smack up the backside to get you on the right track.
0: So you've got this experience. You came out to college. What did you do first of all when you came out to college in New York?
1: I was trying to make a living. I was on the tour bus, so to speak, with a couple of really well-known acts, one of which was the Glenn Miller Big Band, which, of course, is kind of associated with corny 1940s music, In the Mood and stuff.
0: Mm.
1: But like all those bands, they had a great program to learn from. And when you're traveling, as I was, you need to really be at your top because you're on the road all the time.
0: Right? Yeah.
1: And so I was on tour with them for a number of months. And then I was also on tour with some other artists. But then I kind of realized after about a year of touring, it wasn't really for me.
0: Mm.
1: You know, because I certainly wasn't doing it for the money. And I just kind of hunkered down and focused more on being local and doing all kinds of gigs, as you do in New York or anywhere else, you know, weddings, bar mitzvahs, you name them, you know, concerts. And so that all led to just a kind of rich amalgamated experience of playing a lot of different kinds of music for a lot of different kinds of people.
0: Okay, what's your second track?
1: Okay, we're going to go on to the great New York band from the 70s called the Brecker Brothers. And that's Randy and Michael Brecker. And they did some really innovative kind of what they call fusion funk music. And this track was written by Randy Brecker, who's the trumpet player, as well as obviously the brother of Michael Brecker, called Some Skunk Funk.

0: It's the early 80s, you're still in New York and you've toured with sort of a couple of big bands,
1: yeah.
0: Glenn Miller. Yeah. You've sort of... Was that experience with people like the Glenn Miller band, was that sort of... Did that give you the sort of... a direction to what you wanted to do, or maybe not a direction?
1: Well, I mean, as I say, I try to be as versatile as possible, meaning I don't just want to play big band music, especially of a certain era. But the thing that gave me was discipline, and you got to deliver every night.
0: Yeah.
1: No matter how many hours you've been sleeping on a bus that day or whatever, you know, your condition is, physical condition is more important than ever, you know. It was the experience of playing in New York with all different kinds of bands, because there wasn't internet, and so gigs were life.
0: Yeah,
1: the word streaming hadn't been invented yet.
0: Yeah.
1: So that was exciting to be able to rise to the occasion. As I say, I got involved in composing and arranging quite a bit at that time as a young musician, and that offered me so many opportunities to learn. How to work with someone else, and that having the experience of doing that as a younger person, you know, as a developing player and writer, gave me so much confidence. Because, as you know, you've got to apply yourself to everything you can in the music business. You can't just be a soloist, you know, or a one-off wonder. You've got to be versatile.
0: Yeah.
1: So that was really good.
0: Did you start sort of thinking about like setting up your own bands?
1: I did have little bands that ran for a while, kind of thing, but it was so difficult to get gigs. You know, so much competition. It's like, you know, being in London or something. So sometimes it gets a bit frustrating when you're punting your band. You know, you're plumping for your band and you can't get any gigs because they're all taken.
0: Yeah.
1: You know, so I didn't focus on that as much as I have done so in the UK.
0: Yeah.
1: I came to London in 90. I went to London in 96, and at that point, it was more feasible for me to put my own bands together and do more of my own projects. And that was brought about by the fact that I was teaching. I taught for 20 years at Brunel in London at the university there. And when you have an income from teaching or some other form of, then you get more freedom and leverage to produce your own projects. Because if you're just doing stuff for other people, you know, you're just, that's not your stuff.
0: Mm.
1: And I think it's important for every musician who wants to, you know, get some kind of recognition to have their own music and not just be, I mean, there's nothing wrong with being a West End musician, you know, or a session musician or anything like that. But that's more of a craft, you know. And in the jazz area, you really should put your own stamp on something, even if it's not original. It's still your own stamp.
0: Yeah. So what prompted the move from the US to London?
1: Well, my wife's English.
0: Yeah.
1: We met in Spain, of all places. But we, you know, we had a son. He's 25 now, and it seemed like a really good move to move to a new place with NHS and things like that, when you have children especially.
0: Yeah.
1: And even though I miss New York and I really would like to spend more time there, I didn't think it was maybe the end all forever.
0: Yeah.
1: You know, in London, as you might remember, in the mid-90s was a very vibrant, and the beginning of renewal and the government and things like that. And I thought there was a lot of money put into education, actually, and things like that. So I thought this is a good move. And this was a time when there were a lot more gigs as well.
0: Right.
1: You know, whatever kind of gigs they were. I mean, we can't even comment on gigs after March 15th, 2020.
0: What's your third track that you're going to play?
1: Oh, the third track is great David Sanborn, who's a sax player. And he recorded an album many years ago with the great, but sadly departed arranger, composer Johnny Mandel. And this is a track entitled This Masquerade.

0: Did you know you were going to teach before you came?
1: No, I did come on spec in the sense that I didn't have a job. But
0: yeah.
1: I did some interviews, but this is before Skype and all that.
0: Yeah.
1: So it all had to be done in real time on a phone, you know.
0: Yeah.
1: I applied for some jobs in London, but the first one I got was about 3 or 4 months after I moved here to London, I mean. I was teaching at a couple of schools, but just one-on-one, not proper teaching job.
0: Yeah.
1: And then I started teaching at a community college in London called Richmond Adult and Community College. And that was kind of a 0.5 job, so it wasn't quite enough. But it was a good job, good training for what. And then within a year, within about 2 years of moving to London, I managed to get a not a professorship, but a music lectureship at Brunel University in West London, Uxbridge area. Yeah. And that was teaching music full time, and it was great. It was a really good job. And it, having a very young child at the time, I couldn't imagine not having the job, you know, with the expenses of, you know, and started to buy property and stuff. It was a really good post, and it was right there in London.
0: So as a music teacher, and, you know, excuse my ignorance, but do you spend all your time just teaching people music, or are there other elements to it?
1: Well, it was about, 60% teaching in the sense of preparing a lecture and talking to them in a class, or, you know, playing tracks, you know, and doing sort of lectureship kind of work. But I also taught a lot of performance, so I would work with groups and play with them sometimes, and it didn't feel like as much teaching, you know.
0: Yeah.
1: There was a big band and all kinds of ensembles, so it was very much what I do anyway. I wouldn't, as time went by, because I was there 20 years, it got more and more difficult to just teach, and there was so much paperwork, you know, because of the computer system of teaching that everyone's doing now, sadly, because of the COVID, that you felt like you were becoming a computer programmer or something, having to do everything in triplicate and everything. So I was quite happy, having taught full-time for 20 years, to leave that post. My bank manager wasn't overly pleased.
0: No.
1: But it was good. 20 years was a good run.
0: When you were in London and you were teaching, and you obviously, you know, did the educational duties that you had, were you still sort of pushing the professional career as well?
1: Yeah,
0: what sort of things did you get up to then?
1: Well, I would often, I wouldn't be too cheeky and go on the road or be away, so that I wasn't around the university for any length of time, maybe 2 or 3 days at the most, you know. So I kind of avoided, you know, other commitments like that. But I did manage to get gigs in the evenings and weekends and stuff. And one of the most pleasurable things of my day when I was teaching full-time was going to a gig at

0: load of Pizza Express places all over the Southeast that had jazz. And it was unusual to have so much live music, wasn't it? And there was probably Pizza Express jazz in Liverpool.
1: Yeah.
0: I wouldn't be surprised. So that was quite nice. It wasn't the greatest gig because it was just you and another musician or something. But it was still, you know, it was playing good stuff, you know. And it's a musician needs to be exercised and oiled, you know. And if you're not playing much, you're not a musician. It's like a doctor without his medical bag, you know.
1: Is he still working with like other people doing arrangements for them and writing stuff? Because
0: yeah.
1: You haven't really talked about the stuff that you've written.
0: Yeah, well, I got commissions. I got a commission from the Ealing Jazz Festival, which reigned for about 30 years in Ealing, West London. The only borough of, what, there's 40 boroughs in London or something, that had a jazz festival every year. So good on them, you know. And they gave me a couple of quid to write a piece for the festival that I dedicated to Ealing, sort of thing. And around the same time, a few years before that, I was able to get a commission from the city of Coventry, which is where my son was born, as it happens, to write a piece dedicated to the history of Coventry. It's just simply called The Coventry Suite, and I went through the history of Coventry, acknowledged the Coventry Carol, which is, I think, from the 1500s.
1: Yeah.
0: And some more recent music was inspired by the, you know, sadly, the bombing in 1939, you know. And we actually performed it at Coventry University, which is literally next door to the new Coventry Cathedral, which was built, you know, in place of the bombed out one. So it had some kind of local connections. And I also have done a lot of works for younger players, developing orchestra, big bands, one of which was premiered in all of all places, Kuala Lumpur, Malaysia, because they have festivals there for younger players, you know. So I've done some commissions, and I think that's probably the most important thing because it's exposing your music or the music in general to audiences that wouldn't normally have access to it, you know.
1: Yeah.
0: So that was, and I've done a lot of what you might call jobbing arranging, like a singer needs an arrangement for something. And actually, my next track is one of those, an example of that, if we could. It's a singer in the London area who's a British singer called Tina May. And it's an arrangement for her of a very well-known Benny Goodman number from the 40s called Why Don't You Do Right?

0: was it Dr. Johnson said, a man who's tired of London.
1: Is tired of life.
0: Tired of life. So what prompted you to move up these neck of the woods?
1: It had a lot to do with leaving my job, which was full-time, and I couldn't have done it from Liverpool, to commute down there, especially nowadays. And the fact that my wife and I have a family up here, her granddaughter now, and, she's 4 years old. So a number of reasons, mainly to that I kind of grew tired of London. Yeah. Not tired of London, but tired of the lifestyle.
0: Yeah.
1: And just horrible things like traffic and pollution and noise, and I was ready. Having lived there for 20 years, I was ready for a move, really. That's kind of what the size of it is. And I was so excited to come to Liverpool for so many reasons, having visited here a lot. And much more so than, say, Manchester, which I do go to and play in at times. All over Chester and all over Southport, It's a great area for a musician, this area in the Northwest, because with when the M62 was working, I don't even ever travel on the M6, by the way. So the point is, you can get around and still get home at night. It's not like driving to London, somewhere too far away. And I think it's a good joining up of musicians from those two communities as well. Because you'll be surprised, many of the venues in Liverpool, hopefully some of them will start opening up again. A lot of Manchester-based musicians come all the way here to play. And I think that's remarkable. But it's, 40 miles or something?
0: Yeah.
1: So it's a good community. And it's actually easier to commute between Liverpool and Manchester than it is to commute around London.
0: Yeah.
1: Simple as that,
0: When you moved to Liverpool 2017, what was your first impression? I know you'd been the city before, but what was your first impression about the place?
1: Well, one of the great things is we've just moved, but our first 2 years here, we were living in Princess Park area, which is not even a mile from L1. So I could practically walk into town, as I've done many times. And now we're moving. We're currently living in Penny Lane, so it's a bit further. But both situations are so accessible. It's just so reasonable to go into town and home within a short period of time. And that makes a big difference. At night, mind, you can actually park in Liverpool, which is unheard of in London, Things like that, just facility, getting around. And the musical community is good as well. You get... a lot of people that work and play in Liverpool don't actually live in Liverpool, do they? They might live between Manchester, or they live up in the Southport area or something, Ormskirk, Chester. It's good. It's a real feasible kind of Liverpool itself, as is not a big city. It's crowded, but it's not a huge city. And so far, I've just kind of based myself in South Liverpool. I haven't really done much up north except to record up in Litherland, where the near the Aintree, is it Aintree Hospital? Which is obviously a distance. I've done several recordings up north, one of which is the Crosby area. There's great stuff up there. Stanley Park is nice. I've heard a lot of good things about Stanley Park, but I'm based pretty much in South. So I don't know. I really prefer South Liverpool. Nothing against our northern friends. But, it's just a wealth of parks here, isn't it?
0: Yeah.
1: It's just an amazing area. I feel quite lucky to be living in that part of Liverpool.
0: Okay, so let's go on to your next
1: one. Yeah, sure. Okay, we're going to go on to the great Sergio Mendes, who's still around, Brazilian composer, pianist. And this is one of his biggest hits of all time. But it was recorded in about 2005, a new version of an old song, and the title of which is called Mas Que Nada.

0: So we're in Liverpool. It's 2017. You really like the place. What? How did you sort of integrate yourself into the jazz scene in the area?
1: Well, kind of the similar way I did to my London transition. And as much as I met a lot of players, people, some of whom I knew before, but I just made a point of contacting people I knew about, and I was aware of that we're doing a lot of playing. Some of the people that played at Par Jazz on Par Street Studios, as well as, well, they moved to Phase One on Seal Street. You know, various central kind of Liverpool venues. The Grapes is a place called The Grapes. Sunny night, they have jazz there. And just got to know the people, you know, and they were very responsive and receptive. And so after about a few months of that, I started putting my own bands together. And that's a good way to elicit the support and kind of involvement with other musicians when you actually call them for a gig rather than the other way around. Not that the gig's paid much, by the way. And the other thing I've done quite a bit, but more in the teaching context, is I started a jazz workshop, a weekly jazz workshop that met at the Elm Hall Church on Elm Hall Drive near Penny Lane, of course. And that enabled me to get involved with a lot of the developing players who aren't pro players, but they're really devoted. And that was going up really well until March 15th. And then the churches, as you know, have really been hit very badly by this virus in terms of their operations because of, you know, people, social distancing and stuff. So that's come to a halt since then. However, we did start playing in the park, the Sefton Park, near the Palm House, every Thursday, and outdoors, of course. And that worked out really well. That was going really well. But unfortunately, the sun's not on our side. The sun is not on our side. And it's getting dark now. Yeah, a combination of the gigs and the workshop have kind of helped get my foot in the door, so to speak, you know. Okay. And so we hope that continues to happen.
0: Okay, let's go into track six now.
1: Yeah, okay. We're going to move on to the great Quincy Jones, who's still with us. And Herbie Hancock wrote a great, very popular song in the early 60s called Watermelon Man. And Quincy Jones recorded this with his band a few years later. And here we have Quincy Jones and Watermelon Man.

0: So why is it so important for you to? Because you're talking about this Elm Hall Drive workshop. How important is it that you sort of pass on your expertise and knowledge to young players?
1: Well, there's a few reasons that I believe so strongly in educating or facilitating people to improvise on the instruments and not just play the written notes. Most classical musicians don't have the experience or confidence to improvise. And some of those people come along to the workshop who are very accomplished players. You know, they got their grades in music and they can play their instrument well. But they just really freeze up. You know, they don't have the confidence to fluently improvise. So this opportunity, it's in a church. It's in a private, you know, it's not like in the public. So they're expected to make a lot of mistakes. And I just give them different angles and opportunities to develop their ability and comfort with improvisation. And then you get a lot of people who aren't particularly good players because they just started playing a couple years ago, you know, as an adult after they've retired. And they struggle too, but in a way they're less inhibited because they haven't learned all the stuff that they're not supposed to do. So it's a combination of that. And then in the opportunities where I'm teaching with younger players and some of the students I teach at LIPA, Liverpool Institute for the Performing Arts, everyone calls it LIPA, is exciting because there are a lot of pop musicians who probably are heading in different directions than improvising and jazz. But while they're at LIPA, they have an opportunity to do that. So I just do what they call master classes there and just try to get them all to appreciate improvisation. But I think the community that's formed of the jazz workshop, and it happens in all areas. There's dance workshops, there's Kunga workshops, and there's all kinds of arts workshops in Liverpool. And it's got a great thirst for learning. And I think that's part of the culture here, you know, because people don't feel too inhibited to go out and learn something from a basic, you know, ground up. They don't have a lot of confidence maybe, but they're open to it. So the workshop, it's just called the Penny Lane Jazz Workshop, and we're on Facebook if you're interested. But, yeah, it's just this openness to learn a new skill. And this COVID time is really ripe for that because people just want to have an excuse to get out of the house, you know, and do something different than what they've done before. I think it has to do with people wanting to expand themselves, even if it's not going to become their career.
0: Track number 7.
1: Okay, thank you. This is the great Steely Dan band, Donald Fagen and Walter Becker. Sadly, Walter passed away in 17, but Steely Dan is still going today, led by Donald Fagen, who's composed most of the music. And this is a rather well-known song from the 1977 album Asia, and it's simply called Peg.

0: We'll just come up to the last record. Let's talk a little bit about what the future might hold for you in Liverpool, sure, with your career and that.
1: Thank you.
0: Because I think you're doing, you've got some performances planned, haven't you? And there's this band that you've sort of set up with Phil Shotton and a few other people.
1: Yeah, Phil Shotton and I have a couple groups together. The most recent project is a saxophone quartet, which is obviously four saxophones. And Phil plays it, myself, Rick Halliwell on tenor sax, and John Padfield on alto, all of whom are in the Liverpool area. And we started rehearsing a couple of years ago, and we recorded a CD, Wisely, before the COVID. So that was done up in Litherland at Soundhouse Studios. And we have released it sort of, you know, in as much as I have copies of it for people that want to get it at a gig or whatever. And it's a group called Saxtivity. And the music is a combination of my original pieces as well as standard tunes. And we're just on the brink now of getting it sort of reviewed. So that's coming along, and as I say, once the venues open up a bit more, we can do a gig, and we'll let you know about that on LCR. So that's a nice, exciting project. And the other thing is the Nonet, which is nine-piece band, of course. And actually, I wouldn't mind playing a track from that CD before we go, if we can fit it in, because it was made about 10, 15 years ago, but it's a CD devoted to this Coventry Suite situation that we did as a part of the Coventry Jazz Festival. And the track is an original piece of mine called May Cafe, Frank Griffith Nonet.

0: Okay, so that's the 8 tracks that you're going to take away.
1: Sure.
0: To Kenny Island.
1: Yeah.
0: I'll be rowing you over there in the boat and leaving you.
1: Yeah, waiting, Kenny Island. I can't wait.
0: I know. It's a fantastic place. If there was like a mini tsunami and you had to rescue one of those tracks, which one would it be?
1: I'd probably take the first track, Eliane, Elias, Call Me, because it's Brazilian and it feels like you're floating on the ocean.
0: Yeah.
1: And we'll be on the ocean, won't we?
0: Yeah, it'll be
1: perfect for the surroundings around me. It's just delicately bouncing up and down the waves, and that's where I want to have musical version of that.
0: I can't promise you Brazilian weather.
1: No.
0: Because it's
1: no.
0: The Irish Sea, but...
1: good point.
0: It'll be fine, Frank.
1: The sea is the sea.
0: The sea's the sea. It's the same the whole world over, isn't it?
1: Yeah.
0: We allow you to take one book. We provide the Bible
1: and
0: the complete works of Shakespeare, but what book would you take with you?
1: I'd probably take, believe it or not, I would take a music primer of piano. Piano. I play a bit of piano. I'm not a pianist. I'd take one of my piano tutor books to learn new songs and styles on the piano because that, to me, is a lifelong thing. Most sax players want to be pianists because they're using their fingers, you know, 10 fingers. And so I'd take my jazz piano by Mark Levine book, and that'll keep me busy.
0: Yeah. That probably leaves us on to the luxury item. What would the luxury item be?
1: I'm afraid it's going to have to be a piano.
0: Yeah, I thought that was going to be the case.
1: I mean, I'd like, if it's okay, I'd like a, I don't want to sound too pretentious here, but do you think it's a 10-foot Steinway? Can we manage that?
0: Well, I'll have to see what it'll fit into the rowing boat, really.
1: Well, it might just be an upright then.
0: Yeah, it might be an old Joanna from a pub or something.
1: A Joanna. But, yeah, as long as it's got all the keys.
0: Well, we'll include the little tuning key so you can tune it up.
1: The tuning hammer.
0: Yeah.
1: Tuning hammer.
0: Yeah.
1: No, that'll be enough. It'll look so great on the beach.
0: And finally, how well do you think you'll cope with the solitude of Kenny Island?
1: As you can tell, I like to chat.
0: Yeah.
1: And I like company of other people. So I'm probably not going to be best pleased initially. But I think if I get some jobs going every day, foraging for food, keeping shelter and house and home copacetic, as well as my daily regimen of piano practice, and the odd tiptoe into the sea, I'll just get used to the solitude.
0: Yeah.
1: But that's easy. That's easy to say now. But I have no choice.
0: There's plenty of trees to climb anyway, Frank.
1: Well, not at my age, mate.
0: No.
1: That's not advisable.
0: Right, Frank, it's been lovely having you on. Enjoy your stay on Kenny Island.
1: Yeah, thank you so much.
0: We'll be back to pick you up in a couple of months.
1: I can't wait to go.

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2: 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I realise £100 is a big ask, especially at the moment, but in reality this £100 equates to eating one Greg steak bake or drinking one Starbucks coffee a week. 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You can either make a one-off payment by Bax of £100 or set up a monthly standing order of only £8.34. Donations need to be made to Kensington Vision, which is all one word, Community Interest Company via the Co-op Bank. Our SOR code is 089299. That's 089299. And our bank account details are 65255654. That's 65255654. If you'd like more information or more details, then contact me, Steve Farragher, by emailing steve@l-c-r.co.uk. Or you can even call into the LCR studio, 53 to 57 Holt Road, and you can also see what your donation is delivering to the community. 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

Hello, welcome to the Jazz Cavern, a monthly program on Liverpool Community Radio, playing jazz and related tracks, as well as conversing with guests on matters jazz and live music in Liverpool and the outlying areas. Today's guest, in an hour's time at 4 p.m., is going to be Ella Cooper. Ella's a singer and a bit of an entrepreneur. She's based in Southport, where she's from, and she'll be telling us a lot about some venues in Southport, one of which is called the Warehouse Arts Center, and there's also Cooper's Bar, which is a family-owned business, and she'll be telling us about her own music as well, her own singing and projects, so that'll be nice. And in addition to Ella, we'll be sadly mourning the loss of Rod Little. Rod Little was very much a journalist and a broadcaster. He was on Times Radio for many, many years, several years at least. And he also wrote a column for the Times, and he wrote for The Spectator and many other national publications. He died a couple of days ago, I think about the 1st of August maybe, and he'd been hospitalized in Millsboro, where he spent time as a child, I believe, and for several weeks, and very sadly passed away. So our thoughts are with Rod Little and his family. And, oh, there's loads of gigs to mention. And I'm going to mention one, or not so much a gig, but a venue of sorts. It's in Mossley Hill. It's just it's just opened. It's called Northern Star Records. Records as in vinyl. And it's so new that I haven't even had a chance to see it yet, but it's on 100 Rose Lane, L18. And the number there, 07843-233-451. If you want to find out a bit more about it. And we're also, as I said, going to be announcing some gigs and playing some new recordings as well. I'll mention one gig now before we listen to our first track. And it's kind of special because it's a singer, songwriter, who was my guest last month, this time in July. And her name is Joanne Louise Griffiths. She'll be playing on the 9th of August, which is this coming Sunday at 6 p.m. at a place called Bickerstock, which is a little village near to Skelmersdale. And strangely enough, has a Liverpool postcode, which is L39OEH. And she'll be playing there at 6 p.m. on Sunday the 9th. And I believe it's herself singing and possibly an accompanist as well. So it's a festival, so you might want to look it up and see what else is going on up there. And, so we'll get to some more announcements shortly. But we're now going to listen to a track, a brand new album of a guitarist friend of mine who actually has played in Liverpool and the surrounding area a bit recently. His name is James Chadwick. He's based in Cardiff. And he does actually, as they say, travel about, which is good for us. And the name of his CD is called Walrus, and it's subtitled 60s Pop Classics with a Jazz Twist. And this is a song by no other than the Beatles, Penny Lane, of course. And it's a trio, it's actually a quartet. There's a guitarist
himself, Mark Samble on piano, Adrian Thorne on bass, Liz Exel on drums, and Josh Heaton on the saxophone. This is Penny Lane.

James Chadwick. That was James Chadwick. And Penny Lane. You just heard Penny Lane. And before that, you heard Blackbird, both Beatles songs, as you know. And before that, we heard the introduction to another piece from a big band from Sweden. But that was a mistake, and so we'll play that track, complete version of that track, a little bit later in the show. Sorry about that. Just to tell you a little bit about the show, Jazz Cavern, we've been on for about 5 years now. And my name's Frank Griffith. I'm a host of the show, and we do a monthly program. And we're also involved in jazz quite a bit in the Liverpool area, and I'll tell you some gigs that are coming up. And we play the show a few times a week. It plays on a number of days, Mondays, Tuesdays, 3 a.m., 3 p.m., Wednesdays, 1 a.m., Thursdays, 8 a.m., and twice on Saturday, 12 a.m. and 12 p.m. So it's quite a few chances to hear the show if you miss it. And if you have access to a reasonable amount of internet, you can catch the show on what's called Spreaker. Spreaker.com. Just load that sort of Mixcloud app up and put in the name The Jazz Cavern. And up will pop up one of our shows, including the one you're listening to now. So we've got a lot of shows on online for you. I also wanted to mention that I run a jazz workshop in Liverpool. It's just simply called the Penny Lane Jazz Workshop. And it's held weekly on Thursdays from 7 to 9 p.m. And it's at the Elmhall Methodist Church in Mossley Hill, L18-1LF. And it's a mere £12 to come along for 2 hours and bring your instrument or voice and jam along with you know, the group. We're actually off this month of August 2026, just due to our annual sort of summer break, but we'll be resuming on the 3rd of next month, 3rd of September, 7 to 9. So that might be fun for those of you improvisationally inclined. I'd also like to mention some upcoming events, one of which is a benefit event for a drummer and his wife. Drummer is a very well-known, established drummer here in the Northwest called Andy Bold. And I've had the pleasure of playing gigs with Andy over the years. And there's going to be a benefit for his wife, Jane Bold, who's struggling now with cancer. And there's going to the event's on the 13th of September, and it's at Manchester High School for Girls at 4:30 on Sunday, the 13th of of September. And tickets are £20, all in the

This is a Wednesday night, I believe. And it's held at a venue in Roscoe Street in Liverpool. And it's the venue's called Artifact, one word. And there's jazz there brought to you by saxophonist and clarinetist called Nick Branton and his accomplice, who's a drummer and percussionist, called Dan Johnson. And as I say, it's the 13th of this month at 7:30. Tickets are £8 and £10. And the location of the venue is 71 Roscoe Street, L19DW. In addition to Nick and Dan, there's another performer called Luce Maudsley, and that's solo pedal steel. So that should be some eclectic sounds for those of you that like something a little bit left to center. And I'd also like to mention there's a lot of venues, of course, throughout the whole of Liverpool, generally in the center of Liverpool, but there's ones outside. In terms of, I mentioned Southport earlier. Going to be talking about some gigs coming up in Southport in a minute, in the month of August. And also mentioned that I'm playing myself tomorrow night on Wednesday the 5th, I believe. No, it's not the 5th. It's the fifth of August at about 9 p.m. and it's at a place called the Pen Factory, which I'm sure many of you know, on Hope Street near Patty's Wigwam. And that's 13 Hope Street near Patty's Wigwam, as I said. And that's with David Fischel and his group. David is a pianist and a raconteur, and he's got a fine group that plays there on the first Wednesday of every month. I've mentioned it a lot on this show. And we'll continue to Tim Pike on bass, Roy Collier on drums. I'll be depping myself for Tony Pierce, who normally plays trumpet there. And John Padfield will be on saxophone. And Ellie Whiteley is a trombonist and singer. So do come along. It's free to get in. And in addition to the band I mentioned, on the second half of the gig, there's two sets, there'll be guest artists sitting in playing, various people from around the scene here in Liverpool. So do come along. So now I think we'll take a little music break. We're going to listen now to music of a singer, jazz singer, who's over here now in London, I should say. She's Greek. Her name is Eleonora Kounini. And this is from a EP she recorded. We'll listen to a song or two with the Chris Lee Trio, and it's an album of entitled, if you want to call it an album, it's an EP, This Eager Heart. And the first song we're going to listen to is an old standard tune that many of you might know called Lover, Come Back to Me.

We're back. That was Zoe Gilby. And she's a singer, wonderful singer, as you could tell here. Zoe is from Newcastle. And that was a track composition she co-wrote with trumpeter Tom Harrell, the title of which was Shadowed in Solitude, the album Aurora. And it's all compositions co-written by herself and Tom Harrell. Herself, the lyrics, Tom, the music. And her fine group from the Newcastle area. Noel Dennis, trumpet. Mark Williams on guitar. Andy Champion on the double bass. And the drums of Russ Morgan. So that's nice vocal. And before that, you heard a singer called Eleonora Koneni. And that was her version of a great jazz vocal standard called Lover, Come Back to Me. That was recorded in 2026. And that was the Chris Lee Trio based in London. And Eleonora is Greek, although has been based in London for some years now. So keep an eye out for that name, please. Absolutely. And I'm just going to kind of do a sort of interesting thing to me, at least. I just got an article from the newspaper mentioning different parts of Liverpool, neighborhoods, areas, villages, that will be familiar to most of you, presumably, if you're local, but where the actual name of the area emanated from, the etymology of the name. And one of the first of which, alphabetically at least, is Aigburth. It says, Aigburth means oak tree hill. And the word comes from Aigburb, which in turn comes from the Old Norse Ekelberg. So it's all kind of achy, Aigburth related, that one. Allerton, an area of Liverpool that I'm quite familiar with, as that's where I live. Allerton means a town of alder trees. Alder lengthened to Allerton, I suppose. Alderton, which had become Alretun by 1086 and Allerton by 1292. So we're going back well over 1,000 years here, folks. And apparently it grew as a home for wealthy Liverpool merchants in the late 19th century, living in manor houses with large parkland estates. And while we're still in the A's, Anfield, of course, where the LFC Reds are still resident, Anfield means a field on a slope, apparently, slightly starting out as Hongfield in the 1600s from the Middle English word hang and Old English word feld, hangfield. So it's a field-related term, apparently. And another area that's kind of close to me, both in terms of liking it, but also just nearby to where I live. The area's name, Childwall. The area's name means the stream of children, or for the first name, Kilda. It was known as Kildwell in the huge Domesday Book Survey of 1086, becoming Childwall in 1212. Wow. So we're going back a few years here, folks. And so many, many other names of interest to me, at least. And I'll sort of hold fire on these until the next opportunity to inundate you with more history. We're going to now move to the music of a composer, arranger, American guy, who I know quite well over the years. I used to study with him back in my student days. And the chap's name is...
Rich DeRosa. Rich is from New York City area. Not actually, I think he's from Long Island near New York. But this is a piece he wrote for his recent album, which has just come out as a part of a university he teaches at in Texas, University of North Texas. And it's a very strong sort of big band jazz place in the history of jazz education. It's probably the leading place for when they started actually teaching jazz at universities all those years ago. And this is a piece he wrote, which is based on George Gershwin song, that staple of jazz called I Get Rhythm. However, this title is a bit clever because it's current. It's called AI Go Rhythm. Make of that what you wish. And this is from Rich's new album called Wisdom.

That was a big band from Stockholm, title of which the album is called Fasching, and it was led by two musicians, Per Ekdahl and Carl Beja. They're both Swedish, of course. And the music was written by George Riddell, all Swedish guys, and the title of which, of that track, was not a particularly distinctive title, Song for Nobody Part 2. But as nobody goes, it was quite somebody, actually. So what a wonderful band and track, and just a feast of Nordic names that make up the band. I'll just try a few on you, just for my own education of Swedish. Carl Olanderson, Tobias Wicklund, Eric Tangholm, and Emil Strandberg on the trumpets. Trombones were Christian Persson, Arnold Igberg, Stefan Finden, and Christopher Sigsfelt. I'll try the reeds now and then I'll give up. The reeds were Per Johansson, Johan Kristoffersson, Robert Nordmark, Linus Lindblom, and Frederick Lindborg. And I must mention the co-leaders, Carl Bage on piano and Per Eklund on the drums. Per was the lovely chap that sent me the CD. And what a great one it is. And we also just want to mention that it was performed at a venue, at a live venue in Stockholm called Fasching. And it was recorded in June of 2019. So it's about 4 o'clock and I'm still awaiting the arrival of one Ella Cooper, who presumably is either on her way or was hijacked in some kind of traffic or something. But here at the Jazz Cavern, we do soldier on, and we'll do just that. We're going to listen to a new album now, another new album, which was on the Jazz in Britain label, which has been around a few years now, and what they do is re-release albums that came out in the 70s, pretty much, 70s and 80s, British, performed British locations. And this particular one is a double CD called Tenor Tonic. It's the name of the group. And it's led by a saxophonist who's still around called Alan Skidmore. And the title of the album is That's Our Life. And this track is quintet thing with Alan and Paul Dunmall on saxophone. Tony Levin, who's a drummer, and the bassist is Paul Rogers. And this is, as I said, recorded in London in 1985. And it's a combination, I should say, a composition by Paul Dunmall, the title of which is Here and Now.

0: Here we are back to the Jazz Cavern. And I'm really happy to announce that my guest has arrived. More or less, you know, undiscombobulated. Let's just say hello, if you would, to Ella. If you could say hello for us.
1: Hello, everybody.
0: Keep on talking. There we go. Yeah, sorry.
1: Oh, you can hear me?
0: Thank you. Sorry, that's a bit silly of me, but I want to make sure I have the right mic on. Ella, great name for a singer, by the way, of course.
1: Thank you.
0: Ella, all the way from Ella Cooper, sorry, all the way from Southport, and joining us for the first time. And in addition to talking about all things Southport and jazz and venues, we're going to talk a bit about the great Amy Winehouse, and the projects you're doing with her music, and presumably other ones as well, and our friend, mutual friend, Andy Wood. So we've got more than an hour to fill up time. But can you tell us, first of all, are you actually from Southport, and did you start music as a younger person, or how did that all come together?
1: Yep, lived in Southport my whole life. I've never really lived anywhere else at all, and I have a very musical family. So my granddad was an organ player, and my uncle's a guitarist. My mum was a vocalist as well, and still is. So yeah, I've just been brought up on jazz, and Ella Fitzgerald is who I'm named after.
0: Well,
1: so
0: I was going to say, yeah, well yeah. Done. And do you did you do music as more or less around your friends and family, or did you do it in a more formalized in school, or you know, that sort of thing, study an instrument?
1: I've never studied music actually, but I've always done music. I actually did acting instead.
0: Oh, okay, cool.
1: So my degree was in acting, but I never really went further with it because the music was much more important to me.
0: Yeah. Well, did you study at a university somewhere? Or?
1: Yeah, in Liverpool at LMA, right. And then I was at Southport College for a little bit too.
0: So LMA?
1: Yeah.
0: Oh, LMA. I thought it was a woman's name. LMA. So that was Liverpool Metropolitan
1: Media Academy. Yeah.
0: Wow.
1: It's just
0: yet another one
1: in the Met Quarter.
0: It is. Yeah. I did a gig recently with a Tina Turner band based in Liverpool. There's about five Tina Turners in England. You know, like a tribute act. And the drummer, you might have known him. He was he did the course at Liverpool.
1: LMA. Oh, Flint.
0: Yeah. Flint. Yeah. Not sure his name, but he's good. Good player. But it just seems interesting to be at a facility right in the middle of the Met Quarter. What was that like?
1: It's quite strange. You were doing some dancing classes and there would just be random people walking past.
0: Lovely.
1: And just sort of peering through the window. It was quite strange.
0: Yeah. Did they have any kind of conventional music classes like, you know, performance or music theory, stuff like that?
1: We did a little bit of singing, but I think that's predominantly why I went straight to acting from musical theatre. Because the singing wasn't enough for me. So in the end, I just kind of finished the last year and then thought I'll get back into music.
0: Mm-hmm. Do you do anything now in the music theory theatre area?
1: Not really, no. I've gone straight for the music, function bands, Amy Tribute, just loads of different musical things, but I don't tend to do any acting anymore.
0: Well, I can always do it again.
1: Yeah.
0: Can resume it. What is, people probably ask you about Amy and the whole sort of focus and ethic of doing Amy in terms of recreating it or finding your own voice within it and using it as more of a personal expression of something else. And then, of course, Well, I'd be interested to hear what sort of reactions and what sort of audiences you've played to that are connected with Amy herself.
1: Yeah, I think, first of all, when we're performing, I try to make sure that it's not a direct copy of her and it's more me singing her stuff. And I also try to make sure that it's respectful as well. And, you know, I'm not pretending to fall all over the stage and things like that. I mean, I have tripped over and played it off before as an accident.
0: Do you have a beehive wig?
1: I do. At the last gig, it actually fell off.
0: Of course.
1: Yeah, which has never happened before. So that was quite an ordeal. And in the end, I just ripped it off and threw it on the floor and everybody cheered.
0: As they would.
1: Yeah.
0: The Tina woman, her name is Jojo. She's a Liverpudlian, you know, who's got the Tina wig, you know. Very noticeable part of Tina. You know, a lot of dancing, too. Huge amount of dancing.
1: That's a massive part of it.
0: I was playing saxophone for it, and I was playing right next to it. I was standing really close to Tina, and it was quite distracting. You know, someone dancing right next to you when you're trying to play music you haven't played before.
1: Oh, definitely.
0: But that's, you know, that's showbiz. So, right, in terms of your answered that question in terms of your input or your view and how you kind of deal, if you, I don't want to say deal with it, but, you know, it's quite a thing to do someone else, I'm saying. Now, I know you sing, you've sung with Andy's band and stuff, which is more like, I know you did some Ella Fitzgerald numbers, but, you know, you can do a bit more of your own thing, presumably.
1: Yeah.
0: So that might be a different part of you that... But what have you found in terms of the fans? Are they a whole disparate kind of group of people, or younger, older?
1: It's a massive mix. So we've done quite a few gigs, but they've all been pretty local. We've done Liverpool, Scarborough. We've done most of them in Southport, really, in various venues.
0: Oh, right.
1: And I find that there's quite a mixture of people that come, quite a lot of young and old, because there's a new generation of sort of younger people that are getting into Amy Winehouse.
0: Who would have been really young if alive at all when she died?
1: I think it's because of Ray. Have you heard of Ray the singer? She's kind of brought back that that sort of jazzy, classy style.
0: Similar kind of look too.
1: Yeah.
0: She's not a very large woman. Amy wasn't. She was quite petite.
1: No, she was tiny.
0: And... same age, probably. Well, she might be a bit younger than if Amy had survived. So it's pretty open sort of season in terms of your audiences. It's not like a serious beehive head type, literally, people trying to look like it. And how much of the show is biographical in the sense of her... many difficult aspects of her life?
1: I think sometimes I announce the songs and the lyrics and I'll kind of say the story behind what happened for her and what the songs mean and things, because I think her songs were very gritty and very emotional. Everything was put on the table. So I think before I announce a song, sometimes I'll say, oh, I don't particularly, you know, agree with this, because she's written songs about, like, cheating on somebody.
0: Sure.
1: And then, like, you know... those sort of things, I'm saying, I don't agree with this, but, like, I get where, you know, you almost understand where she's coming from.
0: Because Rehab is a good example.
1: Yeah, well, it's
0: well, so many of those. What about the other one? Valerie, that's a big one, isn't it?
1: Yeah. I think the Zootons must be very angry about the way that she completely reworked that, and it's like, it is her song, I think.
0: But in terms of nuts and bolts of music business, I presume that they're still really angry all the way to the bank, as they say.
1: Oh, yeah. they must be making money.
0: Yeah.
1: I mean, maybe they're happy. I don't know.
0: Sure. Yeah. Well, they're still around. They're not really performing that much, but they have played. You know, they're...
1: Yeah.
0: They would have been quite a bit older than Amy, you know.
1: Yeah.
0: They're in their 40s now. But they're still around. I see them a lot. You know, I see them around, you know.
1: Yeah.
0: They're natives of Liverpool, you know, for the most part. But I get the impression that a lot of their songs were co-written. And maybe not just one person wrote them. Like, you know, in the case of the Beatles or whatever, you know.
1: Yeah, so they must still get the all get the royalties for it every time it plays and stuff.
0: Well, you know, good on them. That's what people do. Some people depend on that. But did you, in your... How long have you been part of this group?
1: I think it's will be coming up to 7 years
0: this
1: year.
0: Oh, as long as that, yeah.
1: It's sort of changed. The band has moved around quite a lot. We've had different players.
0: Oh, sure, sure, yeah.
1: So, yeah, there's been quite a difference in players over the years, but they've always been really solid, really good, brilliant players that are keen to get stuck in.
0: Well, such great music, I can see.
1: Yeah.
0: Did you see the movie? What was it just called? Amy?
1: Yeah, I did. I think it was Back to Black.
0: Oh, was it? Okay. Yeah, I saw it about 4 or 5 years ago, I think it was.
1: Went to watch it in the cinema. I really...
0: I saw it in Liverpool, at FACT, one of these big, you know, really kind of luxury cinemas. You know, they serve food and stuff. And so, but yeah, so you saw it.
1: Yeah.
0: And did you think the presentation, the singer and the actress was good?
1: I think I liked the way that they didn't try and make her out to be an angel. Because she wasn't, but she was like a very interesting and a very talented character. But I think the narrative changed and she's not an angel and she hasn't always been perfect. But
0: sure.
1: Quite liked that. I didn't like her at the beginning of the film. I thought, I don't like the way that they're putting this character across. And by the end of the film, I thought that was incredible.
0: Okay. Well, her auntie, who was played in the film by a very, you know, experienced middle-aged English actress, really famous, but of course I can't remember her name now. And then her husband, he was a real geezer, wasn't he?
1: Yeah.
0: He had that whole London thing going on, man. And he's quite a bit older, the actor that played it, than the role played by Amy, you know. Maybe he was in real life, I don't know.
1: Yeah.
0: Like you said, it was a real torturous drama to watch, you know, what happened as she developed. She passed away in 12, is that right?
1: 2012. I think it was
0: 2008? Oh, as early as
1: that. Early?
0: I think it was
1: 8 or 11.
0: Yeah, it could have been 11. I think it was a little bit later. But anyway, it's just a good idea. I did see her sing in 2004. And she was, it was at a jazz festival, funny enough. A really big one at the time. It's still kind of going. It's in Brecon in Wales.
1: Right.
0: And she was, it wasn't even her gig.
1: No.
0: I don't remember who it was. I think it was a reasonably well-known younger jazz group. And they brought her along, you know. Or it may have been under her name. But in 2004, I don't think she was that well-known.
1: No.
0: Maybe not until a few years later. When did Frank come out, do you know?
1: I think that one's the first one.
0: Yeah.
1: So I think that one would have been about 2004.
0: Yeah, it could have been concurrent with her album. Yeah, maybe I got that wrong. But that's great. Thanks for sharing that. And while we're on the topic, when is your gig? You're doing one in Liverpool.
1: Yeah, so we've got one at Frederick's down Hope Street.
0: Yeah, I know.
1: And that one is on Thursday the 3rd of September. At 9 o'clock, and the tickets are on allevents.com.
0: Good to know. Well, we'll make sure that we. Sorry, just make a note of it. We announce it on our Facebook page.
1: Oh, brilliant!
0: You can announce anything you do. Anyone can, as long as it's legal and clean. on the Jazz Cavern. It's the only Jazz Cavern on Facebook. What are the chances of that? You know.
1: I know.
0: And it'll be shared, presumably, by people. You know.
1: Yeah.
0: That's the 3rd of September. Now, you're aware that Frederick's is not really a huge venue, but it's pretty big, you know. Will you be in the back room?
1: Or? Yeah, we'll be in the back.
0: Okay. Is that because you want, like, a bigger room? Because it's quite a lot of room in the front, but it's all complicated because... You know,
1: they
0: have the bar.
1: Yeah, all the chairs and things.
0: Yeah,
1: I'm not sure. I think we were just offered the sort of more speakeasy back room kind of
0: No,
1: vibes.
0: It's a nice dark room.
1: Yeah.
0: You know, I played there a lot with my nonet, which is the only place. It's very difficult to find a room big enough for a 9-piece band.
1: Yeah.
0: You'll know that if you... Mm-hmm. How big is the Amy band?
1: About? 7.
0: Yeah,
1: 7
0: so it's nearly...
1: Yeah.
0: Is there a couple of horn players?
1: Yeah.
0: Okay, cool. Are all you in the band from Southport or...?

0: listen to a track
1: yeah.
0: while we're all amied up here, and then we'll come back to talking about Southport and all the other things we can squeeze in. Just tell us a little bit about, this is from Frank.
1: Yep, my favorite one.
0: It's a great name for an album.
1: Yeah. You Sent Me Flying.
0: Sorry.
1: I think that's the one that I like the best. Usually me and my uncle play that one, and it's a bit more acoustic. The version on the album's a little bit more poppy. It's usually a little bit more kind of...
0: Sure.
1: It's got a bit more grit and a bit more full band kind of feel.
0: Well, I mean, I'm looking at these songs, and I mean, you've got like two of the most famous jazz songs ever, Moody Smooth for Love and There Is No Greater Love.
1: Yeah.
0: Just, wow. I mean, those are... those have been around for a while.
1: Yeah.
0: And a lot of her own stuff as well. Mm. Yeah. She was quite recognized, I suppose, for her own compositions as well.
1: Yeah. And she made them her own as well. They were very unique.
0: Did she play? She played a bit of guitar? Or?
1: Yeah. So I think that's how she started, was just her and a guitar. And there was sort of very jazzy and like... unusual chords that she would put together.
0: Sure.
1: And quite offbeat tempos and things, which is quite unusual.
0: And, you know, she grew up in London, obviously.
1: Yeah.
0: North London. Her father was a cabbie, still around. Mitch.
1: Yeah.
0: Yeah. It's been a little bit of kerfuffle lately.
1: Yeah.
0: Do you hear the latest things?
1: Yeah, so I think it's to do with her friends and...
0: Yeah.
1: And there's a bit of a...
0: I heard him sing a couple times, you know, in town, in London. And he was a credible crooner, kind of, you know.
1: Yeah.
0: But I can imagine, you know, what it's like to be related to Amy.
1: Yeah.
0: In terms of all the, you know, hype and stuff. But so she had some jazz in her past. She was also a singer in a big band in London. Well, it's a national band, but it's called National Youth Jazz Orchestra, NYJO, National Youth.
1: Yeah.
0: And it was based in London. And she went along to the rehearsals when she was about 16.
1: Wow.
0: And I don't think she stayed that long, but, you know, everyone,
1: yeah.
0: when they are in the midst of a star, a mega star, they like to take claim for, you know.
1: Yeah.
0: But they
1: it's quite daunting standing in front of a 17-piece band.
0: Well, that's it.
1: For the first time. So as a 16-year-old, that's better.
0: Yeah. I mean, she's got a... It's just, she had such a strong, distinctive, powerful voice... that it could contend with the big band.
1: Yeah, definitely.
0: Yeah. Let's listen to this track. You Sent Me Flying. Is that a composition of hers, do you know?
1: Yeah.
0: Okay, let's have a listen. Is that the right one?

0: Hey, we're back. I'm not sure what track that was. That'll be a quiz. You get a
1: that
0: free.
1: That was No You Now.
0: Thank you. What'd you say?
1: Oh, it was Know You Now.
0: Yeah, I see that now. I misread the, but it was a nice track.
1: Yeah.
0: And we know it now as well.
1: Yeah.
0: But thank you very much. We'll keep on playing stuff. That's really nice. I can't help but listen to Moody's Mood. There is no greater love. But, yeah, so that's great. And do you have a pretty hefty set that you do? Is it like a couple-hour show? I mean, how many songs do you do on a gig?
1: Yeah, I mean, we've tried to learn almost every classic.
0: Okay, so it's a lot.
1: Yeah. All of the well-known ones. I think there's only probably about 8 songs of hers that we don't do.
0: Okay, so that's quite
1: we've tried to kind of make our way right through the list.
0: Well, that's all right.
1: With a couple of covers as well. We start off with Mark Ronson's version of God Put a Smile on Your Face.
0: Yeah.
1: With all the horns.
0: Yeah,
1: just
0: yeah.
1: I thought it would be nice because obviously she is best friends with him, so I thought it would be nice to kind of pull a bit of other aspects of her life into it.
0: More or less based here in the UK.
1: I'm not too
0: sure.
1: He's
0: American.
1: Yeah.
0: You know? Yeah, but I think he maybe go back and forth.
1: Yeah.
0: Had a huge influence. I mean, they're really
1: definitely
0: chemistry. And then her second album. I think there were 3 full-on albums, and might have been a 4th that was a compilation
1: yeah.
0: of pre-released or unreleased tracks or something, or
1: yeah.
0: re-released tracks.
1: I think it was The Lioness.
0: Okay, that's good. Yeah.
1: And then there was one just called Amy.
0: Okay.
1: It was when the motion picture came out.
0: Okay.
1: There was Back to Black and Frank.
0: Back to Black is the one I was thinking of.
1: Yeah,
0: yeah, obviously. Yeah, I mean, it's remarkable what she did manage. Sadly, she died at the crucial 27, which is a whole nother legend and coincidence of so many great stars dying at 27. Have you ever been interested, or the group been interested in doing a recording of your own versions
1: yeah,
0: of her songs?
1: We tried to once. I think we've still got all of the sort of instruments,
0: yeah.
1: but we never got around to putting the vocals onto it
0: sure,
1: because it was
0: sure.
1: locked down and it just sort of like
0: left,
1: but I'd love to get back to it and get a proper recording of it.
0: I mean, I think the thing about recordings is, first of all, you know, people don't buy CDs, people blah, blah, blah. There's all this stuff about alternative sources of listening, you know, alternatives of not actually sitting down in front of a hi-fi or whatever. But when people go to hear a gig, they'll be a not complete 100% response maybe, but a tendency for them to want to hear the group they're hearing live. Simple
1: yeah.
0: as that. As opposed to the Amy versions or the so-and-so versions.
1: Yeah.
0: You know, and if you do have something that represents you, even if it's not exactly Amy, but maybe a couple of songs, whatever, something that they can take home for a tenor.
1: Yeah.
0: Is there stuff out in vinyl as well?
1: I think that's something we need to work on is our merch.
0: Yeah,
1: we need to get a little stand. We need to get some like
0: sure,
1: CDs
0: sure.
1: And stuff like that. I think that would be really good for people to take away, because I think a lot of the versions we do are live versions, so there's not an awful lot of places out there where you can actually listen to them other than like YouTube and Spotify. So it might be nice for some people
0: sure.
1: to be able to take something away.
0: I mean the tendency is that if people or they buy or given a CD, then it's sort of burning a hole in their hand until they actually listen to it.
1: Yeah.
0: Because it's a product, you know, it's very tangible.
1: Yeah.
0: Of course, before about 1985, the only thing out there was LPs.
1: Yeah.
0: And cassette tapes, you know, which are still around today, cassette tapes.
1: Yeah.
0: And certainly vinyl. I'm just thinking more from the standpoint of the cost of vinyl.
1: Yeah.
0: What is your view about that in terms of using it yourself or buying it or just interacting with it in any way?
1: it's difficult now. I mean, I've just been bought a vinyl player.
0: A little
1: Bush vinyl player. And oh, sure. So I've got a few little vinyls. But then it is one of those things where I think I could just listen to it at a higher quality on my phone. But then there is something really nice and exciting about getting the vinyl and putting it on. And, like, the live ones especially, you put them on and the needle drops and the little crackle. And then it is nice to just sit and have that.
0: Yeah, it feels like it's worth sitting still for.
1: Yeah.
0: Because so many times when we're looking at or listening to our phone, or in my case, my console computer like this, you know, it's so easy to get distracted.
1: Yeah.
0: So you're not really listening that closely. It's like someone flipping the channels on the telly.
1: Yeah.
0: You know, having such, and then a commercial comes and you put it on. So, yeah, it's the same thing. So you just give it more respect, you know.
1: Yeah.
0: And then there's the whole thing about the order of the tracks, you know.
1: There's no skipping.
0: And if you're listening to more of a streaming thing, the order of the tracks is no longer the game. It's not a priority.
1: No.
0: Because the idea of putting an album together, even when Amy was doing it, you know, because, I mean, there were CDs, presumably, but she must have done some vinyl, too, at that time. They were doing vinyl then.
1: There's definitely vinyls out
0: there.
1: Okay,
0: cool.
1: But it's nice because all the tracks blend into each other.
0: Yeah,
1: like you were saying.
0: Yeah.
1: Whereas,
0: it's like one long piece.
1: Yeah.
0: Yeah.
1: And there was the purposefully put in that order.
0: Well, that's it. Yeah. It's horrible to do it. I made an album 2 years ago, and I spent a lot of time trying different orders. You know, jazz albums, all kind of original pieces, though. But it was only in the end. It was only 52 minutes, which I think is long enough.
1: Yeah, definitely.
0: But you could get 80 minutes on a CD, can't you?
1: Yeah.
0: And the record company always did albums of about 60 minutes, which is good, you know, CDs.
1: Yeah.
0: And some of the, I did several albums for them, and some of them were as long as 66, you know, so not hugely long, 60, 65, you know, and musically that's a good amount.
1: Yeah.
0: You know, 'cause people's attention span. But this one ended up being 52, which is, fell a bit short, you know.
1: Yeah.
0: But people, you know, they're busy people. They don't have a chance to listen to 80 minutes.
1: No.
0: So we ended up, we haven't put it out yet, but it was a bit of a struggle trying to get the right order, you know.
1: Yeah.
0: It's hard to know, but sometimes if it changes mood too much, or the tempo's drastically different, or the harmony, something about the piece that's so much different, it's almost like you want to do songs that kind of would naturally go into each other. and I suppose that applies for Amy. But now we're talking about all this technology, and yet we've got a new venue. Tell us about the warehouse and how it came about, and any other related venues up in the...
1: Yeah, well, it's very exciting. So we had a small bar. Well, we still have a small bar in Southport called Cooper's Bar. So we've been running that for, it was 6.5 years. So it's always jazz events and Cooper's House Jazz Band every Sunday. Loads of different people. We flew over the violin player, Daniel John Martin.
0: Mm-hmm.
1: He came over. We had loads of different acts on.
0: I know Chris Jones quite well.
1: Yeah, Chris Jones, the bass player.
0: Can't miss him.
1: Shout out to him. He's literally
0: talented.
1: Saved every band that we've had. He just jumps about.
0: I know.
1: He's amazing.
0: He's a good guitar player.
1: He's
0: brilliant. He plays at
1: the
0: Pen Factory, by the way.
1: Yeah.
0: And I play with him there. But yeah, and of course, Mike Smith, he's the gingerbread lad, who is just an amazing everything, isn't he?
1: Yeah. He was the sax player in the Amy band when we first started.
0: Oh, is that right?
1: Yeah. But I think things got a bit busy for him with
0: with
1: Echo and the Bunny
0: Man. He plays with old people.
1: Yeah.
0: Well, someday Amy band's going to be old people.
1: Yeah.
0: No, I'm sorry. I shouldn't say that. Mike's he's been here, as I said. He's a really wonderful player.
1: Yeah.
0: And he's got the studio. He's got this amazing studio, doesn't he? You know, in his garden or something. So you had Mike. And you were saying about Cooper's. It was called Cooper's Bar, wasn't it?
1: Yeah,
0: or it still
1: we were
0: is.
1: Cooper's Bar originally, and it's still Cooper's Bar, but it's within the Warehouse Art Centre.
0: Which is
1: so the bottom floor is Cooper's Music, Ditto Coffee, and then Cooper's Bar. So it's like the music venues downstairs. Then we've got a art gallery. an art shop, a theatre space, a media room, and recording studios, all in the same building, which is all like, all, it's just friends and family that have all chipped in. It's been amazing. Really? We've had loads of volunteers.
0: You must have a big family.
1: We do. Well, we've kind of put two families together.
0: Sure.
1: With the Tides Out lot. So the Tides Out at the studio at the top, they're just like amazing. So we've kind of like collaborated and built something, and it seems to be going really well. It's busy.
0: And just remind us the website.
1: So it's www.warehouseartcentre.com, and then you can kind of you can click the events bar, and all the events are laid out really clearly on there.
0: It's just amazing.
1: There's some ticket events. We've got a Steely Dan band playing called Steely Don, which we're really excited about.
0: There's several Steely Dan bands.
1: Yeah.
0: The one I know about, as you say, there's several, it's called Reeling in the Dan.
1: Yes, I've heard of them.
0: And they're Liverpool-based.
1: Yeah.
0: I heard them at the, you know, the Baltic Triangle, one of those big old factory buildings there. Great.
1: Yeah.
0: It was a great show.
1: There's no better music to me, really, than Steely Dan.
0: Yeah. Can't buy a
1: You
0: thrill.
1: Could never get bored of listening
0: well,
1: to
0: it. Well, you won't be surprised to learn, I remember their first album, and it was my sister who had better taste than I, you know. It was way before I got into jazz, you know. And, yeah, Carole King, James Taylor, Steely Dan, yes. All these incredible, innovative musics. And, yeah, Ricky, don't lose that number. Mm. Yeah.
1: I think they interviewed Jerry Rafferty to be their saxophone player, didn't they? And they
0: he wasn't
1: was
0: a saxophone.
1: Or was it backing, was it singer?
0: Well, no, the sax player on Baker Street, which sadly Jerry's no longer with us. You know
1: yeah.
0: That? Yeah. They were a London band, weren't they?
1: Yeah.
0: But the sax player was a super player, but he also died. But I mean, that song was recorded in what, 1977 or something?
1: Yeah.
0: But that was the same time, as you say, you know. So who was it, the singer? Yeah, they auditioned loads of people.
1: Yeah.
0: They only had Donald Fagen and Walter Becker. That was Steely Dan. You know?
1: Yeah.
0: But when they started out, they had a band, same people. You know, like a band, you know.
1: Yeah.
0: But then later on, they just, I mean, they've had a band for years. Donald's still going, you know.
1: Yeah.
0: And I went and saw Steely Dan at the Manchester Arena, you know, big old place.
1: Yeah.
0: And Donald was there. Incredible. 19 it was, just before COVID.
1: I don't think anybody could sing it the same.
0: And no,
1: he didn't want to be the singer, though, did he?
0: He didn't, no. Oh, there's some great books about him, by the way.
1: Yeah.
0: Yeah, I reviewed a couple of them. Really proper investigation. But, yeah, he, sadly, Walter died in 17. And so it wasn't really Steely Dan in that sense. But as regards the venue, now, what, I may have asked you this before, but what was the actual, was it something else before? Was it like a big empty factory building or something?
1: So it was originally Broadbent's. And a coffin makers.
0: Perfect.
1: And then it was a Lonsdale jeans factory.
0: It's a dying trade.
1: Yeah.
0: Sorry.
1: There's loads of random things in there.
0: Okay,
1: then it was a steak venue.
0: High stakes.
1: Yeah.
0: That's great. But it must be huge. Or is it like a few different places?
1: Yeah, it's four floors. So it's
0: four floors.
1: A very
0: okay.
1: big place.
0: Sure.
1: But yeah, it's all on separate floors.
0: And just to mention, I actually wrote this down. As you said, Warehouse Art Center, 30 West Street, PRH, 1QN. 1QN, yeah. And that's quite close to Lord Street.
1: Yeah, very close.
0: Is it near the hotel where they had a jazz festival, the Grand?
1: Yeah, the Grand.
0: Close
1: so
0: enough.
1: It's not far from there.
0: Yeah.
1: Our old venue is about a 1 minute walk from from the Grand.
0: I was at the festival in February, it was.
1: Yeah.
0: And I went to the Cooper's. I'm not sure if you were there that night or not. It was the night of the festival.
1: Yeah.
0: Sunday night. And, of course, Chris was all over the shop, as usual.
1: On the
0: floor. Doing about four things at once.
1: Yeah.
0: Some solo stuff. And so in terms of, maybe I'm a little bit overly keen on social media, just so people can find out about it.
1: Yeah, of course.
0: Are you hoping to have a fairly all-singing, dancing listing of what's coming up?
1: Yeah, definitely. So that's on the website.
0: Okay, sure.
1: On the events section. So everything that we've got coming up should be listed.
0: Great.
1: in a big line. I'm still working on getting them all done. It's a big job.
0: Oh, it must be a tireless.
1: Yeah, all the main things are on there at the moment.
0: Are you doing other things besides singing or running this venue? Do you have a real job? I don't mean a real job, but you know what I mean, like other.
1: Yeah,
0: forms
1: I mean,
0: of income.
1: They're all music related. Sure. I trained to be a counsellor and I completed that last year, but I just found that the music was just taking over that.
0: I can imagine there'd be a lot of musicians you employ that would be in the queue for counselling as well.
1: I think that's what started it. Sure. I think I was serving people and talking to people and then trying to find the skills to make sure that I was talking to them properly. That's so, cool.
0: Well, you need to be a bit of a pastoral care for musicians.
1: Yeah.
0: Yeah, I can't help but mention Andy.
1: Yeah.
0: Stati. How did you connect with Mike in the first, with Andy in the first instance?
1: So Harry Griffiths, sax player,
0: he was playing
1: in the Amy band, and he passed on my details to Andy.
0: Oh, great.
1: And then I went and did a rehearsal.
0: Yeah.
1: And I was in.
0: Are you thinking of doing, aren't you doing a gig up, coming up with them?
1: I can't remember when the date is now, but there's definitely one in the diary for. I think it's a Sunday in September. But
0: oh, isn't it in
1: Wales?
0: Is it local? Oh, that's fine. That's all fine.
1: I've got a very bad memory.
0: No, that's okay. if people don't remember things, which is often the case, especially when you meet so many people and you don't remember their name or you don't remember where you put their name.
1: Yeah.
0: Always, when you meet somebody, just hand them your phone. Say, put your number on my phone.
1: Yeah.
0: Right now. And then you can figure it out later, Jim, you know.
1: Yeah.
0: But the thing is, it's such an exciting, for those of us that have bands, you know.
1: Yeah.
0: I've got all sorts of bands, 9-piece, different groups, big band, although I kind of leave it because of my association with Andy.
1: Yeah.
0: He's been asking me for music, you know, and I've given him a lot of stuff that's. He was sitting right there about a year ago. He'll go anywhere, that guy. Amazing, isn't he?
1: He announces your songs.
0: That's nice.
1: If we play them, he always announces
0: I better buy him a drink next time.
1: Yep.
0: or two. But the thing is, finding a venue that's not a theater, because theaters are really expensive. You know that.
1: Oh, definitely.
0: You know, whether it's up in the Grand or the Capstan Theater here and just down the road, actually.
1: Yeah.
0: Part of Hope University, and then you got the Tongue Auditorium and the Music Room, which is part of the Philharmonic Hall. You know, those don't come cheap. And if you have a band, you want to, do a band. And bands, as you know, can be reasonable about how much money they're going to make. You know, because they kind of understand it. But venues aren't reasonable.
1: No, I think we're trying to make it very accessible.
0: Yeah, and you have presumably big enough. I mean, I've seen a few YouTubes of Andy's gig there.
1: Yeah,
0: but it's hard to tell on the screen. Isn't it?
1: Yeah.
0: Because you never see the whole room. You just see where the band's playing or the bar or something.
1: But that particular one was our opening weekend and it was really well attended.
0: Yeah.
1: I was quite surprised, really, because I think it's a bit harder to pull a jazz crowd in at the moment.
0: Yeah.
1: Around where we are.
0: Sure.
1: And I was really pleased. It was really good.
0: Well, you know, have you liaised with the people that run the Southport Jazz Festival?
1: I haven't yet. No, I mean, I've spoken to them a little bit, and we've held some fringe events in the past.
0: Okay.
1: But it's definitely something that we should look
0: well,
1: to in the future.
0: Well, both Jez and his wife, Emma, who's a really great singer, by the way.
1: Yeah.
0: Emma Holcroft. They've been here. I'm only saying that because I think it's important for people to get their message across over the radio.
1: Yeah.
0: Or telly. Can you imagine that? Telly in the Northwest about jazz. Hello. What are the chances of that? But if people hear about us talking about stuff in Southport or wherever, it might be that, they didn't know about this at all.
1: Yeah.
0: Because they don't know about Southport or they don't know about, like, jazz venues in Liverpool, for example, or Manchester. But when they hear it on the radios, it's kind of new for them. And so it's just another medium. You know, there's been a long history of music on the radio. And I don't mean just classical music, but pop music and people talking about it, And this show is on Spreaker, which is a like a SoundCloud, MixCloud.
1: Right.
0: And so anyone, if you want, you know, friends or whatever, they can just go on to the MixCloud. You know, I'll send you the link.
1: Yeah.
0: And if people listen to it that way, you know, I mean, those shows stay around forever, don't they?
1: Yeah.
0: Do you do much in the way of SoundClouds or, you know, sharing your music that way?
1: I haven't actually done that much. I mean, I used to listen to other people's things on SoundCloud.
0: Yeah, yeah,
1: found it a really good platform for stuff. But yeah, I don't tend to share much of my own stuff. I think I'm just so busy.
0: Yeah. You're doing, in addition to this gig with the big band, with the Stats Heads, which, you know, when we do uncover the vital information of when it is and where it is, do you do any stuff? You mentioned Amy Band. Do they have like a website or anything?
1: Yeah, so we're on Instagram and Facebook, and it's okay. Amy and the Winos.
0: Oh, that's right. Okay, thank you. Unfortunately, too close to the truth, maybe. how many Amy bands are there in the UK? There must be a lot.
1: Then there must be a lot. There's some really, really good ones out there.
0: Are there? Yeah.
1: I love watching them all.
0: Did you know, or do you know, he left the band, Adam, the pianist, Adam Hutchins?
1: No, I don't think so.
0: Well, Adam is in the another Amy band.
1: Yeah.
0: And he lives in New Mills. He lives kind of heading towards Derbyshire. You know.
1: Right.
0: It's not that close, but
1: no.
0: It's in the northwest.
1: Yeah.
0: And I think the band, they're all kind of from that area. So there must be loads of them.
1: Yeah, there must be. I mean, it's great music to
0: Can you Google Amy and find out all the Amy bands? I suppose one would be curious, wouldn't they?
1: Yeah.
0: To find out what the competition is.
1: The list must be really long.
0: I mean, you know, for someone who's, you know, she did a lot in a short amount of time. But what I was going to say is someone as young as she was, you know, as opposed to someone like Tina, you know, who was 83 when she died, you know, people had a full life, you know.
1: Yeah, but to have made the same impact.
0: Yeah.
1: You know, to have made a...
0: I mean,
1: such
0: I know so many. I'm not saying that jazzers are necessarily the only people I value. But when they say things like Amy is the stuff, you know, Billie Holiday, whatever, Dinah Washington. Do you know her recording of Body and Soul?
1: Yeah.
0: Yeah, that's a tearjerker. That's a really emotional. Yeah. That was sort of towards the end also.
1: And I Should Care is a nice one as well.
0: Was that with Tony Bennett?
1: I don't think so.
0: She did one with Tony Bennett, didn't she?
1: Yeah. Body and Soul was Tony Bennett.
0: Yeah. That arrangement and everything.
1: Yeah.
0: Oh, whatever. You know, I'm glad she did it.
1: Yeah.
0: She could do it. She could deliver it, you know. And my belief is that if the sound of the voice captures it, that's the main thing.
1: Yeah.
0: As far as the notes and all the ways they treat it, that's another thing. It's important. Mm. But it's just something about the sound of the voice, you know. That you can't. I mean, that's a given thing, you know. But anyway, thank you so much. Sorry, we have to kind of wrap it up here. Mm-hmm. To Stanley Turns. Hey Jude, of course the jazz version. But thanks again for coming along.
1: No, thank you for
0: Ella,
1: having me.
0: And we'll have you again, and certainly send your information so that we know where to come hear you.
1: Yeah.
0: Okay, this is Jazz Cavern. Saying, if you come to a fork in the road, take it. We'll see you next month.
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7: Oh, I'm so glad school's done and you're ready to go the boysy lot.
8: Yeah, and I'm so excited for it tonight, Jez. Are you?
7: Yeah, honestly, I really am. Lexi, are you coming tonight?
9: Well, what are you going on about? What's the boysy?
7: You really don't know what the boysy is?
9: Not the faintest idea.
7: Well, the boysy is Edgehill Youth Club.
8: It used to be just for boys, but now it's for both genders.
7: Well, there's football,
8: art,
7: table tennis,
8: pool,
7: dancing machines,
8: and air hockey,
7: and lots more.
9: Wow, that's a lot of things. But who works there?
7: Lots of boss staff.
9: Well, how much is it to get in?
8: It's only £1 entry.
7: There's a tuck shop, which is only what you don't need much for. It's all dead cheap.
9: Oh, really?
8: Shall we go then, Marie?
9: Yeah, go on then. Let's go.
7: Come on, let's go. Yeah!
5: Has your rental property fallen into disrepair? Is your landlord ignoring your...

0: And a very warm welcome to you. My name is Michael Swerdlow, and it's my pleasure to be with my good friend and partner of many years playing this or running this radio program, Edward Robinson. Good afternoon, Edward.
1: Good afternoon, Michael, and good afternoon, Hillary, bringing some glamour to the studio. This is
2: excellent. And I have to say, Michael, welcome back. As all of our listeners will remember, you couldn't turn up last time we had the show.
0: You
2: couldn't turn anywhere. Your arm was seriously broken, and you were in all manner of splints. But I see today you're just in a sling.
0: No, I'm still in a splint.
2: You're still in a splint
0: up here,
2: a sling. But you're managing to do this deck and all these twiddly bits very well, Michael. Well done, and welcome back.
0: Good. Well, thanks very much. A good way of getting this early summer program going is a great piece of music by the late Chris Rea, and it's called Looking for the Summer.

0: That's one of his lesser known tracks, but I think it's one of his greatest tracks. Chris Rea and Looking for the Summer.
1: By the way, does anybody know how Chris Rea is? The last I heard, he was quite ill. But I haven't heard any obituary, so I guess he's okay.
0: Oh, no, he did pass away.
1: He did?
0: Oh, yes, yes.
1: Oh.
0: As far as I know. Now, it's a terrible thing if it's not the case, and hearing... You've heard the expression, I wake up every morning and if I read the paper, my obituary is not in it. I wake up and get up and
1: get out of bed.
0: Have breakfast. Oh, no, as far as I know...
1: That was Groucho Marx, of course.
0: Yeah, as far as I know, Chris Rea is the late Chris Rea.
1: Ah, that's
0: now, if anybody's listening right now and can put me right, it would be very great if you do so. You may have just joined our programme. If you're a regular, welcome back. And if you're someone who's never heard this programme before... it's very nice to have you on board.
1: And you're in for a treat.
0: We hope
1: so. So keep listening.
0: It's a two-hour programme with Edward on one side of the controls and me on the other, and we chat and we reminisce. We talk about local subjects here in Liverpool. We talk a lot about the music that we love and have in common, and suddenly it's 2 hours have gone by, so it's a great pleasure. 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We're also on podcast, and if you get a pencil and paper handy, and if you're not already listening to us on podcast, I can tell you how you can tune us in any time of the day, anywhere in the world, and you can hear us on your computer or smartphone or wherever. Anyway, more of that in a minute, but it's good to be back. As Edward has just said, I had to miss our last programme because I fell over. I went flying and came a cropper, and I'm not going to bore you with it because it is such a boring story, but I pushed my right arm out to save myself from falling and dutifully and gracefully broke, I think they call it a radial fracture in the upper part of my humerus bone. And I tell you, it was not humorous at all. I did go flying. And as I went down in slow motion, I said to myself, this happens to everybody else, but not me. And then I went down bang. And before I knew it, I was in an ambulance on the way to the hospital where I received the most amazing treatment and have done ever since in the amazing aftercare. Edward, you told me before you've never had an injury.
1: No, I didn't say I've never had an injury. Yep. I've had some injuries.
0: Yeah.
1: I've had a torn Achilles tendon playing squash, and I've had numerous other things. But fortunately, I've never broken anything. By the way, can I just check something, Michael? Because the last time I did a show, somebody told me afterwards that they couldn't hear me because my mic was turned off or turned down. So could you just check that you're actually hearing me? And I don't know if Matty, the engineer's out there and can hear me. But anyway, I want to be heard.
0: Yes.
1: Let my voice be heard, like Andy Burnham, et cetera, et cetera.
0: That's right. Okay, well, all I can tell you is I'm looking at the little volume meter on the control panel, and every time you speak, it flashes. Every time I speak, it flashes. So I think we're both being heard.
1: That's good enough for me, Michael. Thank you very much, Mr. Engineer Controller.
0: Okay. Well, let's keep the music I'm not going to say all through the programme is going to be in the summer spirit, but here's a nice one. It's Summer in the City.

Well, that was a strange ending. I don't know whether that was on the recording itself or at gremlins in the equipment. That was The Loving Spoonful and Summer in the City. Well, you're listening right now to local community radio, Liverpool Community Radio. We're here just outside the fringe of Liverpool city centre here in the UK. And if you're listening to us on a car radio or on your home radio on 106.7 FM, we hope we're coming through loud and clear. It would be very good if you would do us a favour and tell us how far away from Liverpool city centre you're picking up our signal. Our antenna, or our transmitting aerial, is on the top of St John's Beacon, which is one of the high points in Liverpool, right in the city centre. And I believe you can hear this programme as far north as Crosby, Waterloo, on the way to Southport, Formby, and down south Runcorn, across into Wirral, into Birkenhead, and as far across on the M57 to Warrington, which is a great coverage. And it's nice to know that you are listening. So if you'd like to either drop us a line by email, and the email is info@l-c-r.co.uk, l-c-r.co.uk. Let us know whether we're coming through loud and clear. And also you could say, I'm listening to the programme, my favourite kind of music is, and we'll see if we can play your kind of music. It's not a request programme, it could easily be so, but we can play the music that you like. Otherwise, we hope that our music that we're playing is the kind that you like. Anyway, I'm going to play a piece of music that Edward's brought along with him, and he'll tell you a little bit more about it in a minute.

0: 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And we play all sorts of music and talk about it. For example, that one, I've never heard that before. Lovely slide guitar. Tell me more about it.
1: Well, the slide guitar and all the other instruments were played by three people who used to go by the name of Lady Antebellum. They probably now have to drop the word lady and call themselves Antebellum. That track was called Downtown. So it's entirely different from the Downtown that we all remember from Petula Clark. Now, a couple of years ago, I did this show on my own on one occasion. I think, Michael, you were on holiday. And I played a couple of songs with the same name, but were entirely different. They weren't cover at all. I can't remember which ones they were now. And I thought to myself, that could be, or this could be an interesting kind of experiment for us to come up with two songs that are entirely different but have the same name. So there's one. That's Downtown by Lady Antebellum. Nothing to do with Petula Clark's Downtown. But there you are. So how about that? Maybe you could match that next time, Michael.
0: Well,
1: it's a challenge.
0: Well, this is Local Community Radio, which is on a wing and a prayer and seat of your pants sort of things. But if this was the BBC, we would have a computer screen in front of us and the entire BBC record library would be at our fingertips. And all you have to say is bring up every piece of music called Downtown and everyone would come up. And that's why you get these programmes on BBC where they say today's theme is the word love. And you just have to listen to their indulgence when they bring up every one of the hundreds of tracks called Love or Love in the title.
1: Okay, well,
0: we don't have that facility.
1: We don't have that facility here, no. We don't have a library here as such. But, Michael, I offer that to you as a challenge. So next time, you come up with two songs entirely different but with the same name.
0: Well, I think that's a challenge I'd like to take up.
1: It's interesting, isn't it?
0: The same title, two different types of styles maybe, two different singers and two different things. I saw a great thing on television only the other night. They did a tribute, I think it was on Sky Arts or one of those programmes, a tribute to Ray Charles. And he sung a Jacques Brel song, If You Go Away. And he did a very good version of it indeed. I haven't got a copy of anything that we can play today of either Ray Charles or Jacques Brel, but it's the kind of music that we do play on this programme. If you're a Ray Charles fan, listen out for that one. It's the Jacques Brel song, Ne me quitte pas, If You Go Away. Well, do stay with us. Don't go away. Stay with us. We're on the air for another hour and a half, and we've got all sorts of nice music lined up for you. And here's some nice, it's an old jazz or Dixieland or American style. It's Fats Waller and When Somebody Thinks You're Wonderful.

0: Well, it's all right. Cheers. That was Fats Waller and a piece of music called When Somebody Thinks You're Wonderful.
1: And I think you played that for Hillary.
0: Well, yes.
1: And well, why not?
0: Well, Hillary always...
1: she is wonderful.
0: Hillary always comes to the studio and sits in on these programmes, and she is sitting in the background. We may even find an appropriate moment to switch your microphone on. You'll have to behave yourself and...
2: No, I don't think I'll be doing that.
0: Okay.
2: I can't behave myself and I'm not saying anything.
0: Anyway, she was just saying she can't behave herself.
1: No change there, then.
0: Needless to say, I didn't switch her microphone on. Anyway, we're playing all sorts of music for you. It's coming to you from Liverpool Community Radio, from our studio here just outside the Liverpool city centre. And if you ever wanted to... well, if you ever wanted to listen to our programme at any time around the clock or around the world, you can hear us on podcast, because what we do is we come into the studio, record the programme, they put it out about 8 times a week, and I'll tell you what those times are in a second, but we also go out on podcast. 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So it's Swerdlow-Co.
1: And I am the co, let me tell you.
0: Yes, you're the...
1: I'm the and co.
0: And present company. So there you are. You can hear us anytime. So if you're listening to us right now on the radio, make a note of that podcast and you can tell your friends they can listen to us. If you've got a pencil and paper handy, they put out this programme on 106.7 FM at the following times. So on a Monday, 2 o'clock in the morning, 2 o'clock in the afternoon and 8 o'clock in the evening. Then on a Wednesday, 8 o'clock in the morning and 8 o'clock in the evening. On a Friday, 8 o'clock in the morning. And on a Saturday, 2 o'clock in the morning and 4 o'clock in the afternoon.
1: So if you can't sleep at 2 o'clock in the morning, we'll wake you up. Well, we'll keep you amused.
0: Similarly, we'll play nice, relaxing music. So if you are listening to us in bed or asleep or driving through the night, we hope that this music is a comfort and keeping you company.
1: The chances are, however, that my music is not nice and smoothing. Mine tends to be rocky and harder. So sorry about that, folks.
0: Give us an example. We've got another piece of...
1: A good example is the next track that you've got coming in.
0: Which is?
1: Little Star by a group called...

the elegance. Now, if you're old enough to go back to the 1950s, to the doo-wop era, the amazing doo-wop era, you might have come across this once, being covered by others, including Dion. This one's called Little Star. It's by The Elegants.

0: So there you are. Regardless of what I said a little bit earlier in the intro to that record, in fact, the songs and the words, it's a lullaby. It's a kid's lullaby, Little Star. You probably all put your kids to sleep singing that all those years ago, or even now, or even tonight. Michael's gone to sleep already listening to it. So, yeah, that's a lullaby, not so rocky. The next one's more rocky.
1: I always remember a joke about Twinkle Twinkle, and I can't remember in what the context was, but it was something like, "Twinkle Twinkle Little Bat, how I wonder where you're at." And the poem didn't get any better than that.
0: Something about a tray up in the sky or something, wasn't it? But I don't know any more about it. Play the next piece of music.
1: I wonder who gets the royalties for nursery rhymes, because someone must have written them in the first place. They once said that of all the songs in all the world, the one that gets the highest royalties is Happy Birthday to You.
0: Because it's sung in every language.
1: Yeah, because someone actually did write it, and it's still copyrighted.
0: Two sisters in America.
1: Yeah. Very good. Well, here's an unusual piece of music. Many years ago, the Liverpool Philharmonic Hall, before they built the music room at the back of the building, they had what's known as the Roderwald Suite, or Roderwald Suite, where they had a grand piano, concert grand piano, wheeled up in their lift. And they used to have sort of fringe performances. And this group, or this performer, a chap called Ben Waters, was performing, and I hadn't a clue who Ben Waters was. And someone said, "Don't miss the concert by Ben Waters upstairs in the Roderwald Suite, because he's doing a tribute to the Rolling Stones." And it's not so much the Rolling Stones as such, but it was one of the original members of the Rolling Stones, who was a guy called, Ian Stewart. Now, Ian Stewart was a pianist. Now, did you know that the Rolling Stones had a pianist in their original band?
0: No, I never knew that at all.
1: Well, apparently Ian Stewart was one of the members or founder members of the Rolling Stones, and he was very partial to Boogie Woogie in the style of Jelly Roll Morton and Pine Top Smith and all of those. So this guy, Ben Waters, did an entire concert of Boogie Woogie, New Orleans-style Boogie Woogie. And I remember sitting in the seats behind him, because the seats were spread around all over the place, and the seats behind him, and he had his right knee underneath the keyboard, and he was raising his leg up and down, and he must be very tall, because his knee actually came under the piano, and he was lifting the piano up and down while he was playing. And it was quite an unusual sight to see that this grand, I think it was a baby grand piano, bobbing up and down in time. However, listen to this amazing piece of music. It's in the style of Jelly Roll Morton. It's Ben Waters playing a piece of music called Boogie Woogie Stomp.

0: Oh, wow.
1: That was amazing. You know, you talk about him lifting his leg onto the keyboard and the piano's rising. I'm sure we've all been to see Jerry Lee Lewis,
0: Jerry Lee Lewis,
1: who doesn't lift the piano with his leg, but he kicks it. He plays the notes with his heel. He lifts his leg up and bangs his feet on the keys. That was an amazing track.
2: Yeah.
1: You should play a bit more on that, Michael, later.
0: I will do. What's the jazz guy, Cullum?
1: Jamie Cullum.
0: Now, talking about respect for pianos, now you get people like Little Richard and Jerry Lewis dancing all over the piano. I once saw Jamie Cullum in a concert, and he was kicking the keyboard of a Steinway concert grand.
1: Oof.
0: Now, he should have got the sack for that and never appear in this theatre ever again. He probably said, well, you know, if I've damaged your piano, send me the bill. But I thought it was a little bit strange to see someone who is a well-known jazz aficionado and jazz pianist banging his heel down on the keyboard.
1: You kind of wouldn't expect that from him. On the other hand, we've all seen Pete Townsend as well, smashing his guitar all over the place. So there's something in the DNA of mad musicians, I think. They all have that thing hidden away in the back of their minds that all of a sudden comes to the fore of their minds.
0: Yeah.
1: And they either smash a guitar or...
0: Do you think it's the real thing, or is it a sort of cheap Woolworths guitar that they do that with?
1: Well, I think if you ask Pete Townsend that, he might give you an answer to that. Yeah. I don't think he had cheap Woolworths copies somehow. But now, then,
0: a lot of people listening to this won't know what Woolworths means. You know, it was a sort of not very respectful description of second-rate products that you bought very cheap at F.W. Woolworth. It probably the day has gone, and now it's the Pound World shops and so on.
1: Yeah, there's nothing cheap about... Well, the product was cheap in price, but not cheap in actual product. Mm. There was nothing the matter with Woolworths. It just got lost in time. It was a shop of its time or you know, a whole chain of shops of its time. Interestingly enough, in Australia, there is still a Woolworths chain. Yeah. And it's a very good shop, too.
0: Yeah.
1: So if you ever go into a Woolworths in Australia, don't be surprised.
0: Yes.
1: They don't have pick and mix, but they've got everything else.
0: And the other thing that Woolworths were famous for is that when they did what was known as the hit parade of the top 20 or 40 popular records of any particular week, they used to go to Woolworths, who sold singles, and say, what are your record sales for the past week? And Woolworths was a very reliable source of information on how pop records were selling. So there you are. Okay, well, we said before that we're doing this program at night time or very early in the morning in the wee small hours. So we play melodies and lullabies and, of course, the Great American Songbook. We've got a great one coming up on the turntable right now.
1: Yeah, we have indeed the fabulous Ella Fitzgerald, the timeless Ella Fitzgerald playing Rodgers and Hart, and this is Every Time We Say Goodbye.

0: Well, that was a bonus track, everybody. And if anybody can remember or know what the title of that song was, please give us a ring. Michael will tell you the number in a minute. Or
1: I think it was still written by Cole Porter.
0: It was. Now we're coming to the real thing, though. Okay. Every time we say goodbye, Michael.
1: And should I play that?
0: Yeah, go on.
1: That would be track 11.
0: Track 11.
1: Okay. Here we go.
0: Instead of 10.

0: I think that's one of my favourite Ella songs. And I think we all admire songwriters, music writers and songwriters, but that one in particular, I think, where you have to find a rhyme for finer, and he comes up with from major to minor and actually changes the key from major to minor.
1: Yes.
0: It's absolutely beautiful. I mean, who would think of a thing like that? Actually, Lily Allen came up with some wording to a rhyme with Tesco, and it was alfresco, dining alfresco.
1: Why not?
0: Yeah, and I know we're going to talk about Lily Allen
1: in a few minutes.
0: Shortly today. Yeah. So there we are, Ella Fitzgerald. And you got a bonus track, everybody, as well.
1: I believe you can't find a word to rhyme with orange.
0: I've no idea about that.
1: That's supposed to be a well-known fact. Mm. You can't find a word to rhyme with orange.
0: Maybe you could change the word flange to something for lounge, or maybe. I don't know. I'll think about that. That's a challenge as well, isn't it?
1: Well, they are challenge.
0: Definitely a challenge. Very good.
1: The song Ella Fitzgerald has just sung goes down in my personal music-loving history, because when I was in my teens, I used to go to a youth club, and they kicked us out of the youth club at 10 o'clock, and we all used to say, having such a marvellous time, jiving and enjoying the company of fellow members. And one of us or the other would say, well, come on, all back to my house. The coffee is on. And we will listen to music. And in those days, we played music and listened to coffee, or listened to music and
0: drank coffee.
1: Drank coffee depending.
0: Well, I hope you weren't putting the coffee down your ear, Michael.
1: Yeah, but depending what mood you were in. Mm. And we had all these songs by Ella Fitzgerald, or sung by Ella Fitzgerald, Frank Sinatra, Mel Torme, Nat King Cole, and many, many more. And it was the days that I fell in love with Rodgers and Hart and George and Ira Gershwin and all those wonderful songwriters. And I didn't know that they were collectively known as the American Songbook or the Great American Songbook, but I certainly remembered the songs, remembered the words, the lyrics, and remembered the name of the composer and lyricist, and have never forgotten those names. And the beauty of songs sung by Ella Fitzgerald and Frank Sinatra is that they always sung the verse before the chorus. So you got the full version of the song as originally written. And I don't think anybody has done that ever since those days. So that's part of the thing that I always remember in my teens. They had competition in those days with a group called the Beatles. Now, in the late 50s, early 60s, pop groups started their infancy, especially in Liverpool, where we were born and bred and educated and enjoyed our formative years. And the Beatles were just one of the many groups that were up and coming in Liverpool. And it was in the days when they never sung their own compositions. They always sung songs by Buddy Holly, Jerry Lewis, Eddie Cochran, and so on. Even the Beatles, this was before the days that they started singing their own compositions, because that's one of the things that the Beatles did. They said, how on earth are we going to be different from all these other groups that are coming along? And they said, well, let's start writing our own material. And, of course, nobody can compete with that. But they did have a repertoire. Here's a piece of music that the Beatles and all the other groups of those early Liverpool days, the Mersey Beat, as they call it, has a typical song that they all sung. And this is on an album of songs by Paul McCartney. It's a complete indulgence on his part, as are a number of his albums. He brings together fine musicians, goes into a studio, probably pays for it out of his back pocket or whatever, and runs an album. This particular one was nostalgic songs of all the songs they sung in the early 60s. It's called No Other Baby.

Well, if you ever went to the Cavern or any of the venues where the Beatles and the other Merseybeat groups ever played, you would have heard that one because they all had a very similar repertoire and they copied each other. And it was in the days when they didn't write their own music, they just followed the style of other famous rock bands like Presley, who's the other one, Gene Vincent and so on. That was a complete indulgence of Paul McCartney. He brought that album out of nostalgic music of the days when he was doing all the clubs and pubs and bars in the days of the Beatles, early days. And on that album, it's tracks like Blue Jean Bop, Lonesome Town, Shake a Hand, I Got Stung, All Shook Up and so on. And for good measure, he throws in one or two of his own compositions. The good thing about that album is it's all very high tech. In those days, when he was reminiscing and playing those pieces in the first place, they all stood behind one microphone and plugged into one or two amplifiers and recorded on a single track recorder. So that album, beautiful as it is very high tech. The little note he put on the album about that track, Noah the Baby, written by two people called Bishop and Watson. He says, this is Paul McCartney, says, it's the most obscure song on the album. It was released as a single in 1958 by a British skiffle group called the Vipers. And he says, I've no idea how this one got so embedded in my memory. I haven't got that record, and I still, he said, I never had the record, and I still don't have it. Although I'm sure he did go out and buy a copy so that he could copy the exact style of No Other Baby. So that was a little bit of nostalgia. Talking about nostalgia, we every now and then on this programme we talk about famous people who have passed away since our last programme. And we used to be very into jazz on this programme in the days when it was exclusively a jazz programme. And we used to play a lot of Sonny Rollins. Now, Sonny Rollins, a very, very famous and influential person in world jazz, American saxophone player based in New York. He was born in 1930 and died in May, just recently, 2026. And he played with groups, he played by himself, and he also wrote one or two very famous pieces of music. I'm going to do two things. I'm going to play a piece actually played by Sonny Rollins. He didn't write it, but it was one of his normal repertoire. So here's the sound of Sonny Rollins and a piece of music called Reflections. And then in a few minutes' time, I'm going to play one of Sonny Rollins' famous own compositions.

Beautiful. That was a piece of music called Reflections, played by Sonny Rollins, the famous American jazz saxophone player. And we're playing that because he passed away just recently in May in America. And what I'd like to do now is play one of Sonny Rollins' own compositions. It's almost a standard jazz classic and played by so many people. It's called Doxy, one of Sonny Rollins' own compositions, and here to play it is Cal Jader.

0: and the music fades away. That was Cal Jada, and it's spelt in a very unusual way. It's pronounced Jada, but it's spelt with a T, T-J-A-D-E-R, Cal Jada. And that was off his Greatest Hits album, and he was playing the piece of music written by the late Sonny Rollins called Doxy. And we played that because Sonny Rollins passed away in the month of May just recently. Well, you're listening right now to Liverpool Community Radio, coming to you on FM 106.7 if you're listening on your radio, or if you're listening on podcast, you might have caught us on the internet, where you all you need to do is tune in at www.spreaker.com/show/swerdlow. That's SWERDLOW-CO. And you can always listen at any time, round the clock, anywhere on your computer or smartphone. So we do hope you're enjoying the programme. We're about, well, more than halfway through. Hope you're enjoying the music. And sometimes, as I said to you, we go out at 2 o'clock in the morning and 8 o'clock in the morning. So if you're listening and you want some company with some nice, easy listening music, then we hope that this programme is doing just that. OK, Edward, your next piece is...
1: Yeah, from the and co side of the table here, yeah. I'm going to play a song by a singer whom I've always loved and admired ever since she made her appearance at the Troubadour back in the late 60s. Linda Ronstadt it is. She's got a most pure voice, and it's just so unfortunate she became ill a few years ago. She got Alzheimer's, but one of the symptoms that hit her right early on was her vocal cords, and she hasn't recorded now. She hasn't sung for years. But if you ever get the opportunity to listen to Linda Ronstadt, any of her albums, and also the work that she did with Emmylou Harris, and also with Emmylou and Dolly Parton, the trio, is always worth listening to. So I'm going to play a track now, which this one's for Caroline. Carol, I hope you're listening and you're not swimming or doing something else. I don't know, I'll see you a bit later. Carol, this is for you, and it's called I Will Always Love You.

0: Now, isn't that the purest, purest voice you've ever heard? It would reduce you to tears. It does to me every time. And I know that Dolly Parton wrote it and it's been covered so often. It's such a fabulous song.
1: And she laughs all the way to the bank.
0: Well, she absolutely does, yeah. I don't think that, what's his name, Porter Wagner.
1: Porter Wagner,
0: I don't think he was best pleased, but hey,
1: no.
0: He was holding the bank anyway.
1: Yes.
0: In those days.
1: It's a very strange story, the Porter Wagner and Dolly Parton story, in that he was jealously guarding her and he wanted her to be on his programme.
0: Yeah.
1: And he says, well, I'm the one that made you famous. And she said, yeah, but I'm the one that did the singing and I really ought to be on my own by now. And was there ever a legal battle between the two?
0: No, there wasn't a legal battle. They just fell out, but they fell out almost amicably.
1: Yeah.
0: She did go on her own, but still sang from time to time on the Wagoner show.
1: And wasn't that song, I Will Always Love You, dedicated to him?
0: It was her goodbye to him.
1: Yeah, yeah.
0: I will always love you, but I don't want to get in your way. that first line, I don't want to be in your way.
1: Yes.
0: So that was her goodbye to him, but it was amicable. She's done well, very well, although she's just cancelled a residency in Las Vegas. You know, her husband of 100 years or so died quite recently, and I think it's just absolutely knocked her sideways.
1: Yes. Well, her career, when she left that country and western programme, her career went into orbit, and then Porter Wagner just... Nobody ever heard of him anymore, so...
0: Porter Wagoner show did go on for quite some time. The Hayride, the Louisiana Hayride, he was on that a few times as well. But, yeah, he just faded away and he's no longer with us.
1: Yeah.
0: Oh, and by the way, talking about Chris Rea, I've just had a look. I owe him an apology. Yes, you're right. He died in December 25.
1: Not long ago.
0: Not long ago. Yeah. And did you know he was one of seven children?
1: Mm-mm.
0: I just looked that up.
1: And
0: as well.
1: He was British, wasn't he?
0: He was British, Sheffield.
1: Yes.
0: Sheffield.
1: He was one of these performers with an international voice, and you never could tell whether he was American or Australian, but he was British.
0: Mm. One of the endearing traits, if you ever go and see any of his shows, he never moves. His feet are plucked out on the ground, and he doesn't run around, doesn't talk, and et cetera. Just get up there and just plays and sings, or he did.
1: You know who else is like that, or was like that? Roy Orbison just stood in one spot and the sound came out beautifully pure, fabulous songs.
0: Yeah, absolutely.
1: Not many today's singers and performers follow in that vein.
0: Unless you're watching Eurovision and none of them stand still.
1: Well,
0: they don't know the meaning of the word.
1: Well, it used to be a song competition.
0: It used to be.
1: It's all about performance.
0: In the days of Sandy Shaw and Cliff Richard, congratulations.
1: Yes. I think, Cliff Richard waltzed around the stage a bit.
0: Well, he did a bit, but Sandy Shaw never did. Yeah. Just turned up with no shoes.
1: I'm going to tell you something interesting, which you may not know about. I was tuning in my radio not long ago, on a Sunday night, ready to go to bed. So it was about 11:30. And I came across someone singing a George Gershwin song. And I thought, oh, that's unusual. What radio station is this? And because it was not where I normally tune my radio in. And it was one of the famous Gershwin songs. And at the end of it, this lady comes on and says, well, I played that record for you, Doris, in Argyle, or Gladys in Renfrewshire, or whoever it was, somewhere in the world. And she said, I hope you're listening tonight. And I remember you wrote and told me that you have an allotment, and sometimes you listen to the music while you're playing and doing the garden in your allotment. And she goes on and on, talking to one particular listener who might have written in with a request.
0: Maybe it was her only listener.
1: Well, I can tell you, she has an enormous listening public. And the name of her programme is Beverly's World of Music. And it's only on BBC Wales. Now, I accidentally tuned in to BBC Wales. It's a three-hour programme, very formulaic, because she talks very smoothly and very quietly, and she talks to anybody who happens to be listening as if they are the one and only person listening. And she's got a really schmoozy what's the word to describe her style? She says, I hope you're schnuckled up in bed or sitting in your armchair or under a cozy duvet, and this is just for you, and it comes from me with lots of love.
0: Maybe we should learn something from that, Michael.
1: Well, yes.
0: Maybe we should change our style and become really snuggly as well.
1: Well, you've got to listen to her programme. It's on BBC Radio Wales on a Sunday night from 11 till 1.
0: Oh, my God.
1: So they must love her, or she must have this enormous listening public. And she has this marvellous programme. Every alternate piece of music is American... Great American Songbook. She loves male voice choirs, and it's so formulaic that at exactly midnight she plays exactly the same tunes, two or three tunes, like a trademark, to make people feel that they've putting on a familiar glove or whatever it is. But you must listen this out for it. It's quite astonishing, her style. She's a retired opera singer. And they got her up at one of these famous rugby matches at Cardiff Arms Park to sing the national anthem. And she's got an enormous following. And her name is Beverly Humphreys. And the programme is called Beverly's World of Music.
0: So now, dear listener, we all know what Michael does on a Sunday night. Hillary, I think you need to do something about all that. Don't give him the Horlicks anymore.
1: Anyway, she always plays Perry Como, Frank Sinatra, Vic Damone, and she always plays Diana Krall. I don't think she's played this one. Anyway, here's Diana Krall.

0: beautifully sung. That was let's get it right.
1: Diana Krall.
0: Diana Krall, the Canadian, very talented jazz singer and pianist. And that was Don't Dream It's Over. She didn't write it. It was a very famous rock band came out with that one. And for the minute, I just can't think of their name, but it should be on the tip of my tongue. That was Diana Krall. And I'm now going to play a nice piece of music. Tell me about Sandy.
1: Well, funnily enough, this is by Dion and the Belmonts. And I heard a track from Dion a week or two ago called Donna, Donna, the Prima Donna. So I went into my Dion collection, and would you believe I can't find a Donna? So the nearest name, single name, that I could find was one called Sandy. So now you're going to listen to Sandy instead of Donna.

0: There you are. Poor old Dion stood up by Sandy, who was not true.
1: You couldn't sing that song with the false teeth.
0: Sandy.
1: Yeah, Sandy. I'm a very old Dion and the Belmonts fan. One of my all-time favourite pieces of music is Where or When, written by Rodgers and Hart.
0: It's on this album.
1: And I think the Dion and the Belmonts version of Where or When is one of the best. Mm. If you ever want to hear that song, I think Richard Rodgers and Lawrence Hart would have said that's one of our best interpretations of our song. Now, talking of interpretations of songs, just to remind you that you're listening to Liverpool Community Radio. On one side of the control panel is Edward and me, Michael, on this side. We're on the air for another 20 minutes or so, and I hope you're enjoying the music. We put this programme out, we record it, and it goes out from Liverpool Community Radio about 8 times a week for about 4 weeks. Then we come into the studio and record it again.
0: And we do it all over again.
1: And it goes out for another 4 or 5 weeks. So we have to be very careful, because we can't just say next week is so-and-so, because you could be listening to this programme at the end of the run or at the beginning of the run. But just to give you an idea of the timing, the World Football Competition is on at the moment, the FIFA World Championships of World Football, and some very exciting games going on. We saw Croatia lose to England the other night. Quite an interesting match. So that's just to show you, that's at the very beginning of the tournament, and that's when we recorded this programme. But talking of interpretations, I'm going to play you a piece of music now by Lily Allen. It's one of her famous hits, and it's called Smile. And then Edward is going to play a piece of music, and I'm going to challenge and say the piece of music he's playing by someone else is a copy of Lily Allen. You see what you think. I'm going to play first the Lily Allen version of Smile.

0: Well, we're going to try and do a little bit of jiggery-pokery here and fade the Lily Allen version out and play the other one. Who's singing on this,
1: this
0: one?
1: This is Caro Emerald. Now, I played this the last time out, and this is where Michael heard it. Caro Emerald, she's Dutch, and this track is called Back It Up. And just listen to the intro and see what you think.

0: Now, you tell me if that's not a copy.
1: No, I don't think it's a copy at all. I think there are certain similarities. The beginning, certainly, the first 8 bars, maybe 12 bars, are similar, but it's not a copy. And I'm not quite sure which one came out first. I mean, the Caro Emerald, there's a compilation made in 2010, so her version would have been before that. And I don't know when Lily Allen's version would have been. Again, it'll be on a compilation of some description, probably.
0: But I think the style of singing, the tone of voice, the rhyming, the rhythm, the backing, I don't know, there's something about it. I just think Lily Allen would not have been best pleased.
1: Or Caro Emerald might not have been best pleased.
0: Now that's something I don't know which came first. Anyway, just to show you, we play all sorts of pieces of music.
1: And we make comparisons because we hear things.
0: Yes. Here's a piece of music sung by a group called Pink Martini. And the story behind this is that nobody had ever heard of Pink Martini until in France there was a general strike. And it became one of the signature tunes of the various people that went on strike in France. Now, Pink Martini are an American group. You may remember their style. Very, very talented. Anyway, I'm going to play you the famous piece of music called Sympathique. And the story goes that in the lyrics, it's something like, I've done all my work, now it's time for me to have a smoke. Well, the people that went on strike said, well, that's just the theme that we did when we were going out on strike. Listen now to Pink Martini and Sympathique.

0: That was Pink Martini. If you ever get the chance to see them doing one of their live shows, you're in for a treat. Before they even come on stage, there's about 20 instruments laid out on the stage, and you wonder what on earth is going to happen to these different pieces of beautiful musical instruments. And then about 10 of them come on with a very talented pianist, and they put on quite a lively show. Tell me about a piece of music that you're going to play now.
1: Well now, Michael, this is it's a track called Poor Boy Blues. Just hold on a second. Don't press the button just yet. Poor Boy Blues. And it's played by, would you believe, Mark Knopfler. Oh. Mark Knopfler and Chet Atkins.
0: Oh, yes.
1: Now, there's a throwback. Those of you who are Chet Atkins fans know of his finger-picking style. He and Jerry Reed and others. This one's going back to 1990 or 1991. And, of course, we all know Mark Knopfler. So he and Chet Atkins got together. They put together this album. It's produced by Mark Knopfler. It's called Poor Boy Blues.
0: Very good. They do a very good YouTube clip of the two of them playing. Anyway, let's give a listen now.

0: Well, there we are, come to the end of the programme. 2 hours just flashed by. Hope you've enjoyed listening to our music and our little bit of chat and so on. We'll be on the air probably in about 5 or so weeks' time. If you're listening to this right at the beginning of our output, that's about 5 weeks. But if you're listening towards the end of it in June or July, we'll be on the air very soon. So do hope you're going to stay with us again when we come on the air. From me, Michael, and from Edward.
1: And Co.
0: And Co, yes.
1: From me and Hillary on this side of the desk. Yeah. Cheerio, everybody. Have a great summer and be happy and stay healthy.
0: Okay, bye for now.

0: everyone, I'm Jo from Jobs Plus Toxteth. If you live in Liverpool 8, you're out of work, thinking about a career change, or just need a bit of support, we are a local, friendly team who are here to help you with anything from CVs, job searching, applications, and interview practice. 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We've also got an amazing garden space and it looks beautiful this time of year with all the flowers in bloom and the Toxteth birds and the bees are loving it too. As well as all that, we can help you find training and connect you to real local opportunities. Plus, we've got guaranteed interviews with some of the biggest employers in the city. You can find us at 3 Kelvin Grove in Toxteth. It's just a short walk from Prince's Park Gates. We're open Monday to Friday, 9 till 4:30. You don't need to struggle alone. 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But don't forget, if you do get in touch, make sure you mention that you heard about us on Liverpool Community Radio.
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2: 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In return for being part of Club 100, you'll get a frame certificate, an LCR mug, and the chance to be a guest on our programme, Kenny Island Discs. 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You can either make a one-off payment by Bax of £100 or set up a monthly standing order of only £8.34. Donations need to be made to Kensington Vision, which is all one word, Community Interest Company via the Co-op Bank. Our SOAR code is 089299. That's 089299. And our bank account details are 65255654. That's 65255654. If you'd like more information or more details, then contact me, Steve Farragher, by emailing steve@l-c-r.co.uk. Or you can even call into the LCR studio, 53 to 57 Holt Road, and you can also see what your donation is delivering to the community. 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

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I realise £100 is a big ask, especially at the moment. But in reality, this £100 equates to eating one Greg steak bake or drinking one Starbucks coffee a week. In return for being part of Club 100, you'll get a framed certificate, an LCR mug, and the chance to be a guest on our programme, Kenny Ireland Discs. But more importantly, you'll get a warm, fuzzy feeling that you or your organisation is contributing to a worthwhile community project. You can either make a one-off payment by Bax of £100 or set up a monthly standing order of only £8.34. Donations need to be made to Kensington Vision, which is all one word, Community Interest Company via the Co-op Bank. Our SOR code is 089299. That's 089299. And our bank account details are 65255654. That's 65255654. If you'd like more information or more details, then contact me, Steve Farragher, by emailing steve@l-c-r.co.uk. Or you can even call into the LCR studio, 53 to 57 Holt Road. And you can also see what your donation is delivering to the community. Thanks very much for listening.

0: So, if you want to join the club, join the club. Liverpool Community Radio, 106.7 FM. Very good afternoon, good evening, good morning, you're ready to listen to us. It is indeed Eddie Cross on me, Matt Grimes, with you till 2. Not on my own today, being a Thursday. Alan's here.
1: Good afternoon.
0: Hello.
1: Hello.
0: You all right?
1: Fine, thank you, sir.
0: Good. This has been left over. Next. This bell's been left over from last night when we did WTF. It's a long story. If you don't know who we are or what we are, first of all, let us introduce ourselves. Nice to meet you. We are Liverpool's only local community radio station on FM. We've been here since 2019. On FM, anyway, Ofcom gave us a licence 5 years later in 2024. They went, go on, have another five. Right, cheers, mate. Much appreciated. We'll see what happens in 2029. And the show's a new Daily Croissant. 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It's nothing to do with us. Right to Alexa. 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Never come round.
1: DAB Plus.
0: DAB Plus. All right, it's
1: DAB. We're the plus.
0: Yeah, we're the plus. Anyway, we never get invited round to theirs for anything, you know, our friends. Anyway, and the show's a new Daily Croissant, Monday to Friday between 12 and 2. First hour of the papers, second hour of a guest. Today's guest, Mohammed Al Ghadi, is going to join us. Mo is going to talk to us about a major milestone in his life. When he convinced his family to drive all the way from Bootle to Yemen, which has been turned into a play, so we'll chat to him after 1 o'clock. If you want to get in touch with us in the studio, 07761908063 is the number. Excuse me, certain brand of chocolate coming back to haunt me. If you want social media, we're on Facebook, Liverpool Community Radio, New Voice of the City, LCRFM on X, and Instagram and TikTok, we're on there somewhere. Don't ask me the handle. Haven't got a clue. I'll let you know. So, anyway, look at the headlines on the front of the papers. Alan, yeah. We'll start with you, my friend.
1: I have got the Eye, and there's several headlines on here. The first headline on here is... Labels an exclusive, so I better start with that first.
0: Oh, okay.
1: It says, schools get new pupil attendance targets to crack down on stay-at-home Fridays.
0: Stay-at-home Fridays?
1: Yeah.
0: Love it.
1: I never heard of that.
0: Me neither.
1: Apparently, sickness and the heat wave are amongst factors in concerning absence rates.
0: Ah, right. Okay.
1: Now, it says, schools will be given tailored improvement targets to combat a drop in classroom attendance over the past academic year. And this runs alongside plans to supercharge childhood flu vaccination.
0: Okay, fair enough.
1: Writing exclusively for the Eye paper, Education Minister Phil Waugh warned that Fridays have become a weak spot for attendance, with absence due to illness surging by nearly a quarter. Yeah, I've been sick this week, I better take Friday off.
0: Well, you know, why not?
1: Apparently the Department for Education are encouraging schools to share strategies to keep children engaged throughout the week.
0: Okay, fair enough.
1: Other bits and pieces on here. There's a piece here about a bit of space debris weighing about 4 tonnes that crash lands on the moon, travelling at just over 5,500 miles an hour.
0: Yeah. You know what the aliens said, don't you? They're like, oh, man, look at them dumping their rubbish on over here.
1: Yeah.
0: Yeah.
1: I wonder how far out of orbit that pushed the moon. Fractions of an inch.
0: What? Do you think I work for NASA? I mean, I don't know.
1: I did wonder.
0: Look, as I keep telling you, yeah. I went to school because it was the law. Oh. It didn't mean I had to pay attention.
1: Fair enough.
0: Jeez.
1: Yeah. We don't often talk about politics. As
0: no, no, not much.
1: But there's a piece on here that says how a deal between Nigel Farage and Rupert Lowe could implode. Insiders say that rival leaders of Reform UK and Restore will not be able to put their egos aside.
0: Fair enough.
1: I listened to
0: the
1: Today programme on Radio 4 this morning, and I was quietly appalled at Rupert Lowe.
0: Quietly appalled?
1: Yeah.
0: Did you ring in and tell them?
1: I wouldn't need to because...
0: Did you text and tell
1: Nick Robinson made it plainly obvious what he thought about Rupert Lowe.
0: Okay.
1: He was... Every time he was asked a question, Rupert Lowe carried on talking about what he wanted to talk about. He made no effort whatever to address the subjects that he was being addressed.
0: Okay. Is that it?
1: The other bit on here is an opinion piece that says, "Dear Gary Lineker, please keep your millions to yourself." Apparently Gary Lineker has been suggesting that anybody with assets over £10 million should pay 1 or 2% more in tax.
0: Yeah, well, if he's got it, then, you know, we want to pay. I've got the Echo, our friends at St. Paul Square. Hello to them. Obviously very busy, never pop in. City to get pro Super League basketball team, apparently. A couple of sports stories. Norgard, perfect professional, ideal sign-up for Blues. That's Christian Norgard, who signed a 2-year deal with Everton yesterday. From Jack Nicklaus to Taylor Swift, 30 years of golf club memories. Another football story, Leone hints at Reds' return and surprise at Salah destination. Main headline in the front. You just made some noise, I didn't even know what it was. Main headlines, tunnel works to halt key Mersey rail line. Maintenance will stop all trains from Hunts Cross, Liverpool Centre to Hunts Cross for almost a month, with track closures far as Sandhills on a Sunday. It's a £3.5 million upgrade programme, essential to keep trains running. So there you go.
1: Yeah,
0: also, go on.
1: No, it's okay.
0: All right, sorry. Also as well, morning to our friends over there in Fort Lauderdale, Tom and Joyce, Tara and Trista, to text in. They sent a couple of pictures because the friends of theirs were flying the Liverpool team around. So they sent me a couple of pictures of the plane and everything. Very nice. And they said, Joyce and Tom went out last night for Walkabout Wednesday. That's a place they go to. It's a bit like a Yates's over here.
1: Yeah.
0: I think it was a steak and a beer for like $15. Very nice. And they met Damien and Jojo at the bar. Now, Damien was the pilot flying Liverpool to Nashville and Chicago for friendly games.
1: Good lad.
0: Yeah, hopefully, you know.
1: Yeah, he looks after them properly.
0: Well, hopefully he wasn't flying, you know, he wasn't flying this morning. He said, Damien played, "You'll never walk alone" over the speakers when the team got on the plane. So I have another couple of listeners today from over here. Thank you very much, Damien and Jojo. Hope walkabout was okay for you.
1: Yep. We're impressed.
0: We are impressed, actually. We are impressed. Mind you, it doesn't take much to impress us, let's be honest. We're easily impressed.
1: Sometimes you impress me, Matty.
0: you need to get out more. Genuinely, to get out more. As well as that, we play music from local bands as well. Kick off with this, man. This is Ian Prowse and Battle. Something we have every day on the show, just to stay on air.

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6: Indeed, the Men Cat team are here tomorrow at 10. Liverpool Community Radio 106.0 FM. You daily cross on me, Matthew Adams. He's Alan Stubbs.
7: Hello.
6: At least he wasn't when left home this morning.
7: Still am, mate.
6: Still are. Two new listeners, Damien and Jojo. As you know, Tom and Joyce. Damien, Jojo, a couple of pilots. Flew Liverpool around from Chicago to New York. So they decided to tune and listen to us. So they were all went out last night, didn't they, to this walk about Wednesday, you know. So hopefully not too many rough heads. But Damien, Jojo, hello.
7: Don't walk about, not fly about.
6: Oh, very good. I'm impressed with that. That's very good. How long did it take to get that one out?
7: Oh, about half an hour.
6: Yeah, because the ad break was about 4 minutes long. Yeah. Anyway, go on. What have you got in the paper?
7: Let's have a look at the side panel down here in the news matrix.
6: Okay.
7: Today's quote of the day, I'm going to give you the quote of the day and then let you tell me who it was.
6: Okay, all right, you can hardly wait.
7: One should always play fairly when one has the winning cards.
6: I haven't got a clue.
7: Oscar Wilde. It's always a good bet if you don't know who said something. Oscar Wilde's always a good bet.
6: Okay, if you say so.
7: So today's happy birthday.
6: Oh, yes. If it's your birthday today for the 6th of August.
7: Happy birthday.
6: Happy birthday to you. Share with these people.
7: Sylvia Johnson.
6: Who?
7: She's a lady golfer.
6: Oh, right, okay. 43.
7: She's 80.
6: Oops.
7: Michelle Yeoh. She's an actress.
6: Oh. I think people go, yo, yo. Sorry. Sorry, it's a bad joke. Ah, I don't know.
7: They bounce it back and forth.
6: Oh, very good. 52.
7: 64. M. Night Shyamalan.
6: Who?
7: Is a filmmaker.
6: 67.
7: 56.
6: Yeah.
7: Jerry Halliwell.
6: Oh, former Spice Girl.
7: Yes.
6: Jerry Halliwell. 58.
7: Nearly 54.
6: How's that nearly? It's 4 years out.
7: Yeah. It's a lot nearer than you have been with everything else.
6: Yeah, that's true. That's a good point, actually. So I'll give you that one. Give you that one.
7: James Dellingpole, who's a writer.
6: Oh, yeah, I read his latest book. I got a clue. I don't know. 47.
7: 61.
6: There you go.
7: Steve Easterbrook, who's a business executive, I'm told.
6: 63?
7: 60.
6: It's close.
7: Yeah. Ramona Garai, an actress.
6: I don't know, 52?
7: I think today's the day.
6: I think
7: the
6: today's
7: unknown.
6: One of these days. You just go, yeah, yeah. That's a random one. I don't know, 52.
7: She's 44.
6: Okay. Is that it?
7: And the last one of the day, where's Frank when you need him? Regina Carter, who's a jazz violinist.
6: 28.
7: 60.
6: There you go.
7: And that concludes today's birthday.
6: Thanks very much.
7: So look at today's anniversaries.
6: Oh, great. What's this one?
7: For Monday the 6th of August, 1962.
6: Okay.
7: Jamaica becomes an independent nation after more than 300 years of British colonial rule. Celebrations across the island marked the birth of a new country, with Alexander Bustamante becoming its first Prime Minister.
6: Ooh, okay, fair enough. All right. There you go. Things you never knew on this day.
7: And Bob Marley becoming his first patron saint.
6: That joke went over my head. Do you have a list?
7: I have a list.
6: I have music. But it seems to work quite well. Yeah.
7: Today's list
6: go on.
7: Is about Britain's come clean on their most hated chores. So yeah. Some chores are hated more than others.
6: Really?
7: I'm not going to tell you which clinches the top spot.
6: No, please, is that just ruin that? That will ruin the list. Yeah.
7: But research by British Gas also found Britons had a particular like

0: is.
1: Yeah, I was going to say, that's a little bit low down, isn't it?
0: So, in at six.
1: Yes.
0: Cleaning the wheelie bin.
1: Yeah, it depends what you've got in the wheelie bin. Yeah. You know, where the stuff's spilt or whatever. Yeah, see where that's coming from. Yeah, yeah, okay.
0: Can you hum that? The bin will do it for you.
1: Yeah, all right.
0: So, at five.
1: Yeah.
0: Unblocking a hair clog, shower or plug hole.
1: Yeah.
0: At four, this is the one that I think is way too low down the list.
1: Go on.
0: It's ironing a pile of shirts. I don't think it should be on the list at all.
1: Why?
0: I actually quite enjoy ironing.
1: Ladies, you heard it on this station here first. Alan likes ironing. if you want any ironing, don't bring it round.
0: It means I can sing and not get told off and moan. So at three,
1: have you heard them sing?
0: Defrosting the freezer.
1: No, there's nothing wrong with that, especially when the ice is hardly not. Yeah, I quite like that. Yeah. What's the number two?
0: Number two, sorting out the junk drawer.
1: Oh yeah, you find stuff you didn't even know you had.
0: Yeah. But that makes it enjoyable.
1: That's true. Yeah. And number one?
0: Cleaning the oven.
1: Don't mind doing that.
0: I can't stand it because it means I've got to stand up afterwards. So when you're bending down and standing up, it becomes very easy to impersonate the Pope and fall over.
1: Oh, right, sorry.
0: Yeah. Kiss the ground.
1: Right.
0: So, are we going to have some today music?
1: Of course we are. Ring the bell.
0: Yeah.
1: It's Steve's fault. He left this in from last night. So
0: bring my chimes.
1: What?
0: Bring my chimes.
1: Something like that. I don't know. Anyway, it's a quick change of music.
0: Yep.
1: To this funky little track. Oh, hello. Here he is. He's here. Hello, Steve. No. I'll tell you what I'll do. Let me take a record. Let me get rid of that. Let me take Best View in Liverpool and we'll come back.

0: 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Liverpool coming to Radio 106.7 FM. Dead across on me, Matthew Ramsey, Sound Stubbs.
1: Hello.
0: Now, less than 4 minutes ago, we were about to start doing This Day Music. Steve came in. So we had to fade now. I mean, you know, it's one of those when the boss walks and you look as if you're doing something. Anyway, we bring swiftly back to This Day Music, ladies and gentlemen. Simply because it is called This Day Music. And things happen This Day Music. So let's go back 66 years. That's about right, isn't it? Yeah. A guy called Chubby Checker appeared on the US TV show American Bandstand and performed The Twist. The song went to number one on the US charts. And again, 18 months later, 1962, it is the only song to go to top the charts on two separate occasions. Did you know that?
1: No.
0: Day in the Life of Music Without the Beatles. What do you think? 1963, they arrived in Jersey, where they spent the day go-karting. That's nice. And relaxing by the pool at the Revere Hotel before playing the first of four nights at the Springfield Ballroom. Some fans had found out where they were staying, but they were happy to chat and be photographed with them. See, different times back then.
1: That's where I spent my honeymoon. What? Stayed at the Revere Hotel.
0: Oh. Not the same time as the Beatles, I hasten to add.
1: No.
0: Okay. 1965, they're back again. They record the fifth album and soundtrack to the second film, Help, which is what I need, which include the title track, The Night Before, You've Got to Hide Your Love Away, You're Gonna Lose That Girl, and Ticket to Ride. The album's penultimate track, Yesterday, came partially to McCartney in his sleep. He spent about a month playing it to people, making sure he had not plagiarised it. He then wrote lyrics for it under the working title of Scrambled Eggs. Yesterday was later recognised by the Guinness World Records as the most covered Bob song in history. There you go. Let's jump forward. 1974. ABBA scored the first US Nut Top 10 hit when Waterloo went to number 6. It was written specifically to be entered in the 74 Eurovision Song Contest after the group finished third with Ring Ring. No one answered. Oh, come on, it's not a bad joke for this time. Come on.
1: Not bad.
0: Thanks. 1982.
1: Dad joke.
0: Shut up. Pink Floyd's The Wall star and Bob Geldof opened the movie theatres in New York. The film was conceived alongside the double album by Pink Floyd's Roger Waters' The Wall, won two BAFTAs, Best Original Song, which Roger Waters won for Another Brick in the Wall, and the Best Sound. 1988. Appetite for Destruction, great album, Guns N' Roses, Axl Rose and Slash and the Boys, was at number one in the US after spending 57 weeks on the chart and selling over 5 million copies. Singles from the album Sweet Child of Mine, Welcome to the Jungle and Paradise City were all US top 10 hits. Worldwide sales of the album now exceed 28 million and it's the best-selling debut album of all time in America, beating Boston's debut album, which is called Boston, which has gone 17 times platinum. Wow. And this day, same year, different country, 1988... Yaz was at number one. 5 weeks at the top with The Only Way Is Up. And the song was originally released as a title track to the 1982 album by a soul singer, Otis Clay. Yeah. Mm-hmm. And 2001, Whitney Houston became one of the highest paid musicians in the world after signing a new deal with Arista Records, said to be worth more than $100 million. A few things happened this day, music. Okay. So, back in we go, Alan.
1: Okay, so...
0: Hang on, let me fade the music down.
1: There's a couple of bits and pieces in here that caught my attention.
0: Yeah.
1: A lottery player who accidentally binned a 1 million euro, that's £857,158, winning ticket, may be the luckiest man in Italy after refuse workers found the slip. The player disposed of the ticket in a shop in Bitonto, only to realise... Only realised he threw them away, winning ticket after a relative pointed out the numbers he always played had been drawn.
0: Oh. Can you imagine that?
1: Yeah.
0: Can you imagine that? I mean, literally, you know, you throw it away and then you realise it's a winner. Yeah. I mean, first of all, hats off to the staff.
1: Yep.
0: Who, the refuse staff, who actually went through.
1: And found it for them. Absolutely.
0: I do hope.
1: I hope you brought them a drink or three.
0: Well, I hope you pay for the overtime.
1: Yeah.
0: Genuinely.
1: But something else that I saw that grabbed my attention.
0: Oh, that's a first.
1: Colgate Palmolive has donated more than 500,000 tubes of toothpaste and personal care items to the multibank charity backed by former Prime Minister Gordon Brown. The charity will go. The charity gives to families in need. They'll be distributed to multibank sites in Fife, Swansea, Middlesbrough, Wigan, Birmingham and London.
0: Excellent. That's great news there. That's absolutely superb news.
1: Try and find something positive
0: okay.
1: here.
0: I will tell you about Merseyrail. The trains bringing passengers to and from one of Liverpool's busiest cities, or Britain's busiest stations, will be off nearly 4 weeks later this year due to major engineering works. Network Rail said its engineers will be strengthening and waterproofing four tunnels that bring trains into Liverpool from the south. As a result, there will be no trains running at all on Northern Line between Liverpool Central and Hunts Cross from Sunday, the 11th of October, to Friday, November the 6th. On Sundays in those 4 weeks, the closure will extend to Liverpool from Liverpool Central to Sandhills. So replacement buses will run between Hunts Cross and Liverpool Central from Monday to Saturday and run between Hunts Cross and Sandhills on Sundays. Still with me? Hasn't even started yet. Amended train service will run between Liverpool Central and Southport, Ormskirk and Headbolt Lane from Monday to Saturday. On Sundays, amended train services will run between Sandhills and Southport, Ormskirk and Headbolt Lane. Network Rail explained that we need to waterproof the tunnel linings to prevent water from entering the tunnel and affecting the 750-volt electrified third rail and disrupt the train services. Well, that would probably...
1: Yeah.
0: That would probably thing it, wouldn't it? It's actually, you know, 750 volts and water doesn't go together.
1: Just makes you wonder what... Just makes you wonder about the impact on the Hill on people in Hill Dickinson.
0: Well, this is it, isn't it? Network Rail have explained. So they've explained that and said engineers will complete £3.5 million of upgrade to reduce risk of power failures, emergency restrictions on trains using the tunnels, and unplanned closure of Merseyrail's network. We'll also install track feeder switches that will give us a remote control over power to specific sections of the railway. This will allow us to turn off the power quickly and in smaller sections so we can make track repairs faster, thereby reducing overall disruption for passengers. They then went on to add, these tunnels bring services from the south of the city and the city centre by Liverpool Central, one of the most used train stations in the country. The station had over 14 million entries and exits in 24-25. It's a vital freight corridor that serves city, ports and regional industries. By making this intervention, we'll secure the long-term reliability of the route. These engineering works will keep the tunnels safe and reliable for passengers and freight operators by preventing water ingress that could cause disruption in the future. By carrying out this work during a scheduled closure, we are managing disruption in a controlled way, avoiding the risk of emergency or unplanned closures that would cause greater disruption at short notice. The upgrade follows similar improvements made to the 2022 to the High Neck Tunnel, another tunnel on the Northern Line, Southern Approach to Liverpool Central. So, obviously doing it needs to be done. Obviously, trains going to be affected. But is this? I mean, hopefully it'll make it a better thing, won't it? Surely.
1: Absolutely.
0: Surely it'll make it a better thing. Trains won't.
1: So I go out to Blundell Sands and Crosby three times a week. It sounds like it's on the south end, on the Southport line. It sounds like it could be promising.
0: Well, it could be. I mean, you know, it needs to be done.
1: Yep.
0: It actually needs to be done. That obviously, if it's going to, you know, okay, there's going to be a month, 4 weeks of delays. But in that 4 weeks, if they can strengthen the you know, stop the water ingress, then that's fine.
1: Mm-hmm.
0: Over to you.
1: Okay, so. A man from Somerset has made his Top Gun dreams come true breaking both the sound barrier and a record in the US Air Force F-16 fighter jet.
0: He didn't sing Take My Breath Away, did he, at 13,000 feet?
1: Aircraft lover Louis Scoopian from Ilminster was told he is believed to be the first British civilian to fly supersonic in the F-16 at Edwards Air Force Base in California.
0: Ooh.
1: The 24-year-old gym owner hit speeds around 1,300 miles an hour, broke the sound barrier twice, looking down at the earth from as high as 50,000 feet. The former tennis pro was offered a dream experience after meeting a former member of the elite Top Gun US flying squad. Louis said, "We pulled a load of G's and it takes 20 minutes to get up there in a normal plane."
0: A load of G's?
1: Yeah. several times the force of gravity.
0: Fair enough.
1: The mind boggles what else it could have been.
0: I really couldn't tell you, mate. Yeah. Wouldn't know.
1: Apparently it took 20 seconds as opposed to 20 minutes.
0: Stop it.
1: He said, I was then able to fly the jet for 15 minutes. Ooh. It was absolutely ridiculous. He added, I was thinking by any means necessary to not be the first British citizen to be sick in the F-16 fighter jet. Louis' childhood passion for planes was reignited after watching Top Gun in the cinema in May 2022.
0: Oh, man.
1: Louis interviewed real-life former Top Gun pilot Matthew Wiz Buckley in 2022 on his podcast, leading to being invited to for the flight as part of a documentary.
0: Right.
1: Full Throttle was released on YouTube this month, featuring the high-speed, thrilling moment Louis said he'd been waiting for all his life.
0: Okay.
1: I'm just quite impressed if he managed to do the whole of that kind of journey without having his last meal revisited.
0: Alan, that's cruel.
1: Yeah,
0: Terrible. See, you've spoken about Top Gun, and now Berlin's coming to my head.
1: Oh dear.
0: Yes.
1: Not even a good song.
0: No, it's not.
1: It's one of those songs that I find something else to listen to.
0: Yes.
1: Whenever it starts.
0: I mean, great that he's done it, and you know, he's gone in. What, F-16?
1: F-16, yeah.
0: Yeah, I mean, they can move.
1: Yeah.
0: They can move. Good on
1: him. I think it's the same plane that the American Blue Angels fly.
0: Are they the American version of the Red Arrows?
1: Yes.
0: Thanks. I wasn't sure.
1: Mm-hmm. The Red Arrows Hawk jets are something over 50 years old.
0: Right.
1: And they've been told that they will be replaced by a British-built jet, which means we have to start looking at doing something fairly quickly.
0: Okie dokie. Well, there you go. Something to keep an eye out for. Still not going to get me in it.
1: The fact that I remember seeing the Red Arrows when they used to fly full of gnats.
0: Well, the Southport Air Show is on, I think, the end of this month. So you'll probably see the Red Arrows then, because that's normally when they appear.
1: Except I shall be down in Kent photographing my son's wedding.
0: Oh, of course, yes.
1: Oh, dear.
0: Yes. Robin, please keep them under control. Thank you. I'm having problems keeping them under control here. Anyway, if you are going maybe out over the summer, there's an open-top service between Seacombe Ferry Terminal and New Brighton. It's returned. Back in time for the summer holidays. What a coincidence.
1: Mm-hmm.
0: Wow. 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The service was created to give families, day trips and visitors a panoramic way to enjoy the Whittle waterfront. Mm. 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Mm. Otherwise, it's £1 for adult single or family tickets, £5. So if you go over the water to New Brighton, you can't be bothered walking, get on the open top bus.
1: I walked from the Apple Tree Shopping Centre to New Brighton. And by the time I walked back up as far as there, somebody actually told me I could have got a direct bus from New Brighton back to Liverpool.
0: Well, you can't get a bus from
1: Stafford Street.
0: You can't get a bus from Liverpool over to Birkenhead over to New Brighton. Yeah. I think it's the 431.
1: Yeah,
0: I'm not sure for definite.
1: I think it's 431.
0: Is it 431?
1: Yeah.
0: Okay. Well, yeah, because you can get that, you see.
1: Mm-hmm.
0: Another story, Al.
1: Yes, indeed.
0: Okay, go on then.
1: Here we go. TV presenter and dog trainer Graham Hall is the latest contestant to be announced for BBC One's Strictly Come Dancing.
0: Oh, God, is that still going?
1: Yeah. Nicknamed the Dog Father, Hall hosts a Channel 5 programme, Dogs Behaving Very Badly.
0: Okay, right.
1: And showcases expert knowledge on ITV's This Morning and BBC Radio.
0: Right.
1: I had to read that because it just made me laugh.
0: Well, I mean, obviously Strictly is one of the dual on the crowns for the BBC, and the celebrity one always gets good audience. But some of them you don't really know.
1: It aims to target audience. For example, last year or the year before, they had YouTubers.
0: Ah.
1: Now, you've got to be a certain age and a certain mentality to indulge in YouTube anyway.
0: Are you a Harry Potter fan?
1: No.
0: Well, if you are...
1: Harry Potter's great if you want to get to sleep.
0: Anyway, if you are a Harry Potter fan, this story's for you. It's a spellbinding real-life coincidence. So incredible, not even Harry Potter creator J.K. Rowling could conjure it from her imagination. Ah, I've got your hook now and you want to know what we're talking about. Well, Florence McLean, who works on the Hogwarts Express steam train used in the films, was stunned when a £10 note she had lost was returned as if by magic. Guess what by?
1: Somebody riding a broomstick.
0: No, a seagull. A 65-year-old had accidentally dropped the banknote on tracks while at Malag train station in the Scottish Highlands. Before it was deemed safer to retrieve the cash and unable to chant the boy wizard's whatever, Wingardium Tenorosa. No, actually, that's what the headline is. Wingardium Leviosa spell. I can hear people shouting and going, that's what it is. I'm just reading what it says on screen.
1: I'm impressed.
0: I'm only following the words. So anyway, the Jacobite steam train bound for Fort William left with Florence on board. Oh dear, Florence was £10 lighter. It flown out of my pocket and I asked the ticket office guy if I could go get it once the train went away. But he phoned me and said, nah, he couldn't see it. Yeah, right. So anyway, Florence made the return trip later that day. She also searched high and low for her cash, but couldn't find it anywhere. Astonishingly, and this is the astonishing bit, ladies and gentlemen, a fortnight later, the train pulled into Malague station again. She saw a gull swoop down with her money in its beak. It landed virtually in the same place where I dropped it, she said. The bird then dropped the money on the platform, allowing awestruck Florence to retrieve it. Florence has worked as a guard on a Victorian-built steam train for 31 years. So it's the most unusual thing that has ever happened to me. I had been standing with a couple of other workers when one suddenly went, look, there's a seagull flying over with your £10. Don't get me wrong, she said. There are some things, silly things that have happened over the years, but this was bizarre. The fact that it flew over when I'm only in Malag for a couple of hours a day at lunchtime and I've only been standing there for 5 or 10 minutes, I think it's absolutely hilarious. Seagull's like, I can't buy anything with this. Oh, look, here's the woman who dropped it. I'll just nip back down to her.
1: Words fail me.
0: Genuinely, absolutely, it's a wonderful story.
1: Absolutely. The whole idea of a bird holding on to somebody's £10 note for a few days.
0: Yeah, and the seagull went into Greg's and they went, get out.
1: It's when the seagull looked up and says, got a bag of chips. can you imagine that?
0: I think it's one of those stories where the papers love.
1: Yeah.
0: Actually, you know, that's the type of story they love.
1: Yeah, absolutely.
0: But, you know.
1: Something I heard about a couple of weeks ago has come to light again.
0: Go on.
1: A University of Cambridge professor has resigned after he was embroiled in a plagiarism row. Jason Harday stood down last night after Cambridge said it was investigating him following new information about Professor Harday's academic qualifications and honorary appointments. The academic was accused last night of plagiarising part of his PhD thesis at Liverpool John Moores University. He also claimed faced claims of falsifying his professional experience on his CV, including claims he ran 600 miles in 6 days and had raised £5.5 million for charity. Harday, who teaches sociology of education, became Cambridge's youngest black professor in 2023. In a statement on the Good Law Project's website, Harday said, "While criticism is an inevitable part of academic life, our experience has gone far beyond scholarly disagreement. The relentless accusations, speculations and public commentary have taken a profound toll on me and on those I love." Harday said, The only way to bring this chapter to an end is to step away, adding, this decision should not be interpreted as a loss of faith in scholarship or in the values that first brought me to Cambridge. Nor should it be mistaken for an acceptance of the narratives that surrounded me. It's the decision of someone who's reached the limits of what any person should reasonably be expected to endure. Which is kind of worrying.
0: Well, so they're basically... Are they accusing him of plagiarism?
1: Yes.
0: They're saying he stole it or he's taken it from other people's theses and works.
1: Without attributing it.
0: Without attributing it, right, I get you. Did he have the evidence?
1: Well, that's one of the things that I think in some respects... I feel a bit ambivalent about this because in some respects by walking away, future work in academia is going to be very difficult to find because there'd be an awful lot of answered questions. If he just stayed around and let them continue their investigation and proven that he was indeed innocent or guilty, it would have brought some closure to it. As it stands at the moment, has anything but closure been brought to that?
0: True. Good point. But it's one of those, isn't it?
1: It's one of those things that I didn't actually go to university until I was 56.
0: Right.
1: And the first half of about the first 6 months of study were about plagiarism and how you shouldn't even consider plagiarising something.
0: Right. Yeah, because don't they then check them? Don't they have AI or something where they then run them through?
1: Yeah.
0: And, you know, obviously if you copy stuff, it will come up.
1: Yeah, I mean, at one time I worried that over 25% of a piece of my work was correctly attributed, but it was mentioned that I actually quoted over 25% of a piece. But when you've had people talk about plagiarism so often, that you know, even a suggestion like that would make me worry. So I suppose it meant that the previous few weeks of lectures had made their point.
0: Maybe. We'll see what happens with that.
1: It was interesting because the first module I did was about learning methods.
0: Ah.
1: And we were talking about David A. Folb, who had... formed as four different methods of styles of learning, and he'd formed it and presented it diagrammatically. And then there were two other guys who had taken pretty much the same thing, renamed the four styles of learning. But it was so obviously there's no attribution to David Forbes' work, which is still current. But these other two guys, I actually got spoken to by the tutor because I'd said, so if you rebrand something, it's not plagiarism. The two people who I was talking about, guys called Honey and Mumford. Nothing to do with Mumford and Sons.
0: Okay. A couple of more stories. A mailbag signed by 10 of the Great Train Robbery Gang is up for sale. Now, back in 1963, they seized more than £2 million from the train before being jailed. The bag is signed by heist mastermind Bruce Reynolds, Ronnie Biggs, and others. It's tipped itself at £100 at Eubanks auction on August the 28th. And the 5th of over 50s, say they enjoy more nights out than when they did in the 1990s. Three-quarters of the rave generation still go to gigs or dance music nights at clubs and bars. Shows a poll by Specsavers. Other brands are available, ladies and gentlemen. Which I'm not going to plug them because, one, they don't advertise with us. But anyway, that's a little poll by them.
1: Yeah.
0: Which is nice of them.
1: Absolutely.
0: Yes. Right, I tell you what we're going to do. Mm. We're going to play a record and then we're going to get our guest in. So we'll play a couple of bits after it. But we'll play this one from the Christians' Ideal World. And when we come back, we're going to be joined by Mo Elgadi. He's going to tell us all about his trip way back when from the Bootle to the Yemen. That's next.

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1: Hi everyone, I'm Jo from Jobs Plus Toxteth. 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It's just a short walk from Prince's Park Gates. We're open Monday to Friday, 9 till 4:30. You don't need to struggle alone. 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
2: 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Al Stubbs over there.
3: Hello.
2: Right, I'm delighted to be joined. Now, you may know this man. He runs Mo's News and Boo's an Old Swan. He was raised in Bootle. Mohammed Al-Gaddi says, hello Mo, how are you, mate?
4: I'm good, and how are you doing, Matt?
2: Very well. First of all, thanks for coming. So let's start at the beginning. I've got a little blurb in front of me. You were 14, you took over, your family took over a new shop in Old Swan. Tell us more.
4: Yeah, when I was 14, I was in Hillside at that time, in Breeze Hill. My dad bought this little shop in Old Swan. It used to be the old Pies newsagents. Mm. When? Newsagents. Used to be newsagents.
2: Yes.
3: Yeah.
2: Yes.
4: Those were the times.
2: Yeah.
4: And since then, I've been there until... My family had it till about 2022, just after COVID.
3: Yeah.
4: When my brother finally said, that's it, enough is enough.
2: Yeah.
4: But we've been ever present since then.
2: Yeah.
4: And I only moved around the corner into Green Lane in 2000. And I've been there ever since.
2: Yeah. So how's the area changed? I mean, we're going to talk about what you're here for anyway, but how's the area changed since you moved in?
4: Oh, it's changed a lot, hasn't it? I mean, all you have to do is look around Kensington and what that was. That was just locked up, closed shops, you know. People from Merseyside were moving everywhere. They were going to Australia, Canada.
2: Mm. Exactly.
4: Even, God forbid, Manchester.
2: Hello, All FM. Our friends at All FM. We love you really, honestly.
4: Yeah, definitely.
2: Yeah. Mo's just thrown that in. Thanks, Mo. Go on, anyway. So, I mean, so the reason we've got you in today is to talk about this milestone trip that happened in 1996. Tell the listeners all about it.
4: Okay, well, let me start at the very beginning.
2: Go on, then.
4: Right, because I came over from Yemen in 1976 when I was only 6 years old. Yeah?
2: Yeah.
4: And every year, you got your kids going away to Spain and Pontins and whatever you.
2: Yeah.
4: And they would always ask me, when we go back, where did you go, Mo? And I go, well, we're going this year to Yemen. And that was the story I told every year. It never happened until I was about 18.
2: Yeah.
4: So 18, I'd just done my A-levels at Hugh Baird College. And my dad said, let's go. We're going to Yemen. We'll go for a holiday. He said, finally, 18.
2: Yeah.
4: 6 years later, or maybe as long as 12 years later, we're finally going on this trip to Yemen. We packed up, me and my mum and dad. And at the time, I had 7 brothers and sisters. Actually, it was 8 of us. We packed up, and we got off to Yemen. I got off to Yemen expecting a holiday, but instead, I ended up with a bride.
2: Oh, this sounds interesting.
4: As you do.
2: You go away. You go away, you come back with a bride.
4: Come back with a bride. And it was just like going from home to home. So we stayed at my cousin's, we stayed at this, we stayed at that. And I think, where's our holiday, Dad? So we come back and we were absolutely skint after this wedding. And then for the next few years, we were just saving up to build ourselves a little gaff back in Yemen because we didn't have anywhere to go. We stayed in cousins and families and what have you. And my dad thought, no, I'm not doing that again.
2: Yeah.
4: So for the next 6 years, we were saving up, sending money back home, trying to get this place done. And then place is done, everything is ready, and he goes, we're going to Yemen again. And I said, look, Dad, I'm still waiting for this holiday. I'd finished university, I've got 2 kids.
2: Yeah. You've got a business.
4: I've got a business. Dad, we're definitely going on holiday. And do you know what? I've always wanted to, you know, to track around Europe and what have you. And, you know, playing to me, Dad's, you know, he wanted to save a bit of money. He said, look, it's going to cost us a fortune. There's how many of us? We've got flights going and everything.
2: Yeah, that's true.
4: Let me sort out the trip. And he goes, are you paying? I said, yeah, of course. I said, well, go for it, son. And that's how it started, basically.
2: Yeah. So it was, am I right in saying, and I've got a little bit here, you convinced him, it was a 40-day, 40-night journey, spanned France, Italy, Greece, Turkey, Syria, Jordan, and Saudi Arabia. Now, there was you, your mum, your dad, your 7 siblings, your wife, and your 2 young sons, who were 2 and 4. That must have been quite an interesting trip.
4: Well, it ended up 40 days, 40 nights, right? But it wasn't expected. We weren't expecting it like that.
2: Yeah.
4: I was thinking... We'll spend a week in France. We'll spend a week in Italy. Oh, let's have a look. I wanted really to go through Yugoslavia, but there was the Bosnian War at the time.
2: Yeah, bit dangerous.
4: I wanted to go through Montenegro. Oh, I've always fancied that place. So I thought, no, can't be doing that. Should we go through Spain and go North Africa? No. Didn't fancy taking the family through North Africa. Said, no, we'll go down to the bottom of Italy. We'll get a ferry across to Turkey, and then we'll make our way to Syria, maybe spend a week there, Jordan, maybe Saudi Arabia, and then all of a sudden we'll be there. Well, it'll take us 3 weeks, 4 weeks maximum, do you know? So the first part of the convincing was really, you know, we need a vehicle.
2: Yeah,
4: we need a vehicle. And then I was contemplating me mum, God love her, she needs a van just for her stuff.
2: Your mum's not listening, is she?
4: So. Oh, I hope she will be. She's in Yemen at the moment.
2: Oh, right, okay.
4: So we were looking for, you know, a Mercedes Sprinter, a, a, a Renault Master. We even got my old French teacher, right?
2: Yeah.
4: Mr. Hayden, God love him, he's passed away now. And I said, Mr. Hayden, I'd left maybe 6 years earlier, got in touch with him. And I got him round to ours to ring all the way to France to see if he can get us a better deal on it in French. Yeah.
2: Just before we carry on, is it Sana the listening? Is it Sana? S-A-N-A-A.
4: Sana'a is the capital of Yemen.
2: Yeah, well, we've got a listener in Yemen. I'm actually looking at the screen now because we can tell where our listeners are.
4: It might be my sister.
2: It may well be. It's popped up on our screen because we have a little screen where we can see where people listen to us around the world, and Yemen has appeared.
4: Oh, fabulous.
2: So, anyway, watch what you say because they are listening. Carry on, Mo.
4: Okay. So, where were we?
2: We were talking about your French teacher.
4: Oh, yes. So that was the part and parcel. And we tried all these vans. We brought them round. We got the tried to get all the kids involved. They went on those vans. And, you know, we were here in Binns Road when Mercedes was here.
2: Oh, yeah.
4: Yeah, so we got a big one from there. That was really nice. But again, expensive. They wanted like 40 grand back then.
2: Yeah.
4: And obviously, yes.
2: Yeah.
4: I didn't say anything to the, I didn't say anything to the family. Yeah. I didn't put them off.
2: No.
4: So I go back to our shop, Moe's News and Booze on Old Swan. Give us a look up.
2: If you're walking past, pop in.
4: So, Auto Trader. You know what the Auto Trader is?
2: Oh, absolutely.
4: It's a paper
2: classic.
4: Thing. You know, one
2: absolute classic.
3: Yeah.
2: Absolute classic Auto Trader.
4: And I find a couple of places in Warrington that are, you know, looking at these vans. And some of them were really, you know, whatever. But I get me dad. I said, look, dad, come on, we're going over to Warrington. Because you know what I'm like, trying to get everybody involved.
2: Yeah.
4: Get over to Warrington. There's this old bread van. Oh, I thought, shit, I'm not going to take this to the kids. And then there it is. It's staring at me. I thought, this is a real bus.
2: Yeah.
4: It's a real coach. And I'll show you some pictures.
2: Yeah.
4: It's a real bus. It was an old army coach. A Dodge. Yeah. And it must have been like 10, 15, maybe 20 years old then.
3: Yeah.
4: And I thought, this is it. This is our baby. We said, how much? He said, £4,000. I thought, I'll bite your hands off and I'll take it.
3: Yeah.
4: So I got it. I drove it back. I was concerned. Actually, what happened was, as well, being an Old Swan, you build up a lot of friends.
2: Yeah.
4: You know, your customers become your friends.
2: My
4: living room was the shop. Yeah, right? We had guys, bus drivers from everywhere. We had a gentleman who was the manager of Liverbus. Back then.
2: Oh, that's gone back a bit.
4: And another guy was like a mechanic. And I told my friend who was in live, she said, Mo, no problem, bring it. And we'll park her up in Edge Lane again, where the park is. That used to be full of buses.
2: Yeah, it did used to be the Edge Lane depot.
4: Depot, yeah. So we brought her home, parked it there. And while I was trying to resolve, how are we going to get rid of all these, how are we going to convert it, basically?
2: Yeah, that's the thing, isn't it?
4: Okay. So, again, so we've paid £4,000, brought this thing, and I haven't showed the family, only me and my dad have seen it. Let's see what I can do to make this baby run. So, again, I was looking through the loot and everywhere else, or the yellow pages, looking for a coach building company. We found one over the water.
2: Yeah.
4: Birkenhead. I got in touch with them and he said, yeah, we can help you out. And I said, look, this is what I want. I want all the benches to be taken out with green benches. And I thought of the best car I could think of. I said, look, you know Sarah Cosworth, they're big, massive seats. I want three pods of four with a table in between. And you know what? Just in case, let's put a loo at the back, put a shower in as well. For good measure. Not that we're going to use it, but you never know.
2: Yeah, you never know.
4: And throw a cooker. And they did that for me. Yeah. And I come back. I was really chuffed with it. Really, really good. And then we went and we parked her up outside our shop for a bit in Bootle. Because we've got two shops. My dad had one in Bootle and I was running one in Old Swan. And we thought, okay, this is good. And they were really, really happy with it, the kids. So, we were getting ready then. Mum was filling the luggage underneath, and the kids were happy. I managed to get some insurance for it. And as long as we didn't have more than 12 or 13 chairs, it was legal to drive.
2: Yeah. Yeah. It would have been classed as a minibus then, wouldn't it?
4: Yeah.
2: Yeah.
4: But it was a bloody long minibus, but it was...
2: Yeah, yeah.
4: It was like the number 10, single decker.
2: Other buses available.
4: Do you know?
2: Yeah.
4: So we end up doing that. We were planning to leave on, I think it was the 27th or something of September. Thought, you know, we'll keep trying. We'll practice driving. Mm. We'll do all this. Get a grip of it. Friday, I think it must have been the 21st of September. The kids think they'll sleep in the bus.
2: Yeah. Well, of course, got to try it out.
4: For the night. They're trying it out while we're filling all the stuff and getting all the paperwork ready. We rented our shops out to friends and family and what have you. And we're thinking, you know, we'll take our time, 3 or 4 days to get ready. The 27th we'll go. Well, something happened that Saturday morning. The kids woke up, and along the side there was something, you know, that we weren't expecting.
2: Oh.
4: We felt really betrayed with this. Yeah.
2: Yeah.
4: And basically, somebody had graffitied on the bus. You know.
2: I don't think we need to pursue that any further. I think we could probably guess what was. Well,
4: yeah.
2: It wasn't the very best put on the side.
4: I mean, you know, do you want me to say what was
2: no,
4: on there?
2: No. I can quite imagine.
4: Okay. Well,
2: We need to keep it within.
4: Well, that was the nail in the coffin, as they say. My dad said, "Look, enough is enough. We're not staying around here. We'll just get off that day."
2: Yeah.
4: So we get ready to set off. I tell the wife and the kids back in Old Swan. I said, "Right, get yourself ready. Yeah, I'm going to get all the family up, and we'll stop outside Old Swan. We'll pick everything up. We'll say goodbye to me or the sister who was running the shop, and then we'll get off." So about 8 o'clock that night, it was still light. About 300 or 400 people come out and boot up to see us off. Yeah.
2: Hmm.
4: So they're all, you know, waving us off and everything. It was like it was phenomenal. I loved it.
2: Yeah.
4: I was surprised everyone come out to see us off.
2: Yeah.
4: And we set off, and then we get off to Old Swan. It was about maybe 9:30 at night then. And we stop off, and all the customers coming in to see us off from Old Swan as well, as they're coming in and say, "Oh, Mom, where are you going?" I said, "Oh, look, we're all set to go. My sister's run the shop, I'm off." And we didn't leave until just after midnight then, that Saturday. And we set off. 7 o'clock, we're in Calais. We're on a ferry going across. The kids are all going seasick.
2: Yeah.
4: Till we get into Calais on, you know, Sunday morning. And why am I telling you the story? Basically, let's go back to it. I'm telling you the story because we wrote a little bit of a play.
2: Yes.
4: Right? And it was, the reading was in the Royal Court on July the 18th, a couple of weeks back.
2: Yes. Okay? Sold out as well.
4: Sold out, well received, very funny. It was in conjunction with the Royal Court and Liverpool Arabic Arts Festival. And a young lady called Chrissy Jones helped us write this this play.
2: Yeah, and also with the assistance of AI, you produced a 6-song album.
4: Yes.
2: Now, I've got a few of the tracks here, so I'll play them and you can explain. Should we start at the beginning with Big Red?
4: Okay. The big one, it's an overall journey. It describes us, it describes me, mum and dad, and it describes the events of that journey.
2: All right, well, we'll have a quick listen to it and then we'll come back.
4: Yes.

0: So that's Big Day. That's Big Red. That's the first one of it, isn't it?
1: Yeah.
0: So that's the set off. Now, there's another one, isn't there? Big Red Day 1, which you were telling us about.
1: Okay. Big Red... Am I on now?
0: Yeah, you're on. Yeah.
1: Big Red Day 1 is about me bringing the bus over, getting it fixed up, about the issues before we set off.
0: Right.
1: Basically, you know, how... you know, we turn this basically this ugly duckling into a swan.
0: Right, okay.
1: And then setting off.
0: Right, well, let's have a listen.
1: Day one.
0: Let's have a listen to this.

0: So that's Big Red France. That's another track. So that's about you going through France. But it wasn't just France you went through. It was, I say, Italy, Greece, Turkey, Syria, Jordan and Saudi Arabia. What did the family think going through all those countries? Because for some people, to go to one country is a treat, but I suppose for the family, you're going through four or five, six different countries, with the youngsters.
1: Well, let me tell you this, right? The problem we had, you've got mum and dad.
0: Yeah.
1: And seven brothers and sisters who haven't had a fag for 6 weeks.
0: Oh, dear.
1: Oh, you can...
0: I can quite imagine.
1: You can quite imagine, stressful. Right? Stressful. They were killing each other. They were murdering each other. It was brutal inside four walls.
0: Oh dear. That didn't
1: sound memories.
0: That's when I tell you what, I'm not being, with all due respect, when people go, that's all you have, the memories, and that's all we've got to hold on to. Right, so now the next one, Big Red Yemen. Tell us about that.
1: Okay. So let me rewind a little bit.
0: Go on then, rewind. Right?
1: Because you need to know.
0: Yes.
1: I did something that was quite stupid.
0: Oh,
1: looking
0: no.
1: Looking back, cutting corners, I didn't take RAC European cover.
0: Oh, no.
1: We broke down on Mont Blanc.
2: Oh, my word.
0: Of all the places to break down.
1: On Mont Blanc, we broke up and it was like 10 o'clock at night.
2: Yeah.
1: We'd just come away from Paris Disneyland, all lively, made each other on the way. And then on Mont Blanc was the final straw, the bus kaputs.
0: Oh, no.
1: Mal, what have you done to us? We didn't even want to go on this bloody bus. What? Don't worry. I put on a suit that my friend, the Liver bus manager, gave me.
0: Yeah.
1: Yeah? And I go out thinking, yes, I'll fix this. I don't know what the hell I'm doing. I managed to put a triangle out. That's it.
0: Well, that's good enough.
1: But good enough, they seen us on the CCTV and they come in. And they drag us back. My dad's happy because, you know, we've got RAC cover, haven't we?
0: Yeah. That's true.
1: Yeah. Say nothing.
0: Yeah.
1: Drag us back. And then we ended up staying in France another 10 days.
0: Oh.
1: It was the 10 best days we ever had.
0: Was it?
1: Oh, it was amazing.
0: Yeah.
2: We were just off the Alps,
1: weren't we? And stayed with the family. Marie. Franny's the dog, and Guy. They usually

0: Well, I got into enough trouble, so I thought I'd just keep quiet.
1: Yeah, keep quiet. Keep going.
0: Right, so then we go through Mont Blanc. Oh, it's fantastic. You know, it's midnight going through Mont Blanc. Mm. And there's a little stopover just as you go through. You know, it was beautiful. You could see all the snow and the fluorescence and everything. And we managed to speak to a lorry driver from Ireland. And he was telling us how bad Naples is. Because we planned to go down to Naples. And he said, oh, you know, it's dangerous. It's that, the other. And then by way, he goes, why don't you go to... my mind's gone blank now. Why don't you go to... Come on, what's that town on the canals?
2: Venice.
0: Why don't you go to Venice? And I thought, ka-ching, we're going to save more money.
1: Yeah.
0: Because we've already overspent. Let's go to Venice, guys. You know, and I sold it to the family. Let's go to Venice. And in the morning, 9 o'clock, we were in Venice. Right? And we just managed to catch the last ferry for 6 months.
1: Oh, how lucky is that?
0: Oh, God, it's lucky. It's in the stars, isn't it?
1: Yeah.
0: So we have a day in Venice on the gondolas. The kids are out there singing Cornetto ice cream and, you know, giving cheek to the locals and whatever, knowing that they're only going to be there for a couple of hours.
1: Yeah. Yeah.
0: And we get on the ferry at 9 o'clock at night. Yeah. Mm-hmm. We manage to get the bus on. We get three cabins, one for me and the boys, one for the girls, and one for me, mum and dad, and my wife and the two kids. My boys, by the way, they were 4 and 2.
1: Right.
0: Yeah, so we got Disneyland especially for them, and the rest was them making us so happy on the way. But, you know, they were very, very funny little boys.
2: We're there yet, Dad.
1: Yeah. I thought that if you got that, you'd be, yeah. No, we're not.
0: So on the ferry, I mean, if you listen to the first song, you know, yeah. it'll tell you about horses wouldn't stop us, borders wouldn't stop us, you know, and the horse refers to something that happened in Turkey, which I will tell you about. But on the ferry, we met so many interesting people. We met Scousers, right, who were going to, they were caterers for a film over in Turkey.
1: Yeah.
0: We met Gold Tooth Gangsters from Azerbaijan.
1: It's a wide variety of people you meet, Mo.
0: We met travellers, hippie travellers, on a big mad lorry who were going over to India to ride bicycles to Australia.
1: Fair enough, if you want.
0: Yeah. And we had like 3 nights and 3 days with these people, interesting people that we spoke to and everything. And also we met a guy who had a proper coach. Not a number 10. Yeah, a proper coach. And he was from Syria. And we actually stayed with him in Syria, him and his family. And his brother-in-law, he had a little minibus. And he'd come in 9 o'clock in the morning, right? And he wouldn't leave us till 9 o'clock at night. And he would take us everywhere. We had such a fantastic time with him. Anyway, so we called him Blue Bear. Blue the Bear
1: Blue
0: for
1: the
0: some
1: bear.
0: Reason. I don't know why. The kids gave him a nickname, Blue the Bear. So we go over and we get into Turkey then, into Izmir. And Turkey's massive.
1: Yeah.
0: Oh, it's so big. So we're already halfway through the country in Izmir. And we're going across, to Syria. And now the plan was to stay over at the border because Blue had the contact by the border. We wanted to stay over for a couple of days in Turkey. But again, I was mindful of all the costs and I wanted to go straight into Syria. So we head to the border. So let me tell you something else first. As we get into Turkey, one of my little brothers, I used to think there was the two of them, but I'm being told it was only one, decided that he would go with Blue, and we were following Blue. You know, he was on a coach, and we were following him.
1: Yeah.
0: And for some mad idea, we let my little brother go with him. We only met him 3 days on the bloody coach. Now, my mum's looking for him.
1: Yeah,
0: I said, don't worry, we're right behind him.
1: Yeah.
0: And she goes, no, my baby. I said, and then I think to myself, do you know what? We've got no food on the bus. Let me rewind a little funny thing as well. We've got no pillars on the bus. So a couple of the girls decide they're going to nick the pillars off the ferry.
1: Not wrong with that. Most people do, probably.
0: Bloody

0: scousers. Anyway, what happens? They get on the cabin crew get onto the pillars missing.
1: Yeah.
0: And they wouldn't let anyone off the coach until they found the pillars.
1: Oh, way.
0: Off the airfield.
1: Oh, way.
0: God, that was embarrassing.
1: Oh, did they find them?
0: They find them.
1: Was it? Was the usual? They find them. Sorry. Oh, we didn't know. Yeah. Yeah. The usual.
0: Anyway, let's rewind.
1: On the
0: way to, so our baby is on the coach in front of us. I decide to stop because we need some drinks and food to carry us through.
1: Yeah.
0: So we lost track of him. My mum's going ballistic. We're getting late, 2 o'clock in the morning. We find a truck stop. We stop there. In the morning, we wake up. Who's next to us? Leave the bear. We grab our lad, put him back in us, and then we follow across to Syria. Blue stops in Turkey for a couple of days. We're on the border. On the way to the border, we run a horse over.
1: Oh.
0: We would only get, we'd seen the horse ahead of us, and all the family saying, look, that horse is going to come in front of us. I said, look, I'm stopped. I'm going like 5 or 10 miles an hour.
1: Yeah.
0: Don't forget, the law of momentum, you know, velocity times mass. We're not driving a little car.
1: No, you're driving a bus.
0: Yeah, I'm driving a bus. And don't forget me mum's luggage.
1: Yes. Throw that to the equation.
0: And there's a kid, and it's buckling. It goes across the road to the left. And it seems like it's under control, so I'm still going slow. Just as I get by it, he lets go of it, and it comes right in front. And I just touch it.
1: Yeah.
0: I just touch it. And the poor horse is gone.
1: Oh, no.
0: Imagine 14 of us, 13 of us rather, come out of the bus to see what's happened. And then an old fella grabs me. He goes and points to the bus as if, get off. You know, get off.
1: Yeah.
0: And we come up, and I say, back in again. We all get in, and we drive off. We left the scene, knowing that it would have been an issue.
1: Yeah.
0: We get to the border. Customs officer goes to the, you know, what's this stuck on the bumper? It looks like horse hair.
2: By the way, you mentioned you didn't know why the guy's name is Baloo. Baloo was the bear from the Jungle Book.
0: From the Jungle Book.
1: Yeah. Oh, so
0: that's why they call it. It was a big guy.
1: Yeah, the horse hair.
0: Me dad. Oh no, we were painting the bus, and that was just things off the bus.
1: Love it.
0: That was his excuse. Anyway, we didn't have visas for Syria.
2: Oh God!
0: So they wouldn't let us in.
1: Of course.
0: He said, "Look, we Yemenis." Yemenis are allowed. I said, nope, you've got a British passport, get off. You're not Yemeni, you're British. So I'm thinking to myself, bloody hell. In Britain, when, you know, we're having issues, and now, so we're not British, we're not Yemeni.
1: Yeah.
0: What the hell are we? And that comes to the song then.
1: Which one? Big Red Yemen.
0: Big Red Yemen.
1: All right, let's have a listen to it.
0: Go on.

0: So that's Big Red Yemen. Now, you were just saying off air then, some of it is in Arabic and some of it is in English. So you're going to explain to us the thing behind it, Mo.
1: Yeah. Well, basically, it's Yemen calling out to its sons, meaning me mum and dad and us and what have you. And it's showing that, you know, where have you been all this time?
0: Mm.
1: Where have you been all this time, my sons? You know, have you missed me? Have you cried for me? You know, you've always been there in my memory. And it's basically us talking back to Yemen and answering it back and, you know, and describing its mountains and, you know, how it's the rooftop of the Arab world.
2: Mm.
1: You know, and it's a bit of a, you know, semi-sad song.
0: Yeah.
1: You know, lost, you know, you thought you were a Scouser, you thought you know, you might be French, you might be Turkish. Yeah. I'll tell you a funny joke about
0: that.
1: Right? I remember once when I was about 8, okay? Now, I know nothing. I'm 8 years old. I've just come from the Yemen a couple of years earlier.
0: Yeah.
1: And, yeah, there's always bullies, isn't there?
0: Of course.
1: This is going to make you laugh, this, right?
0: Go on.
1: I remember being pulled up a couple of streets down away from the shop. And these kids were picking on me. And I said, where are you from? And what did I say to them?
0: Go on.
1: I'm from Scotland. I didn't even know where Scotland was. And
0: brilliant.
1: They were stunned. They just walked away from me.
0: I'm from Scotland.
1: And when I was writing those, you know, those lyrics.
0: Yeah.
1: Yeah. I was thinking about that. I said, look, where am I from? You know, are we scouts? You know, thinking about what they wrote on the bus and everything.
0: Yeah.
1: Are we this? Are we that? You know, and then what the security guards in the Syrian guys were talking about. Oh, bloody hell, where are we? But we are Yemeni at the end of the day.
0: Yeah, that's it. Right. For your mum and dad, though, obviously, you know, the song, you know, the big, Yemen. Was it a case of returning back to where? They had come from Yemen, hadn't they?
1: Yes.
0: Yeah. Was it a case for them going back since they actually moved to Britain?
1: No, because we went back in 88, remember?
0: Right.
1: Yeah. So basically, there's me and my elder sister, right, are born in Yemen. Hmm. My other 7 siblings were born here in the UK.
0: Right.
1: Okay?
0: Yeah.
1: Actually, I have another sibling. My father came in 1955 to Sheffield. And he got married to a young lady called Anne, who he had a daughter with. And now she lives in America. She's got 2 lovely boys. Unfortunately, she married a Manc.
0: Ah.
1: It was a blue Manc.
0: Oh, well, okay.
1: I don't know.
0: It's a difficult
1: Dave
0: one,
1: Dave had... You need to sort it out.
0: It's a difficult one, that, isn't
1: it? And can I also mention, I need to congratulate her lad. He's due a... His partner's called Sam, and they've just found out they're going to have a lovely baby girl. Congratulations.
0: Oh, absolutely. Congratulations from all of us there.
1: It's been a long time we haven't seen each other, and she reached out about 15 years ago. And thank God she's realised that she's got another family here waiting with open arms. And since then, they've come over nearly every year and spent some time with us.
0: Yeah.
1: And we're all grateful for that.
0: That's it, isn't it?
1: Yeah, that's what I've
0: got to be grateful for it. So, the next track we've got, My Lolita Arabic. Now,
1: My Lolita.
0: Your Lolita.
1: It's My Lolita.
0: Your Lolita. Tell us about Your Lolita.
1: Well, My Lolita. I got the idea because, remember, I'm in Mo's News and Booze and and I'm privy to all the... headlines, and if you remember Ivan Lendl,
0: I do, yes.
1: Yeah, he was headlined in the front, Lolita, Lendl and his Lolita, and he had a young wife.
0: Oh,
1: if you
0: of course,
1: can remember
0: yes.
1: Back in the years, yeah,
0: yes.
1: And that's always stuck on my mind. The one I was thinking of, My Lolita, that was part of the title, and I'm thinking of my wife who I got pushed on in 1988. If you remember, I was 18.
0: That's right.
1: She was slightly younger. And the lovely kids that we've got. I've got 5 boys and a beautiful young lady. And she is a nurse in the Royal Hospital in the A&E.
0: Wow, brilliant.
1: So she looks after everybody. it's basically a tribute to her sticking by me and all these years and putting up with me.
0: Well, let's have a listen to it.

0: So that's my Lolita, which is your lovely wife. So you make it over to Yemen, right? You arrive.
1: We arrive. There's a couple of funny things. First of all, we get into Yemen. We've got no local money.
0: Right.
1: We've got these pounds. Nobody wants pounds. They're thinking, what the hell is this?
0: What's a pound?
1: What are you doing? We say sterlini. They go, what's sterlini? Right, and they look at us if we're trying to rip them off. So, and we've got no food as we get into the border, and it was getting late. So we're not going anywhere near Sana'a. We're in by Hodeidah. Hodeidah is like on the port.
0: Yeah,
1: side, and we go, okay. So we meet another guy who's traveling, and he's got dollars. And he goes, you know what? I'll lend you $50, right?
0: Yeah.
1: And then when we're in Sana'a, we'll meet up. He said, no, take some pounds. He said, no. We'll... And this is how we are in the Yemeni culture. You just meet strangers and there's always somebody to help you. But don't even think of Yemen, right? We've just crossed 7 countries or whatever.
0: Yeah.
1: And every single country, we found a fantastic person.
0: Yeah.
1: All the way through. From the garage people that helped us out on Mont Blanc, from Mary and Guy and their little dog, to Blue and his family. Oh, let me rewind a little bit. Siri, I forgot to tell you this.
0: Go on.
1: You remember his brother-in-law, the taxi driver who's driving us around?
0: Yes.
1: Okay, he's driving us around. So one day, he takes us to this big mountain, and we're overlooking the city of Damascus. And at the top, they sell peanuts. They have peanut sellers. So we, naively, we go and buy a bag of peanuts so we can enjoy watching the things go by. We go and pay. It's, for example, £5 for a bag of nuts. Well, our taxi driver goes ballistic. It's only 50p at the bottom. You're trying to rip them off because they're tourists. Oh, God, there was murder. The peanut seller brings out a knife.
0: Oh, my God. It's getting out of
1: hand. The taxi driver takes his shoe off. Shoe against dagger. Shoe against dagger. And we're in the middle thinking, is this surreal?
0: Yeah.
1: It's only a bag of nuts, mate.
0: To keep the nuts, mate. Just keep it.
1: In the end, we fix it between them. We say, look, it's only a bag of nuts. Take your fiver. Put your shoe back on. You, get that knife back away.
0: Yeah.
1: I had to throw that in because I thought
0: that was brilliant.
1: Anyway, let's go back to Yemen.
0: Yeah.
1: Right? So that's coming in. That night, it's too dark, and I know how tricky the roads are, especially going up the mountains. So we sleep in the bus. Me and my brother sleep on the roof because it's so hot in Hodeidah.
0: Yeah.
1: It's like 40s or something, you know? Very sweaty. And in the morning, we get up and we set off. And we start at sea level. And then we go up and around to the top of the world, it felt like.
0: Yeah.
1: And then we come down into Sana'a. And as we're coming into Sana'a, I've got my dad at the front trying to direct me. Bear in mind, I've drove all the way. Yeah? It was 10 days driving.
0: Yeah.
1: Right? And 30 other days relaxing. Yeah, so it's 40 days altogether as we're coming into Sana'a. And I said, right, Dad, where's our house? And he goes, I'm sure it's around here. In those years, from 89 to 96, Sana'a exploded.
0: Right.
1: What he thought he was on the edge is now more or less in the middle.
0: Right.
1: Right? And he's going, maybe the next day. And we're now nearing the middle of Sana'a. All of a sudden, there's a bang, bang, bang, bang on the door. And we look around. It's only one of my cousins.
0: No.
1: Right? He goes, uncle. We open the door. He said, where have you been? We thought you were dead. Don't forget, no mobile phones, no nothing. 6 weeks have gone by. And he goes, what are you doing here? So we're looking for the house. He said, you passed it 2 miles back. So he gets on, takes us back into the house, and that's it then. And then we're home and dry.
0: Yeah. And the last track is Mum and Dad. So tell us about that. We'll play it underneath.
1: It's been 30 years.
0: Yeah.
1: Unfortunately, my dad passed away a few months back in November. And this is a tribute to me, Mum and Dad, more than anything else. It talks about his legacy, ourselves, us talking back to him, and him leaving us a lasting memory.
0: Let's have a listen to it.
1: Again, it's in Arabic and English.
0: Yeah.

0: again, that's in Arabic and English, you know, and as we said, you know, your dad passed a few months ago, you know. But by the sounds of it, Mo, it's been a heck of a journey, mate. It was a heck of a journey, wasn't it, when you think about it?
1: It's been on my mind forever.
0: Yeah,
1: you know,
0: of course.
1: First of all, when I was at university thinking about doing this, and now thinking about how, you know, what a trip it was and trying to get it. You know, I've thought of writing a book. I've reached out to a few people to write the book.
0: Yeah.
1: And then this opportunity came through Laugh Liverpool Adam Carter Festival. And I jumped at it. The actual play, it's based on what's happened, but it's not 100% of what's happened. I mean, obviously, for dramatisation and what have you, we've left them, we've left Chrissy and to have a little bit of a view.
0: Yeah.
1: But the reviews we've had were fantastic. It was really, really funny.
0: So if any of the theatres are listening, then, you know, and they can pull it together, get it on stage, because it's definitely got to be, it's got to be put out there to the public for them to come and watch.
1: It has.
0: Because it sounds like one of those journeys that once you've been to see it, it stays there.
1: Well, a lot of it reminds me of Our Day Out.
0: Oh, the classic Alan Bleasdale.
1: Yes,
0: with all the kids on the back of the bus with the two-finger salute.
1: They were crazy. And our kids were crazy. Our kids were crazy in France. They were crazy in Italy. They were crazy in Turkey. They were crazy in Saudi Arabia. They're still crazy in Liverpool.
2: What was going through my mind was Charlie Bulls and Horses Day Out to Margate.
0: Well, I mean, you've done, you know, it's a while ago since you've done it, but you've achieved it. Hopefully this gets on stage. I really hope it either becomes a book or a play and someone picks it up. Mo, it'll be absolutely brilliant. So, yeah, thank you for coming in, Mo.
1: You're very welcome. Thanks Matt, for having
0: Mo's
1: me.
0: Mo's from Mo's News in Old Swan. Is that it? Is that your place, or Green Lane?
1: Well, Old Swan is where we're, you know, for the last 40 years.
0: Yes, okay, so you know, I'll just give you a chance to plug it, you see, before we finish.
2: Yeah.
1: Well, I'm not there anymore, but I'll plug myself.
0: You've plugged yourself already, mate. Mo, thanks very much for coming in, mate. It's been an absolute pleasure. Alan, thanks very much.
2: Thanks,
0: the show's repeat tonight at 6:10, 6 tomorrow morning over the weekend as well. Steve's here tomorrow, I think. Hopefully, fingers crossed. Thanks for your company. We'll leave you with Joseph Lochinvar. From me, Alan Moe, we'll see you soon. Bye-bye.
2: Bye-bye. Take care.

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2: Hi everyone, I'm Jo from Jobs Plus Toxteth. 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We've also got an amazing garden space and it looks beautiful this time of year with all the flowers in bloom and the Toxteth birds and the bees are loving it too. 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Plus, we've got guaranteed interviews with some of the biggest employers in the city. You can find us at 3 Kelvin Grove in Toxteth. It's just a short walk from Prince's Park Gates. We're open Monday to Friday, 9 till 4:30. You don't need to struggle alone. 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But don't forget, if you do get in touch, make sure you mention that you heard about us on Liverpool Community Radio.

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I realise £100 is a big ask, especially at the moment. But in reality, this £100 equates to eating one Greg steak bake or drinking one Starbucks coffee a week. In return for being part of Club 100, you'll get a framed certificate, an LCR mug, and the chance to be a guest on our programme, Kenny Island Discs. But more importantly, you'll get a warm, fuzzy feeling that you or your organisation is contributing to a worthwhile community project. You can either make a one-off payment by Bax of £100 or set up a monthly standing order of only £8.34. Donations need to be made to Kensington Vision, which is all one word, Community Interest Company via the Co-op Bank. Our SOR code is 089299. That's 089299. And our bank account details are 65255654. That's 65255654. If you'd like more information or more details, then contact me, Steve Farragher, by emailing steve@l-c-r.co.uk. Or you can even call into the LCR studio, 53 to 57 Holt Road,

0: here we are back again with the reading room. So it's been a while, but hopefully you remember what book we're reading. We were reading it was To the Lighthouse by Virginia Woolf. And I'm here, Krista. My name's Krista, and I'm here with Barry.
1: Hello.
0: Singer, songwriter, and poet. And I'm also here with Sue Gerard. Hi, Sue.
2: Hi, Krista.
0: She's a author, poet, actress. So we have some very special people with us. I'm going to start with you, Sue. Okay, so To the Lighthouse, 1927 novel by Virginia Woolf, the 20th century modernist. That's what she's been described as. So what did you think of the book?
2: Well, I always wanted to read a work by Virginia Woolf, and I thought this was the ideal opportunity for me to do this. But I did find that it left me with mixed feelings, to be honest. I found it very complex in its stream of consciousness and its characters and their interweaving, which only gave us a plot of sorts. At the beginning, I found the use of the very long sentences and paragraphs made it difficult to follow at first. And I have to say, I got confused with some of the characters, such as which she is she and which he is this. And the fact that she introduces so many characters at the beginning, I found a bit confusing. And sometimes, because they were only briefly mentioned, I thought that I really wasn't interested in finding out that much more about them. But having said that, I thought that her use of the characters' reflections through other people's eyes was really well done. But I only got into this book by page 25 with Mr. Banks's reflections on his friendship with Mrs. Ramsay. And at this point, I have to say, I was thinking, thank God for Mrs. Ramsay.
0: Yeah. Well, you're lucky you did get into it. I'm not saying anything yet, but here's Barry. Barry, what's your opinion?
1: I understand exactly where Sue's coming from. It reminded me a little bit of something that Bill Bryson said, the travel writer, which is that, you know, travel is better looking back without the anxiety of the practical. And I felt a little bit like that about this book, in as much as looking back, having read it, I enjoyed it more, in as much as I have to say that because the book's in three sections, really, for the benefit of the listeners. It's like one day in time at a house up in the Isle of Skye with a family and friends. And then at the end, there's another day, sort of 10 years on, and the war's in between. But the middle section of the book is a sort of the time passing. And it was fairly unfathomable on first read, I thought. And it was only when I was going back that I realised that even the house itself was narrating some of the time passing, which was a fairly interesting concept, but not easy to grasp on first run through.
0: Yeah, I agree. I really couldn't get into it. And I have actually tried to read Virginia Woolf before. And I really couldn't get into it either. But I did. I'm glad that I did have the opportunity to read something of hers, because she's rated as one of the best novelists of the 20th century, isn't she?
1: Oh, she is, yeah.
0: Just like Fitzgerald with The Great Gatsby. Yeah, so a couple of things that I didn't rate that much, like with you, Sue. I found it confusing. I know there's a certain style to that, and they kind of mentioned that James Joyce wrote in a similar style.
2: Yes,
0: I have tried to read James Joyce. I think I got through a couple of pages and I just didn't know what was going on. So it's not really my style. I don't really understand. For me, personally, I think it's quite self-indulgent to write like that.
2: With no
0: kind of plot, really. And it is about, what do they call it, kind of the consciousness, is that what they call it?
2: Stream of consciousness.
0: Yeah, so, and then looking into Virginia Woolf, I saw that she did used to sit in around and just think of her thoughts, because she had like a few mental health problems. So it was just her really kind of reeling off these thoughts, which people can do. You know, I'm not saying that I could write like Virginia Woolf, but that stream of consciousness, I suppose back in the day, was unusual when women couldn't really give their emotions and their thoughts freely. So possibly that's where she became, you know, a famous writer. Yeah, so Sue, what can you add to any of that?
2: Well, I would agree with you on that. I felt that there was a lot of the author in this book. For example, the same number of siblings. And I think that with the depth of analysis and author conclusions, I felt a lot of her was coming through. I thought that it was possibly because all the characters found it hard to speak out loud about their feelings, and they reflected inwardly about their feelings. And I think that was an indicator of how people in that society behaved and how society's changed in what we allow ourselves to think and do. With parts of it, I felt that I was guilty that I was trespassing into someone's mind, or a stranger with a little knowledge of their world, reading their diaries. And I felt I had to do a lot of reading between the lines before I could start enjoying it more.
0: Absolutely. Well, when I was explaining it to somebody, they said, briefly, what's it about? And I thought, okay, James couldn't go to the lighthouse. Exactly. Yeah, and he laughed as well. So, and then he does go in the end. And yeah, I get it that, you know, he's kind of forgiven his father in the end for giving him that big disappointment. But I just think, you know, build a bridge, get over it. Barry.
1: there's a danger of oversimplifying it, I think. I think it's an interesting study, I think. I mean, obviously, it takes a single episode, which is the day at the start off where everybody's on holiday, and the son, James, who is about 7 years old, wants to go to the lighthouse. And his mum says that they will be able to go to the lighthouse, but the father knows that they won't be able to go to the lighthouse because the weather won't be any good the next day. And it does sort of, that first part of the book is about that. And then the last part of the book is about the denouement of that in light of the fact that James's mother has died, and one of his sisters has died in childbirth, and one of his brothers has died in the war. So there's quite a lot of baggage in between the two. And why that particular episode is chosen in order to illustrate that relationship with the father is probably fairly convoluted. But nonetheless, you know, that first section of the book, I mean, in books that we've read before, like, the, say, The Heart of Darkness and what have you, where, you know, there's a narrator and it's done in the first person and what have you, and we're getting that story. This is a different book altogether in that it actually sort of goes to each person. So you see what's inside each person's mind rather than an external narrator, which is an interesting concept, I think, you know. And I think that, and obviously confusing for the reader as it has, you know, for confused the three of us, but nonetheless, the concept, it's like conceptual art, if you like. It's that sort of thing where you think, well, I could have done that, but you couldn't.
0: Yeah,
1: you know?
0: You're right.
1: It's like, and that's the point. And I think it is the same with conceptual visual art. It's that idea, and it's that whole principle and where it's set. I mean, there are certainly, for me, far easier books to read in that time period. But nonetheless, I thought it was valuable and an interesting thing to read. And I felt, like I said before, basically felt better for having read it afterwards. So,
0: absolutely agree with you, Barry. I'm glad that I've read it, and I get it. I get that what she's trying to do. I just didn't think it was that interesting for me. And also, there was one part of the book that's, you know, because I did read up on what other people have thought about the book. And a lot of people were saying, you know, in the first part, it's traumatic when one of the guests asks for some more soup.
1: Yes.
0: And I really don't get things like that. But I do put it in its context. So it was like the 1900s, the early 1900s. I also looked up Virginia Woolf, and I thought she had a very interesting life. And she was lucky because she was educated and she was able to write books. So yes. That to me was like an important part of it too, like just writing her thoughts. Sue, what do you think?
2: Yeah, I'd agree with that. I mean, she did say all one needs to be a writer is £200 in a room of one's own. Well, when she was born, £200 would be a working man's wage for a year. Mm-hmm. So it's not blindly that easy in those days to be a writer. But I think with the book, I got a sense of the characters being settled within their world, yet unsettled because their world wasn't giving them what they needed, completely what they needed. I do think as well that I found some of it rambling, I have to say, and I also do think that I did become quite impatient with the narrative and the characters. But what you just said, Krista, thinking, are there nothing better to do than think of the alphabet? And I know the alphabet had a significance for Mr. Ramsay, but it was self-indulgent to me in that sense. But it did make me think about their inner thoughts and sometimes my own response to that. I noted that there was very little dialogue in the book.
0: Yeah.
2: And very little happens. But I also think it's interesting that neither Mrs. Ramsay's first name nor her husband's are actually mentioned.
0: Yeah.
2: And Daphne du Maurier did this with the Imi Becker with the second Mrs. de Winters.
0: Mm.
2: She never had a first name. She was always Mrs. de Winters, whereas his first wife was always known as Rebecca. And it's really making his characters more anonymous.
0: Yes.
2: By not giving them a first name. So, and obviously this was before Rebecca was written. But I did find that interesting. And Barry's referred to the tragedy that hit the family. But I also found it interesting that significant moments almost passed by unnoticed, such as the death of Mrs. Ramsay and Andrew in the war and through. Where so much attention and thought was given to comparative nothingness.
0: You're right, Sue, and actually that just remind me of, like, nowadays when you watch a film, for me, there's too much attention on the special effects and the action.
2: Mm.
0: And so this is kind of the opposite way. There's not much attention on what's actually happening. It is just thought. So that's actually quite an interesting point. Barry?
1: I think that... yeah, so I take issue a little bit with the characterisation because I think that the Mrs. Ramsay character is a very strong character, and I think that I'm not sure that she misses out that you miss out by not knowing her name. In that, I'd probably have forgotten it anyway, to be honest, because there's so many different names.
0: Oh, there is.
1: You know, that and so the idea that it's Mrs. Ramsay sort of fixed it in my mind because there was only one, if you know what I mean, Mrs. So, but in terms of her characterization, we're looking at a time here which was like sort of just post-Edwardian, I suppose, like post-Victorian, really. I mean, I think that the image of Mr. Ramsay was a sort of typical martinet-type Victorian character. And he was, as a lot of people were at that time, he was taken with philosophy and you know, sort of more esoteric sort of issues and what have you. And I thought that Mrs. Ramsay had the total measure of him because he was a very sort of fickle man and he was quite vain and he needed her to support him. And she knew that, and she played that game. And at the same time, she was like harking back to the past a little bit, where she wanted the other Lily Briscoe. She sort of had her matched up to another guy who was an older guy. I think that she felt that that order of things was the right order of things and the way it should go. I think at the end, Because it was only like one day or 24 hours, that you couldn't really cover the death of Mrs. Ramsay any better, in as much as, like I say, that central bit where time passes actually covers all that and throws in lots of things, including the house falling into disrepair and the cleaner coming and, you know, and getting it back to, you know, and like I say, Andrew dying and the girl dying in childbirth. So that when you come to the second part, the characterization of Lily Briscoe is even stronger, because Mr. Ramsay wants the same sort of reassurance of her, but she's a far more independent woman, and she is, like, what she wants to do is to complete her painting, because that's her goal in life. And I think that Virginia Woolf is using that, like, allegorically, you know, to actually show that independence from men, and I felt that quite strongly was carried out very well, I thought.
0: That's a good point as well. The novel kind of looks on relationships as well, doesn't it? That's part of the novel's main kind of characteristics, but I find that the relationships were not that interesting. I didn't find any of the characters that interesting, really. However, the end, that Lily Briscoe, is she the artist?
1: She's the artist,
0: and
1: yeah.
0: She, I liked the end when she realised it was more about, I think, the journey than the actual destination. That was my interpretation. She'd finished the painting, but she realised, no, it was about, just actually wanting to do it. So I thought that was quite good. That was the best part for me, really, at the very end when she said that. Anything else you can add, Sue?
2: Yeah, I think with Mrs. Ramsay, I wanted more about her demise, because I felt she was really the only interesting character in the book. And I didn't like the fact that it was Mrs. Ramsay's dead, full stop. I wanted to know more, because she was the one character that actually engaged me.
0: Yeah.
2: And I think that's why I felt she'd just been airbrushed out of the plot. And as I said right at the beginning, there was a point where I was thinking, thank God for Mrs. Ramsay, because otherwise I think I'd have to put this book down. So, you know, it's that kind of... She was the only one I had an affection for, so I felt quite hurt when she was just dismissed.
0: Well, I agree, because, like, the major things that happened were one of the ladies lost her engagement ring on the beach, didn't she?
2: Yes,
0: and that was
2: a major
0: event. And, you know, that to me is kind of something that happens. It's not very nice, but that does happen. And then the soup bit, that's laughable.
2: Yes.
0: She complains because he asks for some more soup. The lighthouse visit, he's disappointed. What other points were there? Barry, can you think of any other kind of specific points in the book? Oh, they get engaged as well, don't they?
1: I think you're being a bit unkind to it, really. I think that I read different things into it, and I don't honestly think that Mrs. Ramsay was whitewashed out of it. I think she's the focal point of the last bit, because Lily Briscoe is painting an image of Mrs. Ramsay, and that's when she gets it, you know, and so there's this. A conflict between what was the Victorian time and this. In so many of the books that we've read with the period novels, and you talk about the characters, and most of the time all they do is sit at home and knit, you know. So to actually find in this one, you know, that the characters weren't characterised, I think is a bit unfair, really. I think that she was, Mrs. Ramsay was very much an exemplar of a strong woman in that Victorian time. And it was it's that changeover to what Lily Briscoe was at the end, which is one of the key aspects of the book, you know. And in as much as Virginia Woolf, you know, the idea that Lily Briscoe, I think, is a sister Vanessa Bell.
0: Yes.
1: I think that's the I think that's the given, And I think that the whole lifestyle was a very modernist lifestyle. You know, they were part of the Bloomsbury set. They sort of rebelled against the bourgeoisie, although, to be honest, they were probably fairly bourgeois themselves. But, you know, they had, like, ménage à trois and ménage à quatre. For the time, they were very sort of risque groups of people.
0: Yeah.
1: And so, not, you know, the whole persona was them of being very modern thinking. And this particular novel... It, you know, illustrates it, if you like, and tells that tale. And I think it does it very succinctly, you know, with that stream of consciousness, notwithstanding the fact that I had to go back and reread bits in order to understand that.
0: Absolutely.
1: So, you know.
0: It was like a diary, and it reminded me of things that maybe somebody would write in your diary, like, for example, you know, I had chicken for dinner and it was lovely, that kind of thing, which does anybody else really want to know? I'm not knocking it in that way, that I just think, yeah, at the end there was a poignant point with basically enjoying the moment. That's what I got from it.
2: Yes.
0: Sue, can you add something?
2: Yeah, I mean, I do agree that it's sort of a novel about change, and particularly the role of women changing. I also like the way that Mrs. Ramsay's intelligence is brought to the fore, that she's not just this Victorian stroke Edwardian, housewife. I mean, on page 34, I think her husband thinks of her that her simplicity fathomed what clever people falsified, which shows the depth to her character.
0: Mm.
2: And, I mean, I did enjoy reading the book because I've always wanted to read some of Virginia Woolf. So
0: yeah,
2: I felt that it was worthwhile reading. I'm not sure whether I would tackle another one unless Barry's picked one for the next reading.
0: We have no choice.
1: What do you think of me, Sue?
2: No choice whatsoever, so Barry would probably do that. And I felt it led me into another style of writing, which for me required another style of reading.
0: That's very true. It's very true. Yeah. And I suppose it's dated, because back in the day, I suppose it would have been quite unusual to have this woman painting and to have those thoughts and, to think of...
1: Because they do have the guy. There was the guy whose name, is it Tansley? I can't remember all the names. But Tansley, who was a big admirer of Mr. Ramsay, the philosopher, and had written his own things, but who was basically, our women can't paint, So there was that sort of... You could see that there was a conflict there, and the fighting against the old world and the new world, if you like, at this time.
2: It was pigeonholing, I think. Yeah,
1: but I think that the end of the day, one of her conclusions, because I think there's quite a few there, is that, like Chris has said, that part of it is the journey, and part of it is doing, it's like Polonius' thing, to your own self be true, and I think that was what, there's certainly values out of that, because, it was the social mores was for them to do very much different things. Like I say, I would stress that bit really, which I do think is worth, sort of looking at again, which is that Mr. Ramsay sort of makes stops to make small talk with Lily Briscoe, and she knows what he wants her to say, and she won't say it. And I think that's like a really critical bit, like a sort of a wow bit, if you like,
0: Absolutely,
2: Not obeying anymore.
1: Yeah, absolutely.
2: Yeah.
0: Sue, can you add anything?
2: I was just wondering, there is a film of this, which obviously I've not watched. I just wondered if either of you two...
0: I tried to find the film. I had been told the film was as boring as the book.
1: Right.
0: But I tried to find it on YouTube, but I couldn't get it. There was only I managed to get something, and it was a Chinese translation of the book in audio, and I don't speak Mandarin.
1: Yeah.
0: I did want to watch the film because I heard there was.
1: You mean
0: film.
1: You do speak Cantonese? Is what you're saying?
0: Absolutely.
1: Yeah, right.
0: But anyway, ni hao. I read, if I watch the film, it might give me more insight. I do think it was. Like with James forgiving his father at the end, and I think maybe you can look into that, and maybe that's what she wanted, was the thing that, as time passes, you do forgive, you get mature. But really, there wasn't much in it for me. But also, I'll just talk about Virginia Woolf and her. She had a very interesting life, didn't she, as well?
2: Oh, yes,
0: she was quite unique in the way she explored her sexuality. And she married, but was also quite mentally unstable. And there was a thing saying, I think it was about her, are artists, I'm not looking at Barry there, are you more fulfilled in your artwork if you do have some mental health kind of, not problems, but issues maybe? That was a whole thing when I was reading about
1: I've been
0: about
1: trying
0: her.
1: To develop some all my life.
0: It's true. Okay, so... But just moving on there, because Sue, you've got some things you want to announce, haven't you, about an event?
2: Yes.
0: I hope it's not too late to announce them, because we are 2 weeks late from what we're going to do the show.
2: I'll do the events first, and then do you want me to do the poetry, the tribute?
0: I would love you to. I'd love you to do
2: that. So I'll just the first event. It's shamelessly self-publicity here, I'm afraid.
0: And why not?
2: But it's an exhibition of concrete poetry, which is where the subjects of the poems are not just represented by the words, but by the shape in which they're presented. So the poem of the cross is in the shape of the cross.
0: Oh.
2: And this, yes, so it's my exhibition, it's my concrete poetry, and it's going to be at St Helen's Bookstop in Bridge Street, and it's from Monday the 27th of July until Saturday the 1st of August.
0: Okay.
2: And it does reflect a lot about St Helens in it's this work in there representing light, because our motto is Ex Terra Lucem, out of the earth came light, and then glass, because of the glass industry, and Isabel Lowby, who was hanged with the Lancashire Witches, was from St Helens. So but there are other general poems in there, and I'm actually going to be at the bookstop on Saturday the 1st of August.
0: Okay.
2: From 11 to 1 with a poetry reading at 11:30.
0: Nice.
2: Now, this is free.

0: their Instagram account, at the St Helens Bookstop.
1: Oh, so you can find it on the St Helens Book
0: Shop. You'll find it on the St Helens Bookstop as well.
1: Bookstop, or shop?
0: Yeah, as in the bookstops here.
1: Ah, okay. Okay, that's great. That's good.
0: And it's, yeah, so you go to the their biography and then event tickets. So that might be a shorter way. Or if all else fails, you can just give them a ring on St Helens 01744-902-768.
1: Yeah, so it's the Book Stop, St Helens Book Stop. That's the easiest for me to have a look at that, yes. Just repeat the phone number as well.
0: The phone number is 01744-902-768.
1: Okay, and that's your poem, Sue, that you're reading
0: on? Yes, all my poetry. So there's an exhibition, and then... we've just opened a second story to this. It's actually called The Second Story, and it's one of the first events to be on there. So I feel very honoured, really.
1: Yeah, that's amazing.
0: Be selected.
1: You are. Well, come on. You've done a lot of stuff, and a lot of stuff for St Helens too, haven't you?
0: Yes, I have. And that leads me on to the second event, Krista, which is a fundraising event. There is a magazine in St Helens, and when I see you, I must pass one of these on to you. It's Glass Eye, and it reflects the past of St Helens, but the recent past as well, you know, the 80s, the 90s.
1: Mm.
0: And it also looks at future plans for St Helens, what's happening now. It's a community magazine, but it's completely unfunded. So this is a fundraiser,
1: okay.
0: And it showcases some writers and contributors, of which I'm one. So I'm doing some poetry about St Helens and about the area, about the whole, you know, Merseyside area.
1: Okay, yeah.
0: And again, that's at the bookstop.
1: Okay.
0: But it's actually on Saturday, 25th of July, and it starts at 1:30.
1: Okay, cool.
0: And but tickets are £10 for that, because as I say, it's a fundraiser.
1: Yes.
0: And every penny goes to the magazine. And if you go to wegottickets.com, you will find them there.
1: Okay, cool. So what's the website that you find the tickets on again? Can you repeat
0: that? It's https://wegottickets.
1: Okay.
0: wegottickets.com.
1: Okay,
0: yeah.
1: Okay, cool.
0: And you can trace it through there. So I'm thinking of just permanently moving into the bookstop.
1: I don't blame you. It might be a bit cooler in there. Help yourself to tea, yeah. Yeah.
0: I'm living there.
1: Yeah.
0: to live.
1: Well, I think that suits you well, the bookstop.
0: Yes, it's a fabulous place, Krista. Mm. So when you come over, I'll have to take you in.
1: Yeah, please do. That's great. Yes,
0: it's a fabulous place.
1: Cool. I'm planning a visit soon. We're eager to listen to your poems now, Sue.
0: Right. So these poems they were originally... to commemorate the Battle of the Somme, which was 110 years on 1st of July, which was fought until the 18th of November 1916. I've had more than a million casualties.
1: Wow.
0: There was a second Battle of the Somme, which was 1918, March through to April. But on the first day, 60,000 casualties, 20,000 killed in action, and it was the heaviest day's loss for the British Army. A lot of people, men from St Helens, went there. And my granddad, he survived, but he was a stretcher bearer. So St Helens Pals were very actively engaged at the Battle of the Somme. But 1,007 men signed up. But by the time 1917 came, there was only 13 left.
1: From St Helens?
0: Yeah. Oh. So it was really, you know, and a lot of them left and went to the Lancashire Fusiliers, so it's quite devastating.
1: Yeah. Oh.
0: And then also Liverpool had one of the largest PALS battalions, and on the first day of the Somme, 200 of them were killed.
1: Just insane.
0: And at the end of the war, 20% of the volunteers had been killed, and a further 50% had been injured.
1: Wow. So it's heartbreaking.
0: These poems are really in memory of the Somme, but also as

0: anyone else who fought in the Great War and other wars as well, because I think the feelings run through the same, Krista.
1: Yeah.
0: You know, the mode of fighting might change, but I think the loss and sacrifice remains the same.
1: Absolutely.
0: So I'm going to take you back to when men enlisted with this one, and it's called Mammy Mammy. Mammy Mammy, what's that sound? What's that sound, Mammy? The drums are playing, townsfolk playing, church bells ring and people sing. Mammy Mammy, where's our Billy's coat? Where's our Billy's coat, Mammy? Mammy Mammy, where are the boys going? Where are the boys going, Mammy? I hear their boots, see their suits. I hear them talking, watch them walking. Mammy Mammy, where's our Billy's cat? Where's our Billy's cat, Mammy? Mammy Mammy, can I go and see? Can I go see Mammy? I'm only small, but I won't fall. Is it a special day this Saturday? Mammy, Mammy, where's our Billy's boots? Where's our Billy's boots, Mammy? Mammy, Mammy, why do you cry? Why do you cry, Mammy? Is it the rent, money I'll spend? Is it the mine, is Father fine? Mammy, Mammy, where's our Billy going? Where's our Billy going, Mammy? Mammy, Mammy, why did Billy hug me? Why did Billy hug me, Mammy? He's going away to fight, not play. He's going to France to join the dance. Mammy, Mammy, will he come back? Will he come back, Mammy?
1: Oh, that's really emotive. That's really emotive.
0: Hmm. And the second one is, do you remember, mate? Do you remember, mate, when you used to climb the gate over our garden? We'd stand by the wall, little men standing tall. We'd climb the jagged red bricks and sometimes fall. 6 years old with short pants and holes in our shoes. With our best toy guns in hand, we could not lose. And as we grew, we would chalk our height with pride. We knew we would go through life side by side. Do you remember, mate? Hey, do you remember, mate, standing by the school wall, by the rusting gate, watching all the giggling girls walk by, never understanding why they made those clever older boys sigh? Instead, we would write our names high up on the bricks. Ron was here, so was James. Do you remember, mate? Do you remember, mate, that August morning by the wall, by the gate of the church hall? We were going to fight in France and through the Great War, lead them a merry dance. Church bells rang loud as the town came to enlist. This chance to travel the world could not be missed. This chance to leave hunger behind, mines and grime, to be a town pal and do our bit and have a great time. Do you remember, mate? Do you remember, mate, that horrific July day by the trench gate, waiting for the whistle signal to break through? We went forward, but we were caught so few against so many guns. Over the top, dropped down, drowned in mud, soaked in blood. Courageous pals fell down. Do you remember, mate? Hey, do you remember, mate, stood against the prison gate, facing our fate? Placed roughly against the blood-wet wall, we stare silently as we stand, ready to face our share of German fire, fell face down on the ground. Depart this earth, crumpled without a sound. Do you remember, mate?
1: Oh, yeah, really powerful.
0: And this one is On the Long Road Back. On the long road back from hell, a mother stopped and asked in a quiet, calm voice, the tone of which I knew so well, have you seen my son? Which son, I asked. Which son out of the thousands of sons who have passed before me on this road? Is this the son I carried on, who disappeared to Luana, jeered and speared amidst the howls of redcoats covered in blood, killed on that hot, remorseless January day when the moon covered the sun and the sun died? Is it he who lies half forgotten under the crumbling white cairn? Her vacant eyes looked at me. Have you seen my son, she asked, despair forming in those neutral words. Is this the son, I said, he bought his lot at Spinecop, now buried, forgotten in a narrow, shallow trench carved out of rock. Is it he who lies tangled and mangled with his friends and other nameless soldiers? She stared at me, not seeing, not hearing. Have you seen my son? She asked, the terror carved out these words. Is he the son who lay at the Somme, fear foaming on the lips, mud-filled lungs choking his last words before they had left his mouth? Is this the son whose blackened body lies buried there? She looked at me with unblinking eyes. Have you seen my son? She asked. I nodded, for then I understood. I had seen all her sons.
1: Sue, that is so powerful. Yeah. It just it just sums up, you know, what those poor mothers had to go through as well. You know, just sending your children off.
0: It always moves me when I read it. You know, it's So, and I think, as you say, it's not just those who are lost; it's everybody that knew them is touched.
1: Yeah, we just. Why, you know, that's it's the thing, isn't it? Why do we have to have that? These mass murders, isn't it? Mass murderers.
0: And it's so sad, and it goes on today.
1: Oh, absolutely.
0: You know, it's not good.
1: Not good at all. Thank you very much for reading those, because that was really, really powerful, poetry.
0: Thank you. And thank you for giving me the opportunity as well.
1: Anytime, anytime. So that's Sue Gerard from St. Helens. That's your poems. And we'll get some more hopefully next time. So let's get back onto this. Virginia Woolf, To the Lighthouse. Out of 10, Barry, what would you give it?
2: Ooh. I think I'm going to go for 9.
1: No way. Out of 10?
2: Yeah.
1: I'm shocked. You're joking, aren't you?
2: You haven't. Have you not been able to tell from the way I've been talking about her that I thought that it was pretty special?
1: Okay, I'm glad you did, because obviously a lot of people do as well. It's a very popular book. Sue.
0: Oh dear. Gosh, I sound like Craig Revel Horwood here. 6.
1: 6. Okay. Guess what I'm going to give it.
0: Oh.
1: 2.5.
0: Oh,
1: wow. 2.5. I'm sorry.
0: Oh, I like the half.
1: Well, I only did that because I saw Barry's face and I thought, oh, I better give it a half, an extra half.
2: That's made all the difference, Chris, to be fair.
1: I get it. I do get it. And I think, I understand what she was doing, but it's not really the kind of novel that I would read usually. But then we're all different, aren't we? And now is the exciting time we have the tambourine with our 3 book requests here. So let's see, I'm going to get Barry to pick out.
2: I chose last time, and I don't know, you were awfully unhappy. So if I hold I hold this and you choose.
1: But Barry, we were happy to have read the book, to have read Virginia
2: Woolf.
1: You
2: choose.
1: Okay, I've got to keep my eyes closed. Let's see who this is. Who is this? This is Gabriel's Moon, William Boyd.
0: That's mine, Christy.
1: That's great, yes. So Gabriel's Moon, William Boyd. Oh, we have read a William Boyd, haven't we?
2: We have.
0: Yeah. It was Every Heart Matters.
1: Every Heart Matters. And it's quite a modern author, am I right? He's not an old...
0: Yes, that's right. Yes, it is, yes.
1: Oh, that'll be good. Yeah, so I'll just briefly remind me what that other book was
2: Gabriel's
1: about.
0: It's where it followed the fortunes of one man. Really in diary-like style, and it was looking at the events of the 20th century.
1: Oh, yes.
0: Events in his eyes.
1: Oh, I loved that. I did love that book.
0: That's why I chose another one of his, because I thoroughly enjoyed it.
1: Me
0: too.
1: I didn't
0: think I would, but I couldn't put it down. Yeah, compelling writing.
2: What's it called again?
1: It's called Gabriel's Moon by William Boyd.
2: Okay.
1: Excuse me. Well, that's exciting. So we'll arrange off when we have another meeting, but hopefully in a month. And everyone who's listening, I just want to say, if anybody wants to come to the radio and be part of our monthly reading room, you are very welcome. You can call Liverpool Community Radio on 077-6190-8063. I'll just repeat that number. So it's 077-6190-8063. you're welcome to come on the radio, read the book and come on and talk about the book. Or you can read the book at home and you could phone in, or you could just read the book and listen to our comments and see what you think. So everyone's welcome. And I'll just remind you that the next book is Gabriel's Moon, William Boyd. So anything we want to add from today's reading room?
2: No, I'm good.
0: No, I think it's... No, thank you very much, Krista.
1: Yeah, and Barry, honestly, even though I didn't like the book, as we said, I'm glad that I've read A Virginia Woolf, because it's a cultural thing, isn't it? You know, and it's a different style of writing, and we like to do that. Because, yes. I mean, for years, I just read Orwell, and so it's nice to be kind of veering off the path and discovering new styles and new writers.
0: It's good.
1: Okay,
0: really
1: good. So we'll meet again. Us three will meet again. In a month.
0: That's lovely.
1: Happy Thursday.
0: That's lovely, Krista.
1: And speak to you soon.
0: All right. Take care.
2: Bye.
0: Bye-bye.
2: Bye-bye.
0: Bye.

0: Hi everyone, I'm Jo from Jobs Plus Toxteth. If you live in Liverpool late, you're out of work, thinking about a career change, or just need a bit of support, we are a local, friendly team who are here to help you with anything from CVs, job searching, applications, and interview practice. 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We've also got an amazing garden space and it looks beautiful this time of year with all the flowers in bloom, and the Toxteth birds and the bees are loving it too. As well as all that, we can help you find training and connect you to real local opportunities. Plus, we've got guaranteed interviews with some of the biggest employers in the city. You can find us at 3 Kelvin Grove in Toxteth. It's just a short walk from Prince's Park Gates. We're open Monday to Friday, 9 till 4:30. You don't need to struggle alone. 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But don't forget, if you do get in touch, make sure you mention that you heard about us on Liverpool Community Radio.
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3: 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I realise £100 is a big ask, especially at the moment. But in reality, this £100 equates to eating one Greg steak bake or drinking one Starbucks coffee a week. In return for being part of Club 100, you'll get a framed certificate, an LCR mug, and the chance to be a guest on our programme, Kenny Island Discs. But more importantly, you'll get a warm, fuzzy feeling that you or your organisation is contributing to a worthwhile community project. You can either make a one-off payment by Bax of £100 or set up a monthly standing order of only £8.34. Donations need to be made to Kensington Vision, which is all one word, Community Interest Company via the Co-op Bank. Our SOR code is 089299. That's 089299. And our bank account details are 65255654. That's 65255654. If you'd like more information or more details, then contact me, Steve Farragher, by emailing steve@l-c-r.co.uk. Or you can even call into the LCR studio, 53 to 57 Holt Road, and you can also see what your donation is delivering to the community. Thanks very much for listening.

0: Oh, I'm so glad school's done and you're ready to go with the boys a lot.
1: Yeah, and I'm so excited for it tonight, Jez. Are you?
0: Yeah, honestly, I really am. Lexi, are you coming tonight?
2: Well, what are you going on about? What's the Boise?
0: You really don't know what the Boise is?
2: Not the faintest idea.
0: Well, the Boise is Edge Hill Youth Club.
1: It used to be just for boys, but now it's for both genders.
0: Well, there's football,
1: art,
0: table tennis,
1: pool,
0: dancing machines,
1: and air hockey,
0: and lots more.
2: Wow, that's a lot of things. But who works there?
0: Lots of boss staff.
2: Well, how much is it to get in?
1: It's only £1 entry.
0: There's a tuck shop, which you don't need much for. It's all dead cheap.
2: Oh, really?
3: Shall we go then, Mummy?
2: Yeah, go on then. Let's go.
0: Come on, let's go. Yeah!
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I realise £100 is a big ask, especially at the moment, but in reality this £100 equates to eating one Greg steak bake or drinking one Starbucks coffee a week. 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But more importantly, you'll get a warm fuzzy feeling that you or your organisation is contributing to a worthwhile community project. 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Donations need to be made to Kensington Vision, which is all one word, Community Interest Company via the Co-op Bank. Our SOR code is 089299. That's 089299. And our bank account details are 65255654. That's 65255654. If you'd like more information or more details, then contact me, Steve Farragher, by emailing steve@l-c-r.co.uk. 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
1: 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I realise £100 is a big ask, especially at the moment. 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But more importantly, you'll get a warm, fuzzy feeling that you or your organisation is contributing to a worthwhile community project. You can either make a one-off payment by Bax of £100 or set up a monthly standing order of only £8.34. Donations need to be made to Kensington Vision, which is all one word, Community Interest Company via the Co-op Bank. Our SOR code is 089299. That's 089299. And our bank account details are 65255654. That's 65255654. If you'd like more information or more details, then contact me, Steve Farragher, by emailing steve@l-c-r.co.uk. 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

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I realise £100 is a big ask, especially at the moment, but in reality this £100 equates to eating one Greg steak bake or drinking one Starbucks coffee a week. 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You can either make a one-off payment by BACS of £100 or set up a monthly standing order of only £8.34. 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Our SOR code is 089299, that's 089299, and our bank account details are 65255654, that's 65255654. If you'd like more information or more details, then contact me, Steve Farragher, by emailing steve@l-c-r.co.uk, or you can even call into the LCR studio, 53 to 57 Holt Road, and you can also see what your donation is delivering to the community. 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

0: 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Hello, Liverpool Community Radio 106.7 FM. It's a new daily cross. I'm here, Matthew. I'm sitting for Steve, who should be here shortly, with you till 2. Not on my own today. Eddie's here. Hello, Ed.
1: Hello, Matt.
0: And he's back from Viva Las Vegas. Jed, hello, Jed.
2: Good afternoon. Good to be back. Yeah, I did come back. I did come back to this. Oh. They look lovely back in Liverpool, back to reality.
0: So tell us all about Vegas, because you were saying off air, was it 111?
2: 111 degrees, 109, 111 around that mark most days. And the wind is hot. It's like you can't really walk anywhere, to be honest with you. It's that hot kind of thing. If you walk 100 yards, you need to stop and have a drink kind of thing. It's like ridiculous. But the whole world there is air conditioned. You walk through air conditioned bridges and tunnels to get to the next casino. And the casinos, you say casinos or hotels, they're literally like resorts. I was saying to Ed off air, Caesar's Palace must be in its interior bit. I don't mean the bit where the people stay. I mean the bit where you walk around, where there's casinos, shows, shops and all that. It's probably as big as if you combined Lord Street, Church Street, Bold Street and Liverpool One. That's probably the size of just Caesar's Palace.
0: Absolutely.
2: And there's about
0: huge.
2: There's about 10 other buildings like that of various names and stuff. And then it's got another bit of the original Las Vegas is called Fremont Street, which is like the one from the 1960s started by the Mafia, or 50s or whatever it was. And if you're down there, that's the different side of Las Vegas. There's loads.
0: Is that the seedier side of Las Vegas?
2: The seedier side. Yeah. And a lot of like alcoholics walking down the street and fighting with each other. And the first thing we saw actually was there was this woman. And I don't know whether she was like homeless or whatever kind of thing, but she had a big long pole and on the end looked like a giant fly swatter attachment, right? And if you could picture that. And there was a shop with mannequins outside, like female mannequins with clothes on. She got this fly swatter and swiped all these mannequins down and fell on the ground. And that wasn't enough for her. There was also like a human-sized kind of stack of shopping baskets as well. She pulled them down. They went all over the sidewalk and all that kind of thing. That was the first thing we saw as we jumped off in Fremont Street kind of thing, and that was the way it was.
0: Mad, isn't it?
2: Yeah, but the Las Vegas Strip and all that kind of stuff was amazing, though. Like, unique kind of thing, a proper one-off. Good place to go for a wedding, which is the reason why we went.
0: Yeah, of course, And when did you get back?
2: We got back last Tuesday, but the jet lag has been a killer.
0: I was going to say, how's the jet lag been?
2: It takes a good week to get back to, like, your sleep pattern. Because, like, you feel dead tired. You're watching the telly. Should we go to bed? It's half 10, 11 o'clock. Like, not on a normal night. We're like that.
0: Yeah.
2: And then gets to, like, 1 o'clock in the morning. Bing! Wide awake.
0: Exactly.
2: You've had 2 hours sleep. Yeah. And you're like, oh. And it's dead hard to get back into. I'd say that's the only thing with long-haul flights to the likes of America, where there's 10, 12-hour time difference, it just completely cocks up your body clock and your sleep.
0: Yeah, absolutely. I mean, absolutely, when you think about it, you're right. Because you have no clocks in casinos either, do they? So you don't know what time it is.
2: No. And do you know what? Everywhere's a casino. There's like, there's a casino in every single hotel. There's a casino in shops. There's a casino everywhere. Because it's one arm bad at the bus stop almost. It's like that kind of thing. Yeah. Mean? But we're not gamblers. So apart from Louise, I was telling Ed, she collected a load of quarters and won $50 in an old-fashioned slot machine. But there's not many of those slot machines that take coins. You know, they're all contactless.
0: Yeah.
2: With a minimum of a tenner.
0: Yeah,
2: so
0: notes.
2: You can easily go through money kind of thing. Like,
0: See it all the time. And people, you know, if you, on YouTube and that, you always see these gambling influencers who spend the days in Vegas playing the machines, winning like massive amounts. But you sort of wonder what you lose beforehand.
2: Yeah.
0: So actually, for you,
2: the
0: bet net like, you know, $100 a spin, and they're winning like $170,000 or something, but you wonder how much they've lost in spins before that.
2: And can they walk away once Steve had a win without going, do you know what, I'm going to put it all on black or whatever?
0: That's the thing.
1: Well, I'm reading a book at the moment by legendary professional punter Harry Finlay. You might have heard of him.
0: Yes.
1: He owned a horse called Demon, who won the Gold Cup, but he's more into sports. But he relates a story which in a full chapter, which I read last night, and went to Vegas for the first time. And he, who's seen everything, he was totally gobsmacked by it. There was everything. There were sports books. You could have a bet on the horses, the basketball, the NFL, NBA, amidst all the madness and craziness of all the fruit machines and all the, you know, the poker and roulette.
0: Well, there was never sports, as the Americans call it, sports books in Las Vegas until the '60s when the mob then took them inside. So obviously, I've never been over there, but from what I've seen, they do have different. They have racing from America, but also racing from the UK and all around the world and all that. And you can't literally bet on anything.
1: Well, 24/7 these casinos, aren't they?
2: Yeah, and literally, like every hotel pool area, right? You're in the pool because you have to because you're so damn hot. But they have great big giant screens around, and they've got every form of sport on them. It's probably for that reason, because people have got bets on and they want to watch that while they're in the pool as well to see what's coming
0: absolutely.
2: In. On the,
0: You
2: know, whether it be the you know the NASCAR car thing or horses or basketball or baseball, little league, loads of like little screens with all the different sports.
1: Yeah, I know.
2: People are obsessed with the. But even I was saying to Ed, there was a fellow who I was chatting to who became sort of pally with called Jeff, and the day he got there, his room wasn't ready, so he said, "Oh, I'm going to go to the casino." Kill some time. And I saw him about 2 hours later. I said, how'd you get on at the casino? He said, I lost $300. I was like, but he wasn't bothered. I was like, you're not bothered. He went, I'll win that back later. And all
0: Well, some people go with that. I mean,
2: I can't think like that.
0: Maybe. No, I know. To me, if you lose, you lose. You sort of walk out there going, now it's only $100, but $100 could have bought.
2: Not much in Las Vegas, to be honest with you. Your tea.
0: Might have bought an ice cream, if you're lucky.
1: Did they give you free food in there as well, Jad? Or
0: did they comp
2: you? They don't anymore, you know, Ed. I think that was a thing of the past now. And there used to be a lot of those, like, all-you-can-eat buffets and all that, I believe, as well. That were quite cheap. None of that anymore, either.
0: Yeah.
2: And if you believe YouTube, and I know that everything's conspiracy theories, isn't it? But what you were saying then about gambling and all that stuff, Matt, it's supposed to be a lot of the tables are rigged now, so you don't win as easily as you used to be able to, kind of thing. Do you know what I mean? Yeah. And all that. So it's all rigged to make you spend money, kind of thing, and lose money rather than legitimately win.
0: That's it, isn't it? Speaking of America, Tom and Joyce are listening in Florida, Fort Lauderdale. Hopefully the friends, Kay and Robert, are listening as well. They've got a little boat charter company in Marathon in the Florida Keys. So if anyone's down there and you fancy hiring a boat, Keys Fisheries Marina is the place to go.
2: So you'd hire that boat to go like deep sea fishing and that kind of thing? Yeah. Oh, amazing.
0: That'd be a nice little thing. Anyway, how's Eddie? Since I've seen you on Wednesday night.
1: Yeah, it was good. Well, I got to bed at 2 o'clock. As listeners may or may not know, once you've done this radio show, whatever you do, you know, you work until late.
0: That's true.
1: I certainly do. Anyway, you find it difficult to go to sleep because the adrenaline is still.
2: Switching off.
1: Yeah. It is.
0: Yeah. But, I watched 2 episodes of The Professionals.
1: Oh, did you?
0: Yeah.
2: Wow. Blast from the past. Cody and Doyle. Yeah.
1: Well, I forced myself to bed and I said, thankfully, I fell asleep. Woke up at 9:30 because I wanted to be out. I was out anyway in town with now Gibraltar mates who used to work for Ladbrokes with them. Mick Bennett. Hello, Mick. And we had a couple of beers. And do you know what? We only had 2 pints and it lasted us 2 hours.
0: Wow.
1: We had a brekkie at 1:30 in the afternoon.
0: See, there you go.
1: In St. John's Market. All day brekkie.
0: Can't beat that.
1: Oh, it's great, man.
0: What's the buffets like in Vegas?
2: American food is terrible.
0: Is it?
2: Terrible. And those buffets, they just don't do them anymore now, Matt. Just because the cost of living and all that kind of thing. Yeah. Whatever. It just doesn't happen. But we went to the likes of that Denny's Diner and all that kind of thing. So said to the woman, because you don't know what to order, do you? There's like loads of stuff on the menu. I said, what would you recommend then, love? And she went, we could do, it's two sausages, bacon, egg, and French toast, a coffee. It's very good. I said, all right, I'll have that. Yeah. What came back was like, she said, do you want bacon or sausage? And I said, oh, both. And so what came back was one smaller than a chipolata sausage.
0: Yeah.
1: Wow.
2: One piece of that awful cardboard American bacon that's dead narrow and like the symmetrical stripes.
1: I'm scared what you're going to tell us about the eggs.
0: Yeah.
2: The eggs, like there was two of them and they looked like they'd literally been fried in butter. There was still like the yellow residue floating on top of it. And two pieces of French toast that was so covered in white icing that like I didn't even want to pick it up because it would get all over my clothes. Kind of thing. It was just like ridiculous. And it was horrible.
1: Yeah.
2: It was horrible. And American food generally is. Like, the food you could buy in Las Vegas was Mexican food, so, like, tacos, tortillas and all kind of thing. Or burgers, hot dogs, fries.
0: Yeah, all the usual stuff. Yeah.
2: There was no Chinese. There was no Greek, Indian. We did find some of them towards the end, but they definitely weren't like where you'd see them, like here.
0: Yeah, they were hidden away.
2: Yeah, if you went to America... Sorry, if an American came here to Liverpool, went to Bold Street, they'd be amazed at the variety and choice of food.
0: Yeah, absolutely.
2: It's not like that. Well, I'm talking about Las Vegas. I can't say America, because I'm sure it's all different in different states. But in Las Vegas, the food is grim. Apart from when we got married, we went to had a meal at this thing called the Stratosphere. There's a big, big tower. It looks a little bit like that Seattle Tower in a way.
0: Yeah, I've seen it. Yeah, the Stratosphere, yeah.
2: Went to the top of that, and we had a meal in there. And it's one of them where it spins around like the Tower restaurant used to do.
3: Yeah.
2: But very, very, very slowly. Not to the point where you like feel like vertigo and that. And we got a meal in there that was absolutely delicious. Like anything. But it was very, very, very expensive. And we only did it because it was our wedding and all that kind of thing.
0: It was like
2: $300 for two people and all getting. But it was just a one-off for the wedding. You know, we had our wedding gear on and all that when we were in there and pictures taken and all kind of thing. Yeah. That was the only nice meal we had there. We had to pay $300 for all the other food was terrible.
0: Yeah.
1: Well, like, sorry, Matt, I was going to finish my story there. So we went to Lanigan's in the opposite Central Station in Randley Street yesterday. Sitting outside, lovely sunny day. Nice company as well. There's a lot of Irish people there. Then I got talking to some guy at the bar from Mayo, County Mayo.
0: Yeah.
1: Because I said, what's the shirt there? Because he had green and red shirts on.
0: Mayo, who won the All-Ireland.
1: Well done, Matt. Yeah, he did. That's why they must have been in a happy mood.
0: Yeah.
1: But I said, and he was going on, extolling the virtues of Liverpool. He said, it's just like being in Ireland again here. Loved the place. Big Liverpool supporter. And there's a group of them. And they were nice people as well. And it made me feel proud of the fact that, like, you know, these people from Ireland, love coming to Liverpool.
0: A lot of people say, when they go to Ireland from Liverpool.
1: Yeah.
0: Joyce and Tom have been in touch, said Las Vegas is like a trap for a lot of people. No clocks, which you spoke about, a giant slot machine at the airport as you get off the plane. That's true.
2: Yeah.
0: The sound of slot machines wherever you go. They pump oxygen into the air to keep everyone up till all hours. It's good to rent a car and you can go drive all over as it's surrounded by desert.
2: Do you know that it is if you're going outside of Las Vegas and, you know, going to like the Grand Canyon and all that kind of thing. Vegas itself, you would like drive 10 metres and then stop, and then people are either crossing the road or the cars in front of you. And there's loads of them robot cars with no drivers as well. They've hit Las Vegas as well now. And they stop if a leaf falls in front of them kind of thing, you know, because they're so sensitive and everything. And a cab driver told me, he goes, no, these, because one of them in front of us, he said, you can't get anywhere because they keep stopping dead in the middle of the road kind of thing. So you're like behind one, stop, kind of thing. So you can't drive in Las Vegas Strip and all that. It's like trying to drive through London, you know,
0: Oxford Street
2: kind of thing. You just
0: never get a taxi in Oxford Street.
2: Yeah.
0: Genuinely, never.
3: Yeah.
0: Because your clock just starts from the minute you get in, and with the traffic in Oxford Street, by the time you get halfway down,
2: it's 40 quid or something.
0: For a long time, about that.
1: For a long time, I always thought that when the wheel stopped in the taxi, the clock sticks.
0: No, clock keeps moving.
2: It's on time rather than motion.
0: Yeah, that's on time. Yeah. Anyway, what's on the front of the papers then?
1: Oh, right,
0: play record.
2: So I've got one here on the front of Liverpool Echo. Secret Life of Cop Who Partied with Criminals.
0: Ooh.
2: So, a police sergeant bravely injured in the line of duty had a secret life going on holiday and to the races with serious criminals. Daniel Hughes, 40, was described as a dedicated officer who was badly injured in two brutal attacks while serving with Merseyside Police for 20 years. But Hughes also failed to disclose his long-standing links with a number of people involved in serious organised crime.
0: Oh.
2: He socialised, holidayed and went to the races with them and also searched police intelligence reports about them. But he was spared jail when it was ruled that he had not explicitly shared the details of the restricted files with the criminal associates or financially profited from his searches. Well, why was he doing it then?
0: Yeah.
2: But it was found he had divulged gossip about other ongoing proceedings in a WhatsApp group chat. A Crown Court judge told Hughes, "You were a diligent, industrious police officer who displayed courage in the line of duty, but you continued inappropriate relationships with a number of people involved in criminality. It is not an offence and you were not charged with misconduct in a public office, but your personal life put you in a position where conflict could arise and it must have been apparent to you that socialising and going on holiday with such people was wrong." Laura Barber, prosecuting, told Manchester Crown Court that Hughes used systems including Police National Computer and Merseyside Police's own network to carry out repeated unauthorised checks about some of these people. Do you know what? I'd have thought that even accessing that system would have been a sort of criminal offence or prosecutable, because I used to work for the Criminal Records Bureau years and years and years ago. And they used to regularly look to see if anyone had been into the system to do anything other than inputting data or whatever the job was. And if anyone had gone in and looked at a record, because people used to say, I'm waiting for my CRB. You worked there, mate. Didn't you? Can have a look where my record's up to. So say you did that, you would literally get sacked on the spot.
0: Yeah,
2: you would say, right, absolutely. You're being caught. You've gone in and looked at someone's record without good reason to, off your pop kind of thing, and you were sacked on the spot. Kind of thing, 'cause it's a very serious thing. And I'm talking about 15 years ago, it was like that. So this guy going in looking at other criminals' records who he's mates with, I think that's quite a bad thing. Yeah, I thought I'd have more gravity to it than that. But he was spared jail anyway, and it seems like he got off with it. I'm not sure whether he's still got his job. I imagine
0: I'm sure he'd be asked to resign.
1: You wonder whether he's grown up with these fellows who turn criminal, and then he's been the good cop.
0: You get people like that all the time. You do get situations like that where you've grown up with someone, you know what I mean?
1: But yeah.
0: That'd be interesting to see. Go on, what have you got in front of yours?
1: Okay, Matt, don't go by the river. Every river and lake in England is polluted with toxic chemicals.
0: Oh, lovely.
2: We know that. That's why it's green.
1: I thought that was the fauna, whatever they call it. All rivers, lakes, reservoirs and canals in England are polluted with forever chemicals, microplastics, ammonia and phosphates, and that's according to a landmark report. First evaluation in 6 years reveals that only, get on this, 14% are in good ecological health, poisoned by sewage, revealing no progress has been made since 2019. The Environment Agency has pledged that 75% of England's 4,658 bodies of water will be safe by 2027. That's what the Environment Agency are pledging. But campaigners warn this will not happen. And the iPaper's Save Britain's Rivers campaign calls on the government to set roadmap for achieving its legal targets. I remember back in the 70s, we used to go to Chubut Boys Club down the corner of Sandringham Road and Lisbon Laneways. And every Sunday for about 6 weeks, little treats, must have got some funding or something like that, or someone's put their hands in the pocket, someone rich. Mm. And they purchased some canoes, second-hand canoes, and we all used to go on the coach, little minibus things, about 12 of us on it, all kids, lads, girls. And we'd go to just past McGull, and we'd go on the Liverpool-Leeds Canal, and we'd jump off, this is us being daring, we'd jump off the bridge into the canal, and it must have been about 6 or 7 foot deep, 6 or 7 foot deep, yeah. But it was okay, none of us got sick, and I think the advent of all these chemicals and sewage and stuff like that is spoiled for an awful lot of young people these days.
2: You wonder though, don't you? Is it the public throwing things like, you know, there's always like shopping trolleys and tyres and things like that, isn't it? Within the water. Mm. Like I live near to the river, you know, on the riverside there, and when the tide goes out, you can see what's being thrown in. Yeah. And I saw one of those, you know, those e-scooters.
0: Oh my God.
2: Yeah, someone had gone to the trouble of throwing one of them damn things in. Do you know what I mean? Horrible vandalism like that, isn't it? But there's all kinds of stuff there. So you wonder, is it industrial waste? Is it companies dumping things in the water? Or is it the public doing it who just don't care kind of thing? Do you know what I mean? It's probably a combination of both.
0: It probably is.
1: Well, shopping trolleys getting lashed into bodies of water, say, the canal and all that. It's a risk as well to people's lives as well.
0: Yeah, absolutely.
1: Because they get caught in that.
0: That's it.
1: People jump in.
0: People jump in and, you know.
1: You can't get out.
2: I'm one of those to wildlife and all that as well.
0: I know, exactly.
2: It's disgusting, isn't it?
1: Yeah.
0: Right, well, play some music. I don't know where Steve is. He should be back soon, hopefully. Fingers crossed. We played this one on Wednesday night. Spanish Caravan sent some music in. We quite like this one, Ed, didn't we?
1: We did, actually,
0: Hootenanny, it's called. Have a listen.
2: Hootenanny.

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0: I'll tell you what, we recorded what we spoke about off air. We'd have a brilliant show. We've just been reminiscing about the 80s. Liverpool Community Radio, 106.7 FM. New Daily Cross on me, Matty Graham. Sitting for Steve. Should be here shortly. Everybody's still to it. Eddie's here.
1: Hello.
0: Steve. Oh, Steve back, is he?
2: Yeah, that's the same walking in.
0: Oh,
2: yeah,
0: excellent. Yeah. And Jed's here as well. Back from Las Vegas. Happily married. First week. Well done, mate. Mm-hmm.
2: Thank you, mate.
0: It's a pleasure.
2: Good to be
0: right.
2: Not.
0: Are you sure? Go on. Is Louise listening?
1: I've got a little story here, Matt.
0: Yeah. Oh, go on then.
1: In the metro.
0: Go on then.
1: And it affects people who like going to pubs. Sitting that's room. Us. Yeah, well.
2: Yeah, everyone.
1: Sitting room only at pubs. Bid to stop punters standing and buying booze at the bar risks a return to COVID, Prime Minister's expert cautions. This is the quick story. Pubs will be dragged back to COVID times if they're forced to swap vertical drinking for table service, an ex-advisor to the Prime Minister warns. Venues should discourage punters from standing by chairs in bars, suggests. It also advises sales should be by waitress service only, but pub bosses, business leaders, and even London's mayor said it is a bad idea. Sasha Lord, advisor to Andy Burnham, told Metro, "When I saw the draconian measures, my jaw hit the ground. Bringing in table service only feels like being dragged back to the COVID period. Westminster has a responsibility to support nightlife. They're trying to kill it off." Yeah, there's lots of other quotes there, but basically you get the gist of the story. Well, you're not allowed to stay at the standard at the bar no more.
2: Well,
1: no,
2: do you know ridiculous. What, though? It's not always a bad thing, because, like, at the weekend, all places, we were in Holyhead.
0: Yeah.
2: Holywell. Last Saturday it was, and I said, oh, let's stop at this pub here and have something to eat, because it's hard to find country pubs to have something to eat these days, isn't it? They're all closed. But this one in Holywell. Walked in anyway, and the bar was all people surrounding the bar, standing around it, with literally not an inch for you to get in and make your order. And they all turned and looked at me, you know, like on an American Werewolf in London when they walk in the bar and everyone looks at the two American tourists. Everyone stopped and looked at us like that. And we're dead hostile and wouldn't like make any space for me to get to the bar. So we're just like squeezed in between these two fellas and they had to order. So sometimes that everyone around the bar thing is a pain.
1: Totally get you, well, yeah.

0: absolutely.
1: Right.
0: Yeah, no. I mean, people like to stand at the bar. People like to sit down. I can't see why table service is going to be more harder on the staff, isn't it? Because people are going to be like, you know, clicking their fingers and that, you know, that type of thing. I think that's just stupid. I've got a brother who runs a pub in London. And, you know, a lot of people stand by the bar, but it's you know, a lot of people like to
1: just
0: sit down.
1: It's a way of socialising,
0: like,
1: though, isn't it?
0: Socialising, yeah, but, you know, they just like to sit down at a table with the friends and have a chat.
2: Yeah.
0: You know, it's not normal.
1: But some people like being at the bar because, like, they talk to the people who come in. Or they've come on their own, so they want to chat to people around them. So they say to the fella at the bar, oh, what do you think of the match? You know, kind of thing, won't they? Kind of thing. And like, it's just what people do with it. If you sit them at tables, it makes that kind of interaction more difficult, doesn't it?
0: Yeah, that's the thing. And it's one of those. It's like some people... You know, some people just want to sit there quietly or sit at the bar and just drink and just, you know, be in their own world.
2: It's okay to stand at the bar if you've got, you're aware of, like, your surroundings and someone's trying to, you know, get to the bar to order their drinks. Be a bit more polite. You know,
0: yeah,
2: I mean,
0: exactly.
2: Go back to an old macho, like, I'm a man at the bar. No,
1: yeah.
2: This is my spec.
0: I'm a man at the bar.
1: This is my bar. I'm standing here like I always do.
2: I've stood in this corner for 50 years.
1: Yeah, the usual.
2: No one gets in my way.
0: 50 years, man and boy.
2: Yeah.
1: They've got their own tankard and everything. And it's the usual.
2: You don't even have to ask, because the barmaid or the barman know exactly what they drink.
1: There you go. But no, you're right, Matt. I think your point's the best one there, that they're going to have to hire more staff then.
0: They are.
1: And that's difficult in these times, isn't it? Here he is.
0: Here he is, he's
1: the
0: back.
1: The man himself.
0: Here he is.
3: We weren't on live.
0: Were you not on live? Do you want to swap seats? You can come over. Oh, I'll put you on that, Mike. Go on then. Were you not on live?
3: No.
0: Why?
3: So it'll be on next week, then.
0: Why were you not on live?
3: Because of you, then. Leanne Campbell was
4: shopping. Sorry to disturb. Are you playing Jimmy's songs today?
3: No, because they haven't had a chance to sort them out.
4: He hasn't had a chance to sort them out, Jim.
0: Live radio, folks.
2: Yeah.
0: Live radio. All
1: right, Jim.
0: Steve's back anyway. Hello.
3: Hello, everybody.
2: Hello.
3: I'm back.
0: You're back.
3: Yeah. Been on a bus.
0: You've been on the bus?
3: Been on a bus, yeah. It's hard to walk on a bus when it's moving. You know, you're upstairs.
2: Oh, yeah. It's them lucky buses.
1: Yeah. What bus is it? Was the 10 or the 9? The 10. That's what the worst one as well.
3: I had to go upstairs because it was full.
0: Oh, no.
3: I don't like going upstairs. I take my grandkids upstairs because it's a novelty for them.
0: Yeah.
3: And, you know, do you want to sit to the front?
0: Yeah. I was going to say, yeah, but you should do that when you were
3: I want to sit to the front.
1: You're driving.
3: Yeah, I want to drive.
2: Still do.
3: The driver's downstairs. Why would you want to sit on the top of the bus?
1: I remember years ago on a 10 bus, this was in the 90s, and, like, I remember sitting downstairs and witnessing somebody literally roll down the stairs. Like, I mean, literally... Yeah. Head over heels, kind of thing. I was going to say the other version of head over heels. Then.
0: Literally, over
1: Apex. Yeah. And landed literally in the gang. So they were drunk, obviously, kind of thing, but it was hilarious. But it's probably not themselves.
0: Back in the day, back in the 80s, sometimes the bus drivers would open the door, you know, as he's getting to a stop. People would be jumping off.
1: Yeah, yeah.
3: When they were back end buses, you could just jump on.
1: Remember that? Yeah. And the conductor.
3: Used to jump off when it was still moving, and, like, if you hadn't guessed the speed right, you just end up flat on your face.
0: Yeah. You've seen that in London a few times, because I think I think the 15 or the 11.
3: The route masters,
0: where you can actually people jump off.
1: You can still do that.
0: You can still do that. Still do that.
1: Because the last memory I have of that is Frank Spencer on the roller skates hanging onto the back.
0: You can still do that. They're still those buses still do. They do a certain route between, say, Westminster and St Paul's Cathedral. So you just jump on them.
2: I learned a valuable life lesson one time. Watching Liverpool in the 70s, playing Coventry City. No, young buck, you want to be the first off the special trains, 500 or 600 lads. So, but my advice is this: never, when you jump off the train's coming in from the right into the left, you jump off the train quickly and then never go that way, never turn left, because gravity will force you to go forward back. That's exactly what happened to me. And I thought,
1: wait till the train stops is even better.
0: I was fine. That's probably the best thing to do.
2: Well, I want to be first off the train and shout, give us an L, give us an I, give us a V. Live.
0: Give us an L. Ah, oh, my ribs.
1: Yeah, you want to live, so don't jump out.
2: Liverpool.
0: Generally, anything in the echo that doesn't involve jumping off a bus.
1: I've got a really good one here, actually. I was just looking at. So, hen parties and holiday makers. Jet off to Ibiza.
2: Ooh.
1: For Scouse Week.
0: Oh, God.
1: So there's a thing, actually going to Ibiza for Scouse Week is the thing, though. So hundreds of holidaymakers are jetting off to Ibiza this week for what has become known as Scouse Week on the island. The first 7 days of August represent the peak of the summer season, and that's when more people than ever fly from Liverpool to make the most of Ibiza's famous dance music scene and sun-kissed beaches. God, so it's like a Scouse takeover at the beginning of August.
3: Scottish Week in Blackpool, things like that, don't they?
0: Yeah.
1: But the cheek of that, the Scouse is taking over Ibiza. Do you know what I mean? International, big place like that. Getting, that Scouse is for you. I bet you there isn't a Scottish Week in Ibiza or a Geordie Week in Ibiza.
0: Do you know
1: for a
0: fact that people, I mean, obviously it only takes, 2 hours to get to Ibiza from Liverpool Airport?
1: Yeah.
0: So obviously, you know, people are going to go over, have a party.
1: Well, why isn't it a Manchester Week then?
0: There might well be.
1: In Ibiza?
0: There might well be. It's just that we've probably got more going over.
1: I think Scouse has got the cheek to label it Liverpool Week. Scouses were taking over Ibiza.
0: Well, I mean, I've never been to Ibiza. Can't say it's on my hit list.
1: I was young.
0: What was it like? What can you remember about your
1: experience? I went on a Club 1830 holiday.
0: Say no more then.
1: Have you seen that film, Kevin and Perry Go Large?
0: Yeah.
1: Very, very much like that, from what I remember.
3: Were you 18 or were you 30? That's the question.
1: I was literally just 18. Oh, I was 18 that year.
3: Did you get sunburns?
1: Yeah. All that stuff.
3: How can I tell? Ran out of money.
0: Yeah.
1: Got chicken pox.
3: Yeah.
0: Oh.
1: When I was there.
0: Unlucky.
3: Look, it was only chicken pox.
1: Yeah. It was some kind of pox. I think it was chicken pox. Yeah. I'm not sure. But no, it was brilliant though. Do you know what I mean? It was the 1980s. 1988 would have been. It was like probably the start of what become
0: the rave
1: a bit later, the rave music, and a few years later.
0: Yeah.
1: It was an 1830 holiday. And the reason that I spent all my money is the 1830 reps encourage you to go on that many excursions and pub crawls and boat party things.
3: That's where
1: and
3: they
1: all
3: make
1: that.
3: The money, is it?
0: They get the percentage.
1: That's how they get the commission, because they get really poor at that time anyway. They got really poor wages. Already got the food and accommodation free. And all the girls, they could want kind of thing as well. The male club reps, that's the way it was. They had the groupies were like walking around with them everywhere.
3: Did you ever drink out of something unusual?
1: No, did you know, I? Like, you got me thinking now, did I?
3: You know, like, you can't remember, so you must have done.
1: Yeah, I probably did. I did all those games on the boat where they're pouring that Spanish wine into your mouth and you're lying down on your back. And kind
0: the
1: of
0: dentist chair, as I was later known.
1: And you run up and down the beach and you spin around the broom and then try and run back and you're falling over. Did all that nonsense.
3: And the sixth the same colour as the wine, isn't it? That's the thing.
1: But it was great, but it was literally what, like that film, Kevin and Freddy Go. Probably not like that now.
2: So Scouts Week in Ibiza. When is it again?
1: This week.
2: And hopefully, let's hope the stories don't emerge of like kickoffs on the plane and all that. The plane gets diverted by.
1: I think it's like quite a, not to be sexist or anything, quite a feminine sort
0: of
1: vibe of
0: a
1: glamorous hen parties and groups of girls.
0: I think a lot of them want to experience the Ibiza scene. You know, like Amnesia and all the top DJs who play
1: the
0: there.
1: Top clubs and all that.
0: You know, who are like older than, well, about the same age as Eddie.
1: Yeah.
2: The ones who've been knocking about for the years. The DJs who can't put a record on and then have a gap and they have to mix it together.
1: That's David Guetta and Co and all that kind of things who are probably.
2: I sound the dead old thing asking that, didn't I? Yeah.
1: But do you know Scouse Girls though? Like, there'll be loads of people going to Ibiza because Scouse Girls are there, because like people say to me, because I speak to people from all over the UK and they'll go, the Scouse Girls are beautiful. Aren't they?
0: Well, I mean,
1: beautiful.
3: And then you wake up.
1: Yeah. Until the next morning.
0: Jesus Christ.
1: Then the extensions have fell off. Yeah, the makeup's all over the pillow and the false eyelashes and the false nails. the lip fillers have gone down.
3: Yeah.
1: And then it's a different story. But no, like, there's like fellas and that as well who go, like, me and my mates come to Liverpool because the Scouse Girls are just the best laugh. They're the most attractive, and I think we've got that reputation of having beautiful girls.
0: Yeah, because the girls do look after themselves, especially when they go abroad. I mean, you know, they'll take 3-4 hours getting ready before they even go to the pool.
1: Yeah, exactly. And like, you know, all the expensive gear from flannels and all that kind of stuff and all that kind of thing. So
0: tell the dear listener, Steve, where have you been?
3: Well, I've been on an alternative radio station.
1: Not the competition.
3: It could be. It depends how you look at it, doesn't it? I've been on, radio Merseyside. I haven't been down there for a few years, but
1: there's no competition for this station. Sorry.
3: No, we're one of a kind.
0: Yeah,
3: that's what I keep getting told. Yeah. Unique. Went down. It's to do with the Mencap group who meets here every Friday, and we do a program with them. It was just to talk about what we do with them, you know. So they were all we all got sidetracked into a studio and had to talk about stuff. First question they asked me, though, I didn't know the answer to.
1: Oh,
3: so why like why are you a disability champion? And I went, I'm not. What's the, I'm not supposed to ask you that question. It was a bit like being
0: in court. The interview. No. Yeah.
3: A bit like being. I can't say.
0: Oh come on, give us a clue.
3: No.
0: Was it one of the producers?
3: No.
1: Was it female?
3: Yep.
1: I know you mean.
0: Was it?
3: No, it wasn't there.
1: Wasn't it? Oh. Okay.
3: No, it was. We got shown around and what's his name? Lewis was. Orgasmic. That's the only.
0: Who did he
3: got
0: see?
3: To meet Leanne Campbell.
0: Oh.
1: I wasn't able to interview you.
3: And he said, I said, you never like that when you see me. You know what I mean?
0: Well, let's weigh it off, folks. Steve, Leanne.
3: Leanne
0: Campbell.
3: Yeah,
0: let's weigh it off.
1: Two legends in their own way.
0: Indeed.
3: She has got a beard. Yeah. You know, can she grow a beard? Nope. Yeah, so, you know, it was, one of the girl who was interviewing us thought it was going to be someone else with a similar name, but... She started off on KCC as well.
0: Did she?
3: So I said, where did you start? Oh, I started on community radio. So we had a little chat with her about that. So she's gone through the ranks and, you know.
0: She got done a Jade.
3: Got a job. No, it wasn't our Jade.
0: No, I said she'd done the Jade, though. She started. Jade, yeah.
1: Good on her.
3: She's got a full-time job now, yeah.
0: Good Manchester. On
3: her. So you can get a job on the radio via community radio. Yeah. I always downplay that because I don't want people to think, you know, you come on here for a couple of months and then you suddenly, you know. Match fit.
0: Yeah.
3: You've got to do a lot of work. And this girl who's doing it, obviously, she's not a presenter at the moment. She's probably doing a lot of background stuff, a lot of editing stuff like this, because the producer was sort of standing in the background. And she's probably working away. You have to work your way up very slowly here. Mm. 2 hours and you're in, aren't you? You know what I mean? Yeah, get in there now and get on the radio, will you?
0: Get in.
3: Yeah. God's sake.
0: Yeah. So the producer was lurking in the background.
3: Yeah. Well, she wasn't lurking. That sounds sinister, Matty.
0: She was on one side of the desk.
3: She was sitting in the corner making sure we were okay, I think.
0: Yeah.
3: I think she's more worried about us than
0: the
3: presenter. Yeah.
0: Yeah. Oh, well, so when's that going out?
3: I'm not sure. I think there's going to be like 15, 10-minute slots in some of the programmes next week. So, you know, I'll probably just be saying, hello, my name's Steve Farragher, and that's the end.
1: Yeah, very edited.
0: Did you mention us?
3: You know, she said you can only mention it 3 times.
1: LCR.
3: Yeah. LCR, yeah.
0: 3 times.
3: You say 3 times and Matty appears.
1: In front of the mirror.
3: Yeah.
0: So I was waiting for that. Honestly, you do someone a favour and then you
3: got to touch the Dalek. Did you got a Dalek in there?
0: Oh, yeah, I've seen that.
1: Oh.
3: I got to touch the Dalek.
0: Did you?
3: And when we were coming out, Ethne Brown was in there.
0: Oh.
3: So we had a hug off Ethne.
1: Yeah.
0: What was she doing there?
3: She was just getting interviewed on something, I think. So. She was like,
0: she's great.
3: How's it going in Kensington? You know.
1: Has she been in here, bet?
3: Yeah, I've done a Kenny Allen.
0: Yeah. Interviewed her.
3: Lovely.
0: Yeah, she's absolutely, yeah, lovely person. Anyway, speaking of lovely people, Ed, we got birthdays.
2: Have we?
0: Do them, yeah.
2: Have we? It's not my birthday.
0: No, we're not talking your birthday.
2: Mine's in March.
0: Do you want to give a date exactly so people can send cards?
2: I'll have to have your. I've got the eyes.
3: That one, yeah.
2: Yeah.
3: I was going to say it's lowbrow in there, isn't it?
2: Yeah.
0: It's lowbrow in the metro.
2: Today's birthdays.
0: Go on then.
2: We might struggle here today. Charlize, Charlize Theron.
0: Charlize Theron.
1: Yeah, the actress.
3: 48.
1: 44.
2: I'm impressed, boys.
0: 43.
2: 51.
1: Wow. God, she looks good for that, doesn't she?
3: Yeah.
2: Okay. David Duchovny, actor.
0: He's X-Files, wasn't he?
1: Yeah, 58. 63.
2: 64. 66. Ah. Jimmy Wales, co-founder of Wikipedia.
0: Now there's one.
1: 62.
0: Hello.
3: 68.
1: 73.
2: 62, 68, 73. He's 60 today. Excuse me. Alexei Sale, a comedian who's been in the studio, hasn't he?
3: 71.
0: 74.
1: 70.
2: Only because I told you if you were on the show.
0: Exactly.
2: He's 74.
1: I forgot that you said that.
2: Excuse me. Every time I go past on the 26, just past Anfield, he lived in Valley Road as a kid. you know, the left-hand side as you're going towards...
1: Does he still live around in Liverpool?
0: No, he lives in London, but he does come up to Liverpool now and again, doesn't he, Steve?
3: He's I've got his phone number, so we phone him up.
0: Yeah, let's give him a ring.
1: Yeah, I love Alexis and the young ones.
3: No, we had him in here just the week before COVID struck.
0: Yeah.
3: It was a good interview as well.
0: Some of the things he was saying on air, but some of the things he was saying off air was absolute. I think one thing I remember from it as well was at the time he'd done the Carry On movie, Carry On Columbus.
1: Oh yeah,
0: and he was saying there was a lot of laughter on set, but it wasn't good laughter.
3: Wasn't on the film.
1: Yeah, there wasn't laughter from the audience.
0: No, but he was saying there was laughter on set, but it wasn't good laughter.
2: Okay,
0: and that's how you know films really think of them, just like
1: Okay.
3: Got the bus up as well. Got the 10.
0: He did.
1: He goes down to earth, didn't he?
0: Yeah, absolutely. Yeah.
2: Okay, two more to go, boys.
0: Go on.
2: Greg Chappell, ex-cricketer.
0: Australia.
3: 75.
1: Don't know.
0: No.
1: 64. Don't know.
0: 68.
2: 78.
0: Ah.
2: Final one. Excuse me. Go Bruce on. Dickinson, musician.
1: Oh, what, Iron Maiden.
2: What band was he in? Iron Maiden. Yeah.
0: Got to go to 747.
3: 71.
1: 63.
0: 75.
2: Lucky boys. 68.
0: Yeah.
2: And anniversaries, Wednesday, 7th of August, 1420. Wow. Construction begins on Filippo Brunelleschi's revolutionary dome for the Florence Cathedral. The ambitious project, which solved major architectural challenges and became a masterpiece of Renaissance engineering, was completed in 1436. So it took 16 years to build.
0: Wow.
3: That's like 25 to 3,
2: there,
3: isn't it? 14.
2: Yeah. But the architects of the day, you know what I mean? We underestimate them sometimes, or we forget.
3: Think, though, like something like that, 1400, and they were making things like that, you know what I mean? They're still standing now. Yeah,
2: exactly.
1: It's amazing.
0: You know, we look at some of the buildings in town as well, don't you? You know, you marvel at them because they've been there that long and they were designed, and everyone's like, oh, you know, I bet when they designed, people were going, that won't last.
2: Yeah, well,
0: and, you know, 100, 200 years later. Well,
2: I mentioned on Wednesday night's WTF, which I finally realised what WTF stands for.
3: Oh, did you?
2: What's the frequency?
3: Yeah, well,
0: that's
3: the on air.
0: That's the on air.
2: But I mentioned going to Chester Races last Sunday, and
0: you did.
2: 2,000 years old, and I'm leaning on a Roman wall, which was built, as I say, that all that long ago. And I can't help but be fascinated and impressed by that.
3: Yeah,
1: it's amazing. You know what I mean? Yeah. It's amazing.
3: But what did he ever do for us, the Romans?
0: Well,
2: he built,
0: apart from sanitation,
1: toilets,
0: our
1: Romans.
0: What did they do for us? Yeah. No, but I mean, you look at Chester, that's a perfect example, a Roman city. And, you know, you look at the viaduct that the train's on. How long's that been there? You know, has that been there the same length of time?
3: No.
2: Okay.
1: It's mad, though, isn't it? Because you go to, I know you went to Blackpool lately, recently, Steve, for your bit. Oh, happy belated birthday, by the way. But, that's the opposite, isn't it? The buildings there are like...
0: Well, we spoke about this, didn't we, Steve?
1: Decaying, aren't they, and dying kind of thing. And like, you know...
3: I've done a major places, investigation into this, by the way.
1: Yeah.
3: I go on holiday. I go on holiday and I come away going, right, I need to... We're walking around. I don't know if I mentioned this last week, but I'll say it again.
0: Yeah, go on.
3: We're walking around going, how are they going to save Blackpool? Because you go past shops that are closed and you can tell... They've been closed a long time.
1: And the guest houses.
3: Yeah,
1: like that
3: guest
1: as well,
3: houses as well. Yeah, yeah. So the government's spending $92 million on like two streets.
1: I can see that would cost that.
3: It will, well, for, but do you just want to knock everything down?
1: Oh, right.
3: Right, okay. Do you want to knock most of this two streets down? And from the feedback I've been getting, I went on the council website and there's all these documents on there and there's all these photographs that look like Paris on a sunny day, you know, everyone's out in the streets in a coffee bar and all
1: like that.
3: The great photographs, and there's like, you know, there's amphitheatres and all this type of stuff. And then I looked at the documents and they've stupidly, I think, put a page where you can state your reservations about the project.
1: Oh, right.
3: And there was about 45 people who live in the area, mind you. It wasn't like people like me.
1: Yeah.
3: They live in the area, go... They say in the report there's no community. We had a big community picnic last year. You know, they just need to spend a bit of money tarting the place up. That's what people were saying. And like, I don't really want to move. And I, you know, we got bamboozled in Kensington. You know, Matty will back me up on this.
0: Yes.
3: He was one of the people who were bamboozled.
0: We were.
3: You know, Ledge Lane, let's knock all them houses down
0: and
3: rebuild the streets exactly the same with the same people. Never happened.
0: No.
1: False promises.
3: Never happened. False promises. Yeah. You've got to watch out for false promises.
0: Absolutely.
3: They've got to knock 300 houses down and they're going to build a minimum. They're going to build up to 250. And the word you've got to look look at there is up to, because you don't have to build 250, you can build 200 or 150. So, and they've got this thing called anchor tenants. Right. Sainsbury's going to be an anchor tenant, right? Mm. What anchor tenants mean is this is a company that said, oh, yeah, if this all gets done, we'll put our shop there, right?
1: Yeah.
3: So basically, Sainsbury's are going to be paid to put a shop there. Now, we had, in Kensington, we had two anchor tenants on Prescott Road, right? Guess what they are?
2: Mackey's and Iceland.
3: No. Iceland, you got it, that one. And the other one was Tesco's. Both of them have gone. So the anchor must have broke. The anchor chain broke, and the shops drifted away. It sounded, the plan for Blackpool sounds 25 years out of date.
1: Right. Yeah,
3: And they reckon just doing these two streets will make it all happen everywhere else. But you can buy a boarding house for 45,000 quid in Kenny, in Blackpool.
1: Yeah,
3: but it's probably going to cost you another 100 grand to do it up. And the street that our boarding house was on, it was an ex-boarding house. It wasn't a boarding house now. It was like you rented the whole house or
1: Airbnb
3: or suites in it.
1: Yeah,
3: right.
1: Yeah.
3: And he had a massive, like, downstairs eating room, which reminded me of the Beverly Hillbillies, you know, with the fancy eating table.
2: Yeah.
3: Which was a billiard table. Yeah. And
1: by the cement pond.
3: Yeah, by the cement pond. And, ours was great. The one next door was great. And the guy who done it all, he's about my age, lived in the basement. Greg, his name was. And he's got, he was telling us about it. He bought it for 130,000, done it all up, ran it as a boarding house for a bit, decided it was better to do it the way he does it.
1: Yeah.
3: So he got about 900 quid off us for two nights, but that was like 15 people.
1: Oh, right, yeah.
3: You know, the whole family was there. And but next door to that, there was like, house with shitty curtains and on the inside was dirty and everything. Mm-hmm. So next door to this thing that this bloke spent all the money on, there's this other thing. But it was all the usual stuff, saying we're going to have a street food market and, people who don't go to Blackpool don't want street food. They have street food already. It's called fish and chips.
1: Yeah.
3: Isn't it? And kebabs.
1: And I went to Blackpool's Winter Wonderland. Though. They have that big deal one in Liverpool, don't they? And the Blackpool version of it, Steve, just was terrible. And like, why did they even need that at a seaside town? Do you know what I mean? They've got the
3: councillors
1: lights there and all.
3: Are thick.
1: Yeah.
3: Most
1: just
3: councillors.
1: Doing the same thing in every town.
3: Yeah, they go, and I'll give you an example of that. We got the fountain, did me in Williamson Square, years and years ago. It's not worked for 20
1: all
3: years.
1: All my life, I think.
3: 20 years. Worked for a few years.
1: Yeah.
3: And when you see Billy Moore and he goes to Doncaster, they've got a fountain. Mm. Do you know what I mean?
1: Yeah.
3: And it's like, there's this like virus that goes round, that like
1: duplicate things.
3: What we need, it's like the monorail in Simpsons.
5: Oh yeah,
3: yeah. What Springfield needs is a monorail. You know what I mean? What we need is a monorail.
5: Monorail.
3: The example I always give is when Kensington Fields was getting done up. The first plan for it was you knock every other street down, so people can have a garden. And I lived on Kenny Fields, and I said I don't want a garden. That's what a terraced house. I don't want a garden.
1: Don't expect one.
3: So why are you trying to force a garden on us? And then they were going to knock the houses in the middle of Kenny Fields down, so there's going to be a square. And I said, well, what's going to be in the square? And he said,
1: weeds.
3: Oh, playground equipment. And I said, oh, can we have a giant chess set? And he went, what do you mean a giant chess set? I said, I want a giant chess set. Because we can all sit around every day and have a game of giant chess. And I could see the planners looking at me going, is he taking the piss here? And I was, basically. Because we had a playground round the corner. It was like a festival of broken glass and no swings. No swings, no slide. Festival of broken glass. And they suggested we have exactly the same thing in the middle of this estate. They think you have that estate in the end. They binned that idea.
1: But no one maintains them things, so they're full of like 10-foot weeds and like things, aren't they, in the end, growing out of the railings?
3: I mean, Liverpool, I don't know about where you live, but where I live in Liverpool, my streets, it looks like one of these post-apocalyptic streets now because the weeds are
1: where
3: growing.
1: Where nature's took over.
3: Yeah, and you're like going, am I imagining
1: everywhere's
3: this?
1: Everywhere's like that. Yeah. Even posh areas are like
3: they're
1: that
3: these days. They're not spraying the weed killers. I'm going to get a weed whacker.
1: I don't think the council did even have that, like Parks and Gardens, that used to be called Division, where they do. I don't think they do.
3: Like in the gym, we have a guy comes around every week and picks up all the litter by hand, then we have a little scarab comes around and does the gutters. But no one's come around, sprayed the weeds.
1: No.
2: There's a fellow comes around. Oh, wait, it's usually a Sunday morning as well. He's got one of the little hovercrafts and he's going around collecting. I can only
3: guess. That's a Martian.
2: Well, there was a big bottle. And there was a box there, and he didn't bother picking them up, you know, in a piece of cardboard. But I was assuming that he's just picking up Chewy from the ground, something like that.
1: Yeah,
2: I don't know.
1: Probably
2: I don't know. But he's got like a little.
3: But you can't drive scarabs around because there's too many parked cars. You see, that's the other thing.
2: Yeah.
3: You only ever do half a street, so it's a bit like.
2: Yeah.
3: It's a bit of sort of like, you know, window dressing, isn't it, really?
2: Yeah.
3: I know. Am I an old skeptic?
2: You missed old Jed's
3: come on.
2: You know.
3: Viva Las Vegas.
1: The highlights that I was talking about, Steve, was the heat. First of all, 111 degrees, 109, 111 degrees, about that most days. And like there's us moaning about the 72 degrees that we were having here, kind of thing. And not only was it hot, but hot wind. I've never experienced that before. Yeah. No jokes, but like, do you know, in
3: off the desert?
1: Yeah.
3: Well, it shouldn't be there, should it? That's the top and bottom of it. Las Vegas is.
1: Oh, yeah. It's not habitable land, really, kind of thing. It's all fake. But yeah, the wind, you know, when it's windy here and like, oh, it's windy, but it's hot wind hitting you. Not just one blast of it, but constant. Yeah. And you're like, wow. Kind of thing. The other thing, American food is awful.
3: Yeah.
1: Literally, the pits, kind of thing.
3: Any of that bacon?
1: That horrible, is it that, what you can even call it? Like it's so processed bacon, line of symmetrical pink and white lines. Like the most food that they had there was either Mexican, you know, like tortillas, tacos, quesadillas.
3: Enchiladas.
1: Enchiladas. Or burgers, hot dogs, and all that kind of thing. There was no Chinese, no Greek, no Indian. You know, like I was saying then.
3: So you enjoyed it then? That's what you said.
1: It was great. Sorry, they were the things I was talking about before. But no, it was boss. It was amazing. And it's like no other place. Thing. And you can't really walk in that heat. But all the casinos, hotels, which are called resorts, really, because each of them is huge and you could spend a whole day walking around just one of them, are like connected with like underground air-conditioned tunnels or bridges or stuff like that, so you could literally like not even go on the pavements kind of thing and walk for the whole 4 miles almost to a degree. What's mad about it as well is there's owned by the same company, by like MGM hotels. There's the MGM Grand and a lot of big concerts, Backstreet Boys and all them are on that, but they own like Mandalay Bay, which has got it's basically the poshest hotel in Vegas, and it's like proper luxury, expensive thing. But you also own another hotel called
3: Your Own Bed.
1: No, the thing that looks like a castle. Oh, what's the word?
3: Camelot.
1: Not Camelot. What's the other word for that? Anyway, they own that hotel that looks like a castle, and they own one called Circus as well.
3: Okay.
1: And they both look like they're owned by the company that run the Adelphi.
3: Yeah.
1: Literally, like, really, like, dirty carpets and like terrible food in them and all kind of thing. And that's the same company who own the big luxury Mandalay Bay hotel. They own about eight of them. And like, but they say that it's for the budgets, for the different budgets.
3: Yeah.
1: So like, I wouldn't want to pay and stay in like the Adelphi and Las Vegas kind of thing.
0: I'm going to play a record, then we're going to get our guest on, who is Sean from the Penny Lane Weekend, which starts this weekend. So we'll play this one from The Dive, and then we'll come back and talk to Sean next.

0: That's The Dive and Don't Let Me Waste It. Liverpool Community Radio 106.7 FM. Derek Ross, I'm me, Matty Grimes. Sitting for Steve, who is here? Here's Steve. He's
1: Hello,
0: over there. Sally. Eddie's here.
1: Hello.
0: Jed's here. Right, about to kick off today, over the next 3 days, the Penny Lane weekend. I'm delighted to be joined on the phone by Sean, who's one of the organisers. Afternoon, Sean. How are you, mate?
2: Good afternoon. Fine. Enjoying the fine weather on this lovely lane.
0: Yeah. So tell us all about the Penny Lane Weekend Festival for those who don't know about it, mate.
2: Sure thing. So we started about 4 years ago upstairs in a pub, and since then it's grown to take on several venues in the Penny Lane area. And what we do is we put on independent bands from Liverpool and all around the country. And we've managed to get a post-rock band, a post-punk band from Sweden flying in as well for this one.
0: So it's getting international then?
2: Well, we did have a Japanese band last year as well. Every now and then, so like, I just got a phone call from a booking agent saying, by the way, would you like a Japanese psych rock band? And I'm always like, yeah, go ahead.
0: Yeah, well, why not? I mean, hey, we are a cult. Yeah, we are a music. Music is, you know, part of our DNA over here in Liverpool. So how did
2: the correct word.
0: Yeah, how did the idea come about then for the festival?
2: Well, to be honest, it was a little bit of an accident. I toured with my band Pleasure Island, and we played lots of gigs in other cities. And whenever we meet bands, they say, we'd love to come play in Liverpool. And I thought, well, if I just put one band on, no one's going to turn up. But if I put on a load of bands, even if nobody turns up, we'll have enough musicians in the room, so it looks busy. And so we just started doing it that way, and people did turn up, and it kind of just grew from there.
0: So you say you play with Pleasure Island. Are you going to be appearing as well?
2: Yeah, it's the obligatory part of the contract for me organising the festival, basically. Everyone has to suffer through half an hour of Pleasure Island.
0: Well, I think we've played a couple of their tracks, haven't we, Steve, in the past?
3: I think you came on Luke's programme probably a couple of years ago now.
2: Oh, very good.
3: It rings a bell.
0: Yeah.
2: Oh, well, that's very handy. I've actually got a new single out today, so check it out on Spotify.
3: We'll send it in to us and we'll play it for
0: yeah,
3: you.
0: Send it in, or we'll just pinch it off Spotify and play it.
2: Yeah. It's got a very silly name. It's called Allerton MILF Set because, you know, we love all the bougie mums of Allerton and the ladies want lunch. So we wrote a song in their honour.
0: So how many people are you expecting to come down then over the weekend?
2: Well, we've sort of got 100 weekend tickets sold, and we sell tickets on the day, so somewhere more than that. So hopefully we'll get a couple hundred people in, because they're only little small venues. But it's great to come and discover new music, and also like support local bands as well, because over half the lineup's got local artists on there. And, you know, as well as normally when you go to a festival, you get covered in mud, you get rained on, whereas all of our venues are indoors. With nice beer gardens, so you can go and like watch a band if it rains, and if it's sunny, just sit outside, chill out, have a beer, and hang out with the bands.
0: Yeah, and that's the thing, is it's putting local music out there, because there's not that many local music stations anymore, or outlets for them, for the music to be played on.
2: And also, you know, actually having a festival is really handy as well, because, you know, sometimes, you know, as a band, you can bring your mates along, but this way, bands get to play in front of a brand new audience and get loads of exposure, which they wouldn't normally get, because there's people here looking for looking to discover new artists, and this is definitely the place to come for it.
3: So, what are some of the local bands that are appearing?
2: Some ones I'm really looking forward to is Broken Down Golf Carts. That's my friend Jen's running that one. Paint Me in Colour, a really cool pop punk band. We've also got Deviant Order, who's an electro artist. So we've got a huge mix of genres. And some of the more exciting ones from outside of Liverpool are we've got Mumbles, who are a three-piece band from Manchester, and they just play insanely good rock music. And Reptile B, he's coming up from London. He's London's premier queer drill artist, so he's going to be very exciting having some rap music on the lineup.
3: Sounds like you've got something for everyone.
2: That's it. And, you know, like, we're curating an evening of electronic music. The only thing is, we didn't have any heavy metal on this year, so we'll have to try harder next year.
3: Okay. It's a loaded question, this, by the way. Do you get any financial support from the council?
2: So we have applied, and we did get a little bit from UNESCO about a year ago. Okay. But it's quite tricky to get lottery grant funding. We have applied for it in the past, and I think basically I'm just going to have another crack next year if I want to keep the thing going, because, you know, if this thing is sustained, you know, we sort of like make a little small loss in it, but I just quit beer for about 6 months of the year, and that kind of like pays off the bills. So it's very healthy as well.
0: Is it a case of hopefully that this takes off and maybe someone from the council or the culture, you know, the culture committee will look at it and go, do you know what? We've not had a festival in Liverpool. Matthew Street Festival is still there, but it's independent. We need an event like this to showcase new bands, but also put the city on the map locally for music as well.
2: Well, the thing is, there is no excuse for not having another good festival in the city, because there's festivals like Dot to Dot, there's Focus Wales and Wrexham, you know, like these little small independent ones that are located in like restaurants and shops and bars. You know, they're a different breed of festival. I mean, the one that's similar is Liverpool Sound City, but that's quite competitive to get onto. Whereas, you know, this is like a new one where like this, it's kind of like a second route for artists to get on. So, like, the more the merrier, basically.
0: That's it. Go on, Ed.
1: I'm Eddie here. Nice to talk to you, mate. Can you give us the list of venues that the band's going to be playing in? You mentioned that there should be about four or five or something like that.
2: That's right. So, Penny Lane Wine Bar run their acoustic nights and the DJs. And then Fogarty's and Leaf are the two main venues that run from Friday through till Sunday. Leaf's actually normally a very bougie restaurant during the day, so we're very grateful that they let us put it on in there. And then on Sunday, Neon Hammon are hosting our Electro evening. So those are the venues, and they're all within 1 or 2 minute walk from each other.
1: Great, thank you.
0: So, for you as the organizer, once this is all over on, I think, Sunday, isn't it? Sunday or Monday.
2: Yeah.
0: Take a deep breath and go, I'm not doing that again. And then the following day, you go, do you know what? I think I will.
2: I think this is it. We have the discussions in the run up, sort of basically say, like, you know, this is insane. Why are we doing this again? This is crackers. So basically, all I'm going to do is on Monday take my wife to Wagamama and apologise for us doing it again. And you know, we'll sit down and have a proper chat about it, because there is some interest from like the wider music industry in the festival, and you know, we've put a lot of work in. So it'd be a shame not to carry it on. But you know, realistically, we have day jobs, and you know, I work in construction, and I have to sort of like. Sort of juggle that, so you know, I lose my weekends for like, well, not don't lose my weekends entirely, but like from January through till August when we're organizing this, you know, my Saturdays are spent, you know, organizing this because you know I've got to fit it around my day job. Yeah. So it's, you know, it's tricky, really. I think you know, do I want to be a festival impresario? Not really. It happened by accident. But while it, you know, until the wheels come off, you know, I always like to sit there and say, well, let's roll the dice one more time.
0: Well, I mean, you look at Glastonbury. Why not a Penny Lane?
2: Well, yeah, this is the funny thing about it. Like, if you actually look around the local area, there's a lot of outdoor space as well. So, yes. You know, if it was to sort of continue for some time, you know, we would have to eventually start to move it doing outdoors. I mean, like, the Mystery Park is absolutely huge. And, okay, never get to Glastonbury level, but you know, there's no reason why it's not a good idea to sort of like have it as a outdoor festival one day, although I'll probably lose all my hair in the process.
3: Mm-hmm. Do you have any contacts with the Liverpool City Region Music Board?
2: No. But basically, I sometimes go and meet one of the guys who helps out with the UNESCO side of things, and he, you know, gives me a pat on the shoulder and says, "You're doing well, son. Just keep going." Yeah. And you know, we crack on.
1: Sean, I was going to ask as well, the coordination of getting the bands on and off stage, is that a difficult process? Because I've been to many gigs myself, or festivals myself in Liverpool over the years, and basically sometimes some bands want to stay on longer than they should do, and the other bands are still waiting. Cool. Give us an insight into that sort of situation.
2: So what it is, I train the volunteers, and what they need to do is I encourage them to, when the band's getting nearly done, they walk to the side of the stage and start looking at their watch in a menacing fashion. And that generally does the trick. And then we've got half an hour between bands as well, so it's enough time that even if we get the odd diva who runs over, and then if staring at the watch doesn't work, then basically I float between the two venues, and if I see anything going over, then you know, I just go and give them a friendly kick up the ass to get off the stage.
1: Get the hook out.
3: Get a gun to fire his beanbags.
2: I mean, we do well. I mean, like, we pick bands who are responsible. You know, they're all there, and they're all keen to do the festival, and they want to come back next year. So we don't get too much shenanigans, to be honest. It's a very good, friendly atmosphere.
0: I was going to say, how do you find the bands? Do they come to you? But you being in music yourself, is that
2: There is a mixture. So I have a little small network of scouts who I'd like to keep in touch with from some of the different cities, and they go to gigs all the time themselves, and I sit there and say, like, what do you reckon? There's bands that I play with when I'm touring, and if I see them and think they're brilliant, then it's like, okay, we'll bring them on. And we do sometimes have bands that apply to play as well, and, you know, I try and make it so that at least a couple of bands that apply get on there as well, just so they can get a leg up.
0: The way to do it, though, isn't it? Because, you know, how are they going to make it in the industry if there isn't somewhere with a leg up, especially locally, and an event like this that, you know, they can play at?
2: This is it. It also means you get to sit there and say, well, I've played a music festival now, and you can put it, because bands like have a little CV, you know, their bio that they send out to when they're looking for gigs, and this is something they can add onto their bio, said I've played this festival. And you know, we've got a good reputation for picking bands that sound good. So, you know, like, we're a nice little rubber stamp to have on your passport.
3: It's got to be a feather in their cap to say that they played in Liverpool as well, if they're an outside band.
2: Well, I know a lot of bands just want to come to Liverpool anyway because it's such a fantastic city.
3: Yeah.
2: You know, and, you know, it means that they get to play one gig here in front of, like, you know, 100 people, and it means that when they finally come back to do their own headline show, at least they'll have had a little bit of exposure before they have to come and, you know, like, make the journey themselves.
4: Jed? Well, I was just going to ask Sean. Hi, my name's Jed. What sort of times of the day or evening is it on, and is there somewhere you'd like to mention where people can get tickets from who might be listening, who want to get a ticket?
2: Yeah, definitely. So, in order to get the tickets, you need to go to eventbrite.com, or you can buy tickets from Elm Hall Drive Methodist Church on the day. And that's also where you go to pick up your wristbands. Now, we start today with the opening party from 7 o'clock, and then the Saturday and Sunday both start at 3 o'clock onwards.
4: Okay, and finishing, what time would you say, or is it a bit of an open end?
2: So, on every night, we finish around 11 o'clock.
4: Okay, cool.
0: And then Sean's home for 12 o'clock going, I'm not doing this again.
2: What's that?
0: I said, you're at home then going, I'm not doing this again. I'm going to bed now.
2: Well, by then, so, like, you know, I like to keep myself topped up during the evening just to make sure that I don't get too stressed out. So,
0: of course, lubrication, it does work. So can people still buy tickets?
2: It's like playing pool. Yeah, people can still get tickets online at Eventbrite. So I think that the weekend tickets are on sale until 5 o'clock. And then you can buy day tickets as well, right up until the start of each day's events. But if you don't have a chance to get a ticket online, you can go to the Elm Hall Methodist Church and buy a ticket from my wife, who's my lovely assistant on this.
0: And how much are the tickets?
2: So there are some weekend tickets left for £20. There are day tickets for £10 for Friday and £15 each for Saturday and Sunday. So if you get a full weekend ticket, basically, you know, it's an absolute bargain.
3: Yeah, yeah.
2: And then the price has got by a fiver if you buy them on the door. So make sure to get them online.
0: I was going to say, yeah, if you do want to go, now's the time to go on to Eventbrite, and get them. I mean, you're saving money.
2: Well, that's it. And, you know, well, like, doing us a massive favour, because it just means that we sort of, rather than having to handle cash on the day, you know, it's just so much easier for us just to have it all move into, like, a little account where I can't touch it and, like, raid it for my beer money.
1: Sean, I was going to ask, can you give us, our listeners, directions towards the Elm Hall Methodist Church? Whereabouts is that?
2: Well, that's quite easy to find. So if you go to Penny Lane, there's a very large church, and then there's a little road on the side, and there's a smaller church down that side road, and it's called Elm Hall Drive. Yeah, so, you know, you'll have Penny Lane's behind you, you have the big church on your left, and as you walk down this road, there's a little church on the right.
1: Yeah.
0: Well,
2: they're great sports for helping us out, by the way, so big shout out to them.
0: Yeah, but it's community, isn't it? And that's the thing, they're part of the community, so they're always happy to help out.
2: Well, considering that Methodism is about no alcoholism, they're very kind to me, considering.
4: Yeah. I think Penny Lane, it's very much at, you know, Liverpool's known for Lark Lane for its, you know, alternative or whatever. It's not very alternative, really, but, you know, the bohemian scene. And I think Penny Lane is an equal, you know, partner, and it should have the same kind of high profile as, you know, TikTok and online is full of people walking up and down Lark Lane, and Penny Lane needs that same exposure, I think.
2: Well, I think what it is, Smithdown Road's kind of like got a similar vibe to Lark Lane with all of the colourful characters.
4: Yeah.
2: But what Penny Lane's got going for it is, like, amazing restaurants, amazing pubs, amazing bars. So, like, it's just a lovely part of the city just to come and hang out when the weather's nice.
4: Definitely, yeah.
3: Yeah.
2: And take in a festival.
0: Well, that's it. If you're not doing anything the weekend, folks, get yourself down there. I say get the tickets from Eventbrite or go to Elm Hall and actually purchase them on the day. Sean, thanks very much for joining us, mate. It's been an absolute pleasure having you on. And sorry we hijacked
2: you. Thanks, guys. No, much appreciated. And look, I hope to see everyone down here. And thank you again.
0: No worries. Cheers, mate.
1: Cheers, Sean.
0: Cheers, Sean.
2: Cheers. Bye-bye.
0: Bye.

0: Well, that record's so good, we played it twice.
1: Yeah, so good.
0: I didn't know you played it before.
2: I didn't know you played it.
0: No, it's okay. Well, I just thought I needed something to fill the space. Yeah, yeah, you know what I mean?
1: Filling space there. Can I just read this read
0: yeah,
1: out
0: go
1: here?
0: On, Eddie, yeah.
1: So I got that contact for an old mate of mine, Keith Boyle. He got on my Facebook the other day when I mentioned our Wednesday late night show, and they all said they really liked the show.
0: Tell him to phone in.
1: I think he's at work at the moment. Well, anyway, this is he's a big supporter of a team called Lower Breck, who, as you can might imagine, play on Lower Breck Road in Anfield Ways. It's a new season starting tomorrow, Saturday the 8th of August, 3 p.m. kickoff. It's a Northern Premier League, Division 1 West, basically. It's about 10, 11 stages down from the Premier League. But the pyramid, the English pyramid, as it works, is basically you've got a chance to get the Premier League. Just look at Wrexham, game for the Nations, National
0: That's
1: League,
0: true,
1: too.
0: Yeah.
1: Anyway, Low Breck versus Lichfield City. That's Saturday, 8th of August, as I say. 3 p.m. kickoff. It's at Anfield Sports and Community Centre, which is L6 North AG. Entry is £8, £6, and £4. I'm guessing that's for people who've got the dosh to pay £8. £6 for pensioners, maybe, and £4 for kids.
0: Yeah.
1: The bar and cafe will be open before, during, and after the match as well. Lichfield City, I just Googled it this morning. It's just south of Stoke and just north of Wolverhampton.
0: Yeah.
1: So that was there.
0: It's got a cathedral, isn't it? Lichfield Cathedral.
1: That's right, yeah. So Lower Breck versus Lichfield City. First game of the season next year. Come on, you Lower Breck. And they're urging people, local people, Liverpool and Everton fans, to get down there because we're not playing for
0: local teams need support, and also you see proper football.
1: Yeah.
0: I'm fed up with people rolling.
1: Yeah.
0: You know, you get tapped and you roll three times.
1: Yeah.
0: And then you roll back three times. So it's not even...
1: Well, we've seen that at the World Cup.
0: It's not even the momentum of the tackle because they're rolling back.
1: Yeah. Did you see Yamin Yamal's younger brother? His kid's about 4 years of age.
0: Yeah.
1: He's a case. He ran on the pitch after the match had finished and won the World Cup games. Spain had won the match. And then he's rolling, just taking the mickey out of one of the Argentinian players at the World Cup final.
0: And the older different part of the body, that he got damaged with the older heads anyway.
1: Yeah,
0: the music. Playing the wedding march now, by the way. Right, we've got a couple of special guests. Mr.

0: 15 years and we married the last 10. And we have a small family. She's got one son. I've got two daughters, but they are grown people.
1: Yeah.
0: So, you know, we try to stick together as lovers and work on our wedding ceremony in Det Duas Part, Sickness and in Health. Although we have been through, since the last 10 years, it's been difficult for us.
1: Yeah.
0: I've been through cancer of the mouth, has been replaced, you know, my lower mouth. And Jeanette, unfortunately, going on 2 years now, she has been amputated. One of her legs has been gone because of diabetes.
1: All right.
0: You know, so it wasn't easy, but we stuck together. And this weekend we are having our 10th anniversary, and we're keeping it at the Afro-Caribbean Center in Liverpool. And we'll be having lots of friends coming on and artists. We also have got the legend Little Roy, who's a famous Jamaican artist and songwriter, and also Diljin, an upcoming singer and DJ, alongside some of our local sound system, Trash and Ready. They're with Father B, as you know. And we have King Struggle with Jaman Gibby. And they're going to be entertaining us. And we also will be having some good Caribbean food. So come down and have a taste, you know, because we personally do it ourselves. So you get.
1: They haven't curried goats. I love curried goats, yeah.
0: Yeah, there'll be curry goat, there'll be jerk chicken, fried chicken, rice and peas, loads of Caribbean taste you'll be having. And we have refreshment will be there on sale. So I'm asking all the fans and friends who want a good summer day in August, come on down to the Caribbean Center.
1: Right, I'm interested. I'm going to put the mic over that way because I encourage Mrs. Williamson to speak. Yeah. Jeanette, is it? Yeah.
2: Yeah.
1: Yeah. So, was it love at first sight?
2: Yeah, I know. Just curious.
1: Curious.
2: Yes.
1: So, where did you meet?
2: Me ex-mother-in-law's funeral.
1: Oh, right. So you've got to hit her. Thank you. It's unusual. Go on. So what happened? Go on, tell us. Tell us when you first met him.
2: Well, I've known him for years.
1: Yeah.
2: When my son was first born, he's 38.
1: Yeah.
2: And then we never seen each other for a while. And then he come down for the funeral.
1: Yeah.
2: And we just got talking and that was it.
1: And the little guy with the bow and arrow fired.
2: He certainly
1: fired
2: did.
1: The bow and arrow. Boing, boing, boing, boing, boing.
2: Yeah.
1: So, Edwin, what was your impression first of Jeanette? Go on, tell us what was going through your mind.
0: Well, at first, when we first met, I see a humble, kind lady, you know what I mean, who's, you know, on her own at the time. And, you know, I questioned her. I said, you know, at the funeral, I said to her, I saw you do so much. Who's taking care of you? And she couldn't answer. I said, okay, I've got
1: the answer for you.
3: Edwin, that's a great chat-up line. I've written that down already.
0: But then from there, you know, we start. You know, I was living in London. I brought her up there to stay with me and the family for a little while. They get to know her and love her so much. Like, my niece and nephews, they used to stick to her. They're big people now, but in the early days, if she goes to the toilet, all three of them will be sitting at the door. They don't move. Yeah. All over. So after about a year or two, they said to me, Edmund, when are you going to marry to Jeanette? And I said, soon, man, soon.
1: Well, you just plucking up the courage, were you?
0: Yeah. I was like getting to know her a little bit and trying to build up economically.
1: You know, sometimes though you can go a bit far with a friend and you can't go the romantic route, you get too friendly.
0: Yeah,
1: that's always been not an issue with me, but I've seen it happen to people.
2: Yeah.
1: You get too friendly and they really love each other, but they won't take that step, you know.
0: You see, what happened is when you get

0: when they get too familiar with that person, they become sisters and brothers.
1: Yeah,
0: you know,
1: yeah,
0: you know what I mean?
1: Yeah, so, yeah. This is Eddie's problem.
2: Yeah, exactly.
0: You know, and it's important they have someone to listen to.
1: Yeah.
0: So,
1: yeah.
0: If and one thing I know, if you have a good friend, don't try to get too familiar because you'll lose that friend.
1: Yeah.
0: You know what I mean? I've got loads of female friends, artists and so on for years. Our friendships stay together because we are not intimate. But once you start intimate, the jealousy comes in.
1: Oh, yeah.
0: You can't do this, you can't do that. Spoil your good friendship. Yeah, yeah, you understand? Yeah. So we keep friends.
1: So I'm going to ask Jeanette the next question.
0: Yes.
1: And you can whisper it into the mic. No one's listening. What's the secret to 10 years together, the marriage? Go on. Because I've only been married 7 years to someone. And, you know.
3: Just listening to one another.
1: Yeah.
3: And understanding.
1: You're a good listener.
3: Sometimes.
1: Is he a good listener, though? That's the question.
3: Sometimes. When he wants to be.
1: Yeah, yeah. It's like I've got a Cocker Spaniel, and he listens to you sometimes, and then he don't listen to you.
2: Yeah,
1: you know, so
2: selective.
1: Yeah, selective amnesia and selective deafness.
0: Yeah, but the key thing is never carries today's story over to tomorrow.
1: Yeah, never goes. Yeah.
0: Especially
1: in a
0: disgruntled way, you know? Whatever happened today, you know, have an argument, sleep it off. Tomorrow, you don't start your day with that.
2: Yeah.
0: So,
2: good
0: you
2: advice,
0: don't have follow up.
1: You should become marriage guidance counsellors for other people, you know what I mean? Jed's just got married.
2: I got married in Las Vegas last week. Or
3: congratulations.
2: Week last.
0: One of those Las Vegas marriage or the real thing?
2: One of those Las Vegas, weddings. I'm in my 50s and it was my partner's 50th birthday as well, and we wanted to do something for the 50th, and we said, let's go to Las Vegas and get married.
0: That's great.
2: We did.
4: Apparently Las Vegas have banned Elvis Presley from ordaining those weddings.
2: There's a lot less of them now, those Elvis ministers, because I think it makes it not a serious ceremony by having an Elvis guy in it. And that's why people do it. But I think, like, the law and that is saying, you know, it needs to be a bit
1: diminishing
2: more.
1: It's taking it, Mickey.
4: I was all shook up when he said that.
2: I was going to ask you, Edmund, so have you got a background in music, and that's how you got all these artists together? Could you tell us a bit about that?
0: Growing up in Jamaica, which I have a book said, growing up in Jamaica with reggae music, which is out now on Amazon. I can give a little hint. My background is I started distributing the records when I was about 13.
2: Okay.
0: You know, what happened is I was just living around the corner from a very well-known band called Soul Syndicate Band.
2: Yeah.
0: They are the ones who originally.
1: Eddie's our reggae expert.
4: I was watching a documentary last night from YouTube on the Cimarrons. Britain's first black reggae band.
0: Yes. Well, the Soul Syndicate Band is one of the bands that plays most of the early 70s reggae.
4: Mm.
0: Like
4: the Rocksteady.
0: Up. But for the reggae, we were the champions. Then. We were the same band that become Aggravators. With Sly and Robbie, because we used to do sessions.
4: You played with Sly and Robbie?
0: Yeah, we used to have
4: Names.
0: Yeah, man. No, my band was really at top of the line at the time.
1: What did you play in the band?
0: I started playing guitar and I stopped, because what happened now, in Jamaica music business, it's all about where the money flow.
1: So,
0: I stopped. Because I discovered from the elder musician that it's not an easy life being a musician and surviving.
2: Whether
0: you sing, you play, or anything, unless your band is moving. Even Bob Marley and the Wailers at early days, you know, they weren't much money making. Mm. You know, the crowd was like 400 in the club. But he continued, you know what I mean? So when I discovered that and said, well, I think I need to get where the money is flowing. So we had this producer friend, Niney Observer, who came, usually used the band a lot. So I asked him, can you get this man a job, you know? Cause, the other guy's him. So he gave me a job in his record shop. Right. So, well, funny enough, when I get there, I noticed he wasn't a business. He was a good producer, but wasn't a good businessman in the industry. So I started to get things together, get the books together, and I started going out there, meeting most of the record shop, and we start to have a dialogue. And we start, the sales start coming in. And there were certain songs. I remember it was in 1976. You know, we were running out. Dennis Brown was one of our main acts. He's late now. He passed. Yeah. Great guy. And we had a hit with him, 72, 73, 74, 75. Then things go quiet. So I said to the producer's fiancé, I said, don't we have any Dennis Brown that we can release now because the place get quiet this year? She said, Niney did release two Dennis Brown 2 years before. And they were, they didn't go, you know, she's trying to tell me it was rubbish. So I said, play them, let me hear. So when I played, the first one she played was Tuk-tuk. I heard Tuk-tuk. So I said, this is a nice beat. So, and it so happened to be one of his most famous songs, Here I Come Again, with Love and Not Hatred. You know what I mean?
4: He first came to my attention, Dennis Brown, when he had a breakthrough hit with Money in My Pockets. That was played in nightclubs in Liverpool. Place called Annabelle's,
0: That was a studio one. Yeah, man, and when I listened to the song, I said, what else you have? And she had another one to play for me. This was on the acetate, you know? So.
1: Bit of Dennis Brown in the headphones there.
0: Yeah, that's a good Dennis Brown, man. Yeah, man.
4: Still sounds good all those years.
0: Listen, those were, 70s was the best days of the reggae music.
1: Yeah.
0: Like early 70s come up to 1980. These were the days when musician goes in the studio to make music. And most of the ideas are in the studio because, you know, vibes together.
2: Yeah.
0: And anything you do, once your vibes together, you become on a level where not normal. Nowadays, musician, you don't get that magnet in the music no more because they're not vibes in together. Yeah. This one go and put on that, that one go and put the vibe's not there. But back in them days, that's what we were.
2: Yeah, absolutely.
0: Yeah, man. And so when these songs, you know what I was telling you, the next one was My Time. And I said, but no, that's what we are talking about when it's Dennis Brown time. She said, well, Desmond, I ain't got no cash to finance the manufacturing of these records. So I said, no, don't worry about it. At the time, we have Federal Records, the Couriers, and me and them have that good repertoire because I used to collect all new tunes and introduce it to them so they could sell it here to the UK and America. You know, we call them exports. So anything new, I see sound good, I would take to them. So they owed other credit for me, like for 500 records. So they say, all right, I come down and I say, well, I've got two CDs on this team. This lady, Jennifer Thames. Very little is said about her, but she's the daughter of the Couriers who first produced the Marleys, all the great Jamaicans before, you know? And Jennifer said to me, Desmond, this guy, I'm popularly known in the music business as Desi, you know? So them said, she said, Desmond, you have to make sure, say, you pay for all these records, you know. I know I owe you 500 copies, but you want 1,000 copies now. I said, Jennifer, just give me a chance to go to Alpha Tree with the first 500, and I come back and pay you the rest. So she put them on the press, send, give orders for them to be pressed, and I took, like, the first 500 while the tune still pressing. Jump on the bus, man. Them days, you have to move with your rucksack and your weight, you know? So, jump on the bus and I reached Alpha Tree, which is about, say, 3-4 miles away.
4: Yeah.
0: And, you know, the minibus. And I went to Offertree. Here we had Mighty Claude. He was a big exporter to the UK of reggae music. He used to send his music to Hawkeye in London,
4: yeah,
0: who then distributed to Dubvend or whoever. So when I went to see him, he said to me, "Desmond, I know this tune, you know." He said, "Yeah. We tried to release it 2 years ago, but because at the time Sly came with the flight, and this was a slow cracking tune."
4: Mm-hmm, mm-hmm.
0: So he said, "But it's a tune you won't stop selling." He said, "No, it's a tune, man." So he said, "All right, give me 150. And I gave him 150 of "Here I Come" and 100 "My Times" and I had half me box. As I walk around the corner, if you familiar with half a tree, you have, it's like a circle with the JBC radio station in the middle. So just up the road was Aquarius, one of the most famous record store, mm-hmm, in Kingston. So I went down there. When I reached here, he knew about it. Chinlai, you know, Herman, he was the man who ran it. Herman, mm-hmm, said, "Desmond, how come you come out with new Dennis Brown and you don't come on my shop first?" So me say, "No, man, I your shop first. Me come because Mighty Cloud,
4: yeah,
0: is gonna be sending this music to the UK. So you, nobody in Jamaica will have it." So I went, him say, "Right, give me all we have." Me say, "No, you can't get all we may have. Yeah. You can only get 50 of each."
4: Yeah.
0: Him say, "So when I can get the rest?" Instantly put it upon the turntable. People start asking. So
4: really? Yeah.
0: I watched 25 before he even signed the bill.
4: Wow.
0: Sold in, yeah, front of me, you know. And he said, "Desmond, how long are you going to take to come back?"
4: Yeah.
0: I said, "All right, what I have here, I've got my shop in that we were in Orange Street, downtown Kingston. And then I have Joe Gibbs and I have Randy's studio, which is VP Records now. They go to the great VP."
4: Yeah. Yeah.
0: So I said, "I have to give them some tweak. Everybody depends. Once the song is out, no matter where it plays, in town, everyone knows it's out."
4: Mm.
0: So I went down. When I reached down there, I went to his spot first. She was Randy's records at the time. And I said, "My spot, I come out with two Dennis Brown." She said, "Desmond, don't give Joe Gibbs none. Desmond, just make sure you give me first. Make me first have it before Joe Gibbs." So yeah. I said, "All right, Miss Pat, but someone in the press, just take 50. While me I pass, me have about 75 records.
4: Yeah.
0: Miss Pat's, Miss You now in Joe Gibbs, see me, because everybody know me, you know." And she to me, so I'm going, "So this man, that new tune you have, how come you not bring some to me?"
4: Yeah.
0: Me say, "No, Miss Pat, I only have 75. She said, "This man, give me 50. I said, "No, Miss Pat, can't give you 50.
4: Miss Pat, sorry.
0: Yeah, yeah, yeah. Yeah. No, Miss. This was Miss, not Miss Pat. This was Miss You. She was the little run joking record at the time. So I said, "Miss You, I can't give all right, you know." But me end up give her about 12 or one and a box of one. Because I still have my record shop around the corner who everybody comes, like people from the country, everybody comes and buy from us. So
4: you built a reputation for yourself to produce the goods. So what you're going to turn up with a record, you know automatically it's going to be good.
0: Yeah, well, this was what happens eventually, because most of the local producers, whenever they produce a song and they want to get it in the big shop won't take it.
4: Yeah.
0: But if they saw me, the producer see me and said, "Desmond,
1: So you became like an A&R person,
0: agent. Yeah, yeah. So once they give me,
1: right,
0: and I present it,
1: I'm going to draw you back now, Desmond, because we're running out of time.
0: Yes,
1: fascinating about the Jamaican record scene. just give us some info again on what's happening with the 10th wedding anniversary on Saturday night.
0: Yes, and Saturday we are inviting one and all to our 10th anniversary at the Caribbean Centre, the Afro-Caribbean Centre, 1 Amberley Street, Liverpool, L8, 1YJ. We're going to have a night to remember. There'll be fantastic food, drink, and most of all, you'll be entertained by the world-class legend, Little Roy, a man that write most of the songs that you hear Freddie McGregor sings. "To Be Poor Is a Crime," all those songs, original singer is he. A lot of people don't know, but this guy write umpteen song back then when we was growing up.
4: Yeah.
0: Bob Marley used to call it music. That's why really? Bob Marley singing the song, Hey, Mr. Music.
4: Yeah. I've got an album by Freddie McGregor, Big Ship.
0: Big Ship album. Yeah. Some of the songs are written by Little Roy.
4: That's something. Yeah.
0: He's the original.
4: Wow.
0: Songwriter. Cool. Although he's not achieved a lot.
4: Yeah.
0: Just like a lot of we Jamaican artists, because lack of direction, bad signing a contract. Mm. You know what I mean? And what I noticed with the artists themselves, which I'm angry about, is they don't share the wealth. It's like, if you take my song and you make a lot with it, why don't come back and see me? We are coming from the same place and say, well, here's your portion.
4: Yeah.
0: There's none of that in our reggae music. So, you know, I'm going to talk. Anyway, get back to this. On Saturday night. And we have a dress code. You can dress formal or informal, but dress to impress and smart and stylish. You know what I mean? It's anniversary and a dinner
1: celebration.
0: And come out in your best, man. I know you can. And
1: So it's £30 for the dinner and the show.
0: Yes.
1: And if you want to come and just dance, it's £20. Sure. Yes. You get them on Skiddle or on the doorway. Yeah. And you've got coaches coming from Brixton and Manchester.
0: Yeah.
1: So
0: Prince is trying to they are coming down.
1: Yeah, so it's going to be a big deal, isn't it, really? Yeah. So and imagine You get your £30 worth of dinner, don't you?
0: You're gonna watch it. You're gonna get your dinner, which worth more than £30.
1: Yeah,
0: and you're gonna get a show and dance.
4: Yeah,
0: so there's a win-win for everybody there, you know. And if you don't want to come for dinner, you can just come for the show. Mm. It's gonna be a great show. Right.
1: Okay. So thanks very much. We're gonna have to finish you there because we've got to wind up in a minute. So just bring the music up.
4: Janet as well.
3: Thank you.
1: Is he like this in the house?
3: Yeah. You learn to switch off.
1: Yeah.
2: No, it's fascinating. It's interesting. I asked the question because I was interested.
1: Okay. Let's just play this music.

0: So Edmund's just given us some tickets as well. If people are interested in going on Saturday, there's some wristbands here. So if you want to get down to the studio, you're going to have to get down this afternoon, I think, really. Get down the studio as fast as you can. We've got a few tickets to give away, but I think Eddie's going to... Are you taking a bird with you there, Dom?
1: Thank you very much.
0: Lovely to meet the Perriers.
1: And you.
0: All right. Okay, till so we're getting towards the end, really. We'll have to turn the reggae music off as well, because it's still going strong.
2: Still on, yep.
0: Still going strong. We've got about 2.5 minutes left to go of the programme. So I'll stick Joseph Locke on.
2: Yeah.
0: Put it in the background.
3: I think Desmond could have had his own show.
0: He could. Well, we used to have a Jamaican guy come in called Jimmy, who seems to be haunted by people called Jimmy. And he's got his own radio station. He kept coming in and saying, I want a radio station. I said, well, just do it. He lives around the corner. And if you go to our speaker site, there is some of his stuff, but he just used to play. But incredibly thick Jamaican accent. It used to take me a good 2 hours to tune into what he was saying. And he was a taxi driver as well. Hope you're listening, Jimmy. The other Jimmy, not Jimmy. Jimmy Little.
3: I asked that question. I guessed he must have had a background in music because them artists being on it, he's talking about them. And then, I didn't realise he had all that background.
0: Famous Jamaican artists.
3: He'd be a good guest to have on his own.
0: I'll get in touch with him and do a Kenny Island with him.
3: Yeah.
0: Because it'll be like 8 reggae records. I'm going to do a classical music. No, you'll just do reggae, won't you? But it'll be good. That's a couple of people popped in lately who would make good... good subjects. So what's happened the weekend apart from going to the reggae tomorrow?
2: I think Sefton Parker's on as well, and we've all had the guest on earlier.
0: Penny Lane.
2: But Sefton Parker, the sunshine, I think.
3: Have you been to it yet?
2: Not yet. We went last Sunday.
3: Do you know, I always sound like I'm saying the negative, don't I? I realised that when I saw about Las Vegas before.
0: Negative, Jed.
3: The music's not loud enough. He needs to crank it up. Davey T needs to crank that music up, because other ignorant people turned up who were sitting behind us with their own sound system and were louder than his kind of thing. And I was like, oh. But I understand why they did it, because it just feels like someone's got music on in the distance. It needs to fill the park. But having said that, there was a good 500 people there. It was busy and that, and everyone brings picnic. And
2: what time does everyone scatter, go home?
3: It starts like around 2:30, and I think we'd left there by like tea time, but it probably goes on till about 8 or stragglers after that, I'd imagine, kind of thing. But nice vibes, isn't it?
0: Don't forget the bean fest at the Kenny Fields Centre, the Festival of Beans.
3: And
0: on Monday we're having the Festival of Wind.
3: All right.
0: So go along there. There's lots of free food, bean-based food. But I'm going to try and get to that. I might do that, and then I might do the Sefton Park thing as well.
3: Yeah, it's good, the Sefton Park thing. Yeah, so that's 12 till 5 on Sunday at 24 Hall Lane, the Kenny Fields all day. Free food, crafts, workshops, music stalls, performance and more at the Bean Fest. Get down there.
0: Okay, so have a nice weekend. Yeah, there's loads of things you can do this weekend.
3: Yeah.
0: And come down for the tickets if you want a ticket to go to the 10th anniversary thing with the free...
3: It sounds like a great night after hearing about it.
0: I'm tempted now, you know what I mean? Really, I've got to see what my missus is doing in that, but I love Cuddy Goat.
3: One of you two need to go to that thing and tell us about it next week.
0: If I can't go with my missus, I'll take Eddie. I'll be Eddie's date.
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4: We hope you're enjoying Liverpool
0: Community. Right, welcome to tonight. I'm only putting this on because it's going on the radio. Welcome to tonight's edition of the Tiny Croissant Sessions. We've got a couple of good acts on tonight. We've got Nathan.
1: Yeah, aka Thomas Leslie.
0: Leslie?
1: Yeah, it's my middle name, that.
0: Oh, right, so yeah. Nathan Thomas Leslie.
1: Thank you.
0: Let's give him a big hand.
1: Yeah!
0: You've not done much performing, have you?
1: What'd you say?
0: You've done much performing?
1: No, it's only third time, this.
0: Only your third gig. Big hand, let's go.
1: Right. Yeah. The first song is a cover of a cover, and it's Slipping Through Me Fingers by Declan McKenna.
6: Go on.

0: Yeah. I actually had the cap out of my pocket. I'm an idiot.
1: Lovely song.
0: Thank you very much, my mate. So that was a cover. I'm going to do a mixture tonight of covers of my own. This next one's my own one. Wow. It's called Bring On The Sunshine.

Thank you very much. The next song is it's called Oh You Can Sing and Does It Really Mean A Thing, and it's quite a contradictory name because the song pretty much doesn't mean anything, so there you go.

Thank you very much. So I've got another original now, and it's called Watermelon and Love. And I wrote this during the whole October 7th incident, whatever. But I've got a big shout out to Tom Doubtfire, because he's always kept me informed about the Palestine situation. And I was even going to protest because of him back in like 2019, 2020. Around that period anyway, way before that whole predicament, shall we say. But this is called Watermelon Love.

Abu Osman Lalouf. So the next one is a cover of this next one is called I'll Never Let You In, and I wrote this with me mates. We're in like a little band called The Melts, so I can't take full credit for this one. It's a joint effort, but yeah, it's called I'll Never Let You In.

0: you very much. How long we got left, Eastie?
1: How long do you want?
0: Got a few more, like, do you know what I mean?
1: Keep going,
0: it's right, keep going. It's right. For where? So the next one's called Bury Your Mind, and I wrote this when I got over, like, a bad breakup, and I thought I'd come to the end of my mental health episode, and this song just came out, like, complete flow state. So it's called Bury Your Mind, and it's one of my favourites.

0: Thank you very much. Thank you. So you do about two more then, Steve?
1: Yeah, two more.
0: Go on, sir.
1: An encore. You've got to go out and come back on again, though.
0: All right, go on. This one's called Hit Me Your Mind. It's about my ex-babe. Ex-missus, sorry, guys. It's the same one. These all these songs are the same one, yeah? I'm not casting over me, Steve. Oh, honestly. I'm not bothered, anyway. Well, this is Hit Me With Your Mind. What? None. She doesn't even know. Well, this is called Hit Me With Your Mind, anyway.

Vermont. Thank you very much. Okay, so this is the tune I'm going to do first, but it absolutely blitzes my voice. And I couldn't leave it out because it's got a good message to it. It's about us all dancing between the good and the bad. And it's called You and I.

0: Yeah. So do we do what? Is that it now then, Steve?
1: I'm
0: trying to think. Okay, I'll go again.

0: go. We got there. Yeah, I'm done now, guys. That's all practice, so. Thank you very much, Steve, for having me. And thanks for Tom for introducing me to Steve as well. Appreciate you. And thanks, everyone, for being here, too.
1: Thanks for coming on tonight, Nathan. Oh, thank you. It was brilliant. We'll get you back at some point in the future, I'm pretty sure.
0: I hope so.
1: I'm gonna have to call it quits. I don't want to do this. Thank you. We'll get up, Steve. Yeah, we've got loads. Come back next month, Jimmy, if you've not been banned. Bit of music now from Steve, who's Ian. I thought you said Hayden. Layton.
2: Layton.
1: Yeah. It's a bit airy for that. Right, are you're going to get plugged in as well, Layton. There you go, Layton. Do I have to do a sound check here? There you go. Whoa.
3: Hello.
1: Hello, Layton.
3: Hello.
1: Say hello to Layton.
3: I haven't played guitar for like about 2 years.
1: It's going to take ages to edit this, you know.
3: Let's have a go anyway. This is called this.

0: Hold on, Leighton. Brilliant.
1: Oh, hang on.
0: I'll drop
1: it, mate. Leighton, want to sing Amazing Grace for him? That's a bit bad song.

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Fucking cheap, man. Let me go. These girls are making me laugh. And me. And me. It's just a right song. And me.

0: One more song, Jimmy.
1: See a bit of rock and roll then. Bit of rock and roll, like. Bit fucking deadly, isn't it?

0: woof woof meow.
1: Well, Jimmy, that's it, Jimmy.
0: No,
1: walk on. You do that at the end.
0: Did you roast your... Oh, is it at the end yet?
1: You can do it at the end, yeah.
2: Oh. I've got a curry for you after Jimmy.

0: Mind the doors. Only the curry one now. Well, I don't know about Jim, but he said he'd smoke a kipper.
1: Well, I'm a

Right, this one's called... it's called Stormy Monday Blues. You can tune a fish, but you can't tune a piano.

0: Don't let it get you down. That's it, Toby. Thanks very much. That's the end of our set. Thanks, Jimmy, for all the support.
1: Jimmy.
2: Right, thank you very much for coming to
0: thanks to everyone, the croissants.
2: This is the tiny croissants. Go on then, Jimmy. Yeah. I shouldn't let you, but you know.
3: 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If you live in Liverpool 8, you're out of work, thinking about a career change, or just need a bit of support, we are a local, friendly team who are here to help you with anything from CVs, job searching, applications, and interview practice. 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You can find us at 3 Kelvin Grove in Toxteth. It's just a short walk from Prince's Park Gates. We're open Monday to Friday, 9 till 4:30. You don't need to struggle alone. 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
1: Oh, I'm so glad school's done. Are you ready to go with the boys a lot?
2: Yeah, and I'm so excited for it tonight, Jez. Are you?
1: Yeah, honestly, I really am. Lexi, are you coming tonight?
3: Well, what are you going on about? What's the Boisey?
1: You really don't know what the Boisey is?
3: Not the faintest idea.
1: Well, the...

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1: There is no fire drill scheduled today, so if you hear the fire alarm, head to your nearest muster station
0: and take Emma.

0: Hello and welcome to Wednesday night's W2F. And then he said, well, W2F stands for then. The other alternative. What's the frequency? What's the frequency? What's the frequency? What's that record? What's the frequency?
1: 106.7.
2: What's the frequency, Kenneth?
0: That's the one. Yeah,
2: you should get that as your little
0: what's the frequency
2: jingle.
0: R-E-M. And hope you're all listening. We went in last week because, you know what? I was knackered. I'd been away with the family and they'd completely exhausted me. It was for my birthday. So I just couldn't do it.
2: Yeah.
0: Couldn't do it. Do you know what?
2: What?
0: Couldn't do it.
2: I know you couldn't. Okay. You said that.
0: Couldn't do it. So anyway, it's supposed to be a phone-in programme, but obviously that depends on you phoning in. Now, I've got to say this. I'll read the phone number out. Don't phone my number because I haven't even got my, phone with me tonight. So if you want to request, right, there's three levels of interaction with us. You can text us in with a request. And we've got Spotify, so we can probably find that request. The second level of interaction is that you can actually text something. So we're talking about something. We've got a few things. We're just putting a list together of things we're going to talk about tonight. You can text in about that and say that's a load of rubbish. And then, oh, it's not a load of rubbish. You know, I'm giving us a very... I thought that was the sound of Andy on his phone then with the rain outside.
2: It is the rain. I couldn't work out what that was. It sounded like a crackling fireplace. Yeah. And I was like Christmas or something. But it's literally the rain.
1: Yeah. Feels so cozy in here with the rain.
0: Oh, it'd be lovely.
1: On the window pane.
0: It'll be lovely. Yeah. It'll be lovely and cozy. I'm just going to mess around with the balance controls here. Okay. And so you'll suddenly go from one ear to the other. Right, so that's better, isn't it?
2: Yeah.
0: It sounds like we're sitting around the table and it's raining outside. So you can text in. With a request, you can text in with the sort of contribution to the debate that's going on. And also, if you want to, if you do text in, say, you can call me back. Or you can just call in. And the phone number is 077-61-908063. That's 077-61-908063. I'll just check whether we've had any messages. We have people listening all over the world to this.
3: We do.
0: And it's interesting, isn't it? You know.
3: Yeah. Can I just nip in with a sports story?
0: Do whatever you want.
3: The blue side of Merseyside, Christian Norgaard has joined Everton from Arsenal on a 2-year deal. He can't wait to experience the atmosphere as an Everton player. Goodison was amazing. And we came to the new stadium. I was so overwhelmed. I can see from the soul that Goodison has been brought to it. So Christian Norgaard has joined Everton. From Arsenal on a 2-year deal.
1: I'm a bit surprised with that one, Matt, you know, because he got transferred to Arsenal from Southampton only last year. So he spent a season in Highbury, the old ground, isn't it? The Emirates, is it?
3: The Emirates.
1: Emirates, yeah.
3: There you go.
1: And now he's off to the blue half of Liverpool.
2: Where's he from?
1: He originally started in Southampton, playing for Southampton, Andy. I don't know where he was born.
2: I was trying to work out his name.
3: Norgaard.
1: Norgaard,
3: I think.
2: Danish, isn't he?
3: Danish, yeah, I think he is. Danish or Norwegian.
0: There's a bloke building an arch over there.
3: Is it raining?
2: Well, the weather's certainly turned.
3: It's good, though.
0: Two zebras going into it at the moment, so... Yeah.
3: I don't mind it, because it'll cool us down, because the last few days...
0: It's been hot at night, hasn't it?
3: Maybe now with the rain, it'll just make it easier
0: right,
3: to
0: sleep. Right, I'm doing a list anyway. I've done Christmas markets in Liverpool. I've done football predictions. Football predictions,
2: here,
0: right.
2: So I'm coming to my own.
0: Talking about red and blues here, you know, possibly Tamworth Rovers.
3: Yeah.
0: Any more suggestions for things to talk about tonight? Has Africa Roy already been?
3: Yeah.
2: Well, it was... that sounds like a random thing to say, but I'm wearing my Africa Roy.
0: Yeah, you've got a T-shirt on. That's got a lot to do with
2: it. It has been. And I didn't go because you had to pay to go.
0: Yeah.
1: There's been a replacement, hasn't it, the last few Sundays? Not last Sunday because it was raining.
3: Oh, yeah.
1: Oh, they've had that, yeah.
3: This is a
1: picnic in the park.
0: It's called Africa A-Up.
1: Hey, up. No,
2: the Yorkshire
3: in the park.
0: Run by Lancashire people.
1: Yeah. Well, Picnic in the Park's been a great success, I believe.
2: Yeah,
1: well,
2: I did go down to the weekend.
1: Did you go? What do you think?
2: It was all right, actually chilled. It's quite nice.
0: Was it?
2: I mean, we were there for an hour.
0: There's loads of pota de juana being smoked.
2: It could have been that kind of thing.
0: Yeah.
2: I did see some of that kind of thing.
0: Do that down there, don't we?
3: Yeah.
0: Yeah, that's a yeah, so anything else for the list? It's still got two things, and we've had a conversation about it. Anything in the papers that's worth talking about?
2: Well,
1: There's a huge development plan for former Norton scrap sites. Home and Bargain are looking closely into that to maybe build a new store.
3: Huge.
1: Big store, yeah.
3: Huge.
1: What is it? Liverpool's Southern Waterfront. So obviously we're looking at Garston ways and stuff like that.
3: Garston,
2: oh, is that where that is?
3: Yeah.
0: I thought that was the more the North End.
3: No, it's the South End, lad.
0: Is it?
3: South End, lad.
0: Well, I kid.
3: North End.
0: And middle.
1: No. Maybe it'll extend to Garston. No. It's in the Baltic Triangle area, on land bounded by Upper Parley.
0: As you go down towards...
3: That's still the south.
1: Yeah.
3: It's to the right of the Mersey.
2: That's like the middle.
3: The thing, yeah.
1: Okay. I've always thought with Liverpool, you could divide the north and south by North John Street, South John Street.
3: Exactly.
1: Lewis's is the south end. Head. Yeah.
3: One side of the Live of Birds is south. Yeah. The right-hand side. That's right. Up the river.
1: Yeah.
3: And then down the river. No. Down the river towards Garston.
1: Garston, yeah.
3: And up the river towards Boot Hill.
0: Boot Hill.
3: Is the north end.
1: Yeah.
0: L.
3: And they talk different as well.
1: Oh, we do, don't we? Yeah.
3: We do, don't we? Don't.
1: Yeah, so that's maybe a story as
3: okay,
1: well.
3: Okay, I've been putting down huge scrap heap.
0: Yeah.
3: That's a challenge, isn't it?
0: It is. We could talk about... the FIFA president.
3: Oh, yeah.
0: He's trying
2: to
0: call them favours from people.
2: We talked about him the other day,
3: FIFA president.
2: He's still the president.
0: Still. But Morocco have come out now, haven't they? Said that he's offered.
3: Have we come out of the UK? England come out.
0: The FA have said
3: have we said that
1: England with
0: they
1: the
0: will,
1: Vanguard.
0: They will withdraw support for him if you know, this plan went ahead. But I think they're still going to withdraw support for him.
3: So we'll solve that when we come to it.
0: Yeah.
3: Anything else? Anything to do with Christmas? Oh, Christmas fair, Christmas market. Yeah.
2: Can't believe we're talking about Christmas.
0: No, well, it's August, isn't it? So, you know, it is coming closer.
1: Well,
0: I mean, there are certain channels on Sky that are showing
3: Christmas films.
0: Yeah, since
3: Hallmark films.
0: June.
1: Before that, Matt was doing it in January.
0: Yeah, that's what I mean.
1: Dedicated Christmas channel.
0: You're just like, I'm not being funny, give it a break.
3: What's your favourite Christmas film?
0: I haven't got one.
3: No, I'm not asking you, Matthew. I'm putting this out as a question.
2: Text in.
3: Text in. What's your favourite Christmas film? And why?
0: Oh.
3: There you go.
0: It's a tough one.
3: And why? Yeah, I've written that down. So we can play any bit of music you want, because we've got Spotify, but I've got some new music. I've been literally inundated with new bands.
1: Great
3: stuff. Copied them all over, and they're all like, good in their own way, especially Dusty Echoes.
0: Dusty Echoes.
3: American Western type band. Sound really great. Dusty Echoes.
2: Yeah. Not heard of them.
0: No, not heard of them.
3: They might be on at the Irish Centre on the 22nd of August as well.
1: Do you know what? I've seen the advert. Do you want to reveal it to the listeners?
3: Oh, no, it'll come out. It'll pop out somewhere.
1: Either it'll be square. Yeah.
3: Pop out somewhere. We've got five subjects. We need two more subjects.
1: Okay. There's a new restaurant opening. It was a gamble, but it's paid off. Restaurant and bar recognised by the Spanish government. That's a Liverpool restaurant.
3: Tapas.
2: Recognised by the Spanish government.
3: What about the national news? What about the Nazi? Conservative Nazi. I'll write that one down. Conservative. Hang on, I better do this right. Ex-Nazi.
1: Yeah.
3: Who had a go at Luciana Berger? She's been on the radio all day. Baroness Berger, she is now.
1: I saw something on Facebook before, Steve, but I just glanced through it.
3: Baroness Berger. Yeah.
1: Is she?
3: She has two goes in Parliament.
1: Yeah.
0: Yeah.
3: Starts her own party, rejoins the Labour Party, and is now a Baroness.
1: Oh, she done
2: that. Right for some, isn't it?
1: Not bad for a girl who used to have a flat on in Kelly, does she?
3: No, not bad for a 42-year-old.
0: Yeah.
3: She's not really had a
0: I think
3: job
0: an update I read before on the BBC website was that this gentleman is now not going
3: not
0: to
3: doing
0: be...
3: it.
0: And he's going to advise.
3: He's going to be an advisor.
0: He's going to be an advisor.
3: To Kemi Badenoch.
0: Kemi Badenoch.
3: And Badenoch, yeah.
0: Badenoch.
3: Yeah, so, you know, how do you do that, you know?
0: Good question.
1: Yeah.
0: How do you do that?
3: Because it's...
1: wheels with the
3: wheels. I've got sort of mixed feelings on it in some way, but I haven't, if that makes sense. We'll get onto that one.
0: Yeah.
1: Okay. Being a baroness, Steve, does that mean you go in the House of Lords?
3: She's in the House of Lords.
1: Yeah.
0: I think you get, is it £392 a day for turning?
2: Yeah, you just have to sign in, and then they just give it to you, go home then.
3: Baroness Kenny, she should be, really.
1: We've all had history
3: Baroness
1: with Patrick Berger, I say.
3: Luciana Berger. Patrick Berger.
0: Luciana Berger. Can't say about Ira Hatt.
1: Yeah. We could talk about reform later if you want.
0: Yeah, if you want to.
1: Once again, another candidate has opened them out too much.
0: Reform candidate in Clacton on Sea.
3: I just read this story now. This is so funny. A farmer down in Maidstone in Kent, Alan's neck of the woods, has been applying sun cream to his apples to stop them cooking on the tree.
2: Does it work?
3: Well, yes.
0: Do you taste them, Nivea?
2: I imagine that would soak into them.
3: He said he lost a fifth of his crop in heat waves before coating the fruit with clay. So okay. I've assumed that. So, yeah, that's interesting.
0: Right, hang on. I'm just looking.
3: What are you looking for now?
0: Spotify.
3: Okay.
0: You asked me for the password, but knackered.
3: I think we were logged in last time.
0: Right.
3: I think we were all right.
1: By the way, before we kick off, is any big fans of Van Morrison in the studio tonight?
0: He's coming to Liverpool, isn't he?
1: I believe they're doing two shows in the Philharmonic Hall.
0: And for at least 10 minutes, he's going to be facing the audience.
1: He can be a moody guy, can't he? Yeah.
0: And the rest, yeah.
1: Yeah.
3: I don't know. I've never seen him, actually.
0: Never seen him face the audience?
3: Well, I've never seen him sing.
1: I've got two of his albums, yeah.
3: I've never seen him. I mean...
0: We'll play Van Morrison track at some point if we can get this to it.
3: Which
1: one? I was going to say before, so you talk about music. On the way here, and it started lashing down with rain. For some reason, Mick Head come into my head. We haven't had none of his for a while.
0: No.
2: Is he like particularly rain orientated?
1: No, not at all, Andy. No, just.
0: No, he's Kenny orientated.
1: Yeah.
0: Right. So let's play. Let's get a track of music, and we'll try and compile some more rubbishy things. This is a band. There's a band called Spanish Caravan who sent me a track in called Hootenanny. There's a band called The Dive called Don't Let Me Waste It. And there's a band called Dusty Echoes. Now, they sent me 1, 2, 3, 4, 5, an EP it's called.
3: Ooh.
0: And also David Duffel, who did the thing about the hole in his roof. He's done another two, and they're both really good. We'll start off with David Duffel. This is called Broke.

0: Oh, what a record.
1: Yeah.
0: He makes some really hooky records, and you know, I don't mean crooky, I mean like, yeah, you know, yeah. You've got a good hook to them. And he's sort of, you know, he's in a flat in Kenny somewhere.
2: Yeah. Well,
0: it just makes you go, what's going on?
2: Well, he's a talented man.
1: I was going to say, good, well produced there as well. And you're saying he's from his bed sitting Kenny or whatever.
0: I'm going to say, well, I've told him to come in, but he's also joined the Club 100.
2: Oh, yeah, awesome. Well done.
0: So he's got there's a mug and a certificate waiting for him because he paid £100 up in one lump. Looking at Andy when I say that. The people on the monthly, yeah.
1: Oh, yeah.
2: Well,
1: on the drip, drip.
0: So anyway, I've got a list here. I'm not talking about Clacton. That's rubbish.
2: Okay.
0: Okay, so we got Christmas market. We got football predictions.
1: Yeah.
0: We got FIFA president Julio and Gay. Yeah, he's this, isn't he?
1: Yeah. No. Gianni.
0: Inglesi.
1: Infantino.
0: Yeah. What's your favourite Christmas movie and why? Okay. So you can't just say, you know, a Christmas film. You've got to tell us why. This is to text him, by the way. Conservative ex-Nazi, what possibly becoming a counsellor? What's all that about? Has Billy Moore peaked?
1: Yeah, good question.
0: Have we reached peak Billy Moore at some point in the last couple of months?
1: He seems to be flogging a dead horse at the moment.
0: Flogging a dead horse, yeah. Sorry, Billy, if you're listening.
1: Yeah.
0: But
3: text in if you are listening, Billy.
0: Tell us if you peaked or not. And also, finally, I'm going to say that. This is something I want to say, but it's a bit later. I'll surprise that one on you.
1: Okay,
0: so what do you want to start with? And also, any suggestions from the listeners. So if you want to make a suggestion, it's 07761908063. And for Pete's sake, stop me playing any Skippy videos tonight.
2: Oh, yeah, please no.
0: I embarrassed myself. I think I just went full Skippy. I was peak Skippy, wasn't I?
3: It was the little hands.
0: It's the little hands. It was Skippy putting a bet on, and then picking up his winnings.
2: Yeah,
0: with the same.
1: And put them
0: you weren't there, were you?
2: No, you had to be here, Eddie.
0: Skippy goes the races. It was called.
3: It was great radio.
0: Yeah. But I had
3: Skippy goes the races.
0: Hysterical. Yeah. He went the races and he put a bet on.
2: Yeah, they won.
3: Yeah. We've got little fingers.
0: Little hands.
2: Yeah.
0: But we worked out that a kangaroo must have died for that.
3: Because the hands.
0: The hands were obviously kangaroo hands, but they weren't attached to a kangaroo.
3: Oh, right, okay.
0: So there's a dead kangaroo or a kangaroo with no arms somewhere skipping round. Yeah, so no Skippy tonight, folks. So you're waiting for a Skippy, what's the word
3: interlude.
0: I'm looking for?
3: Interlude.
0: Fiasco. Yes. Then you're out of luck, but something else might pop up.
3: We can talk about Infantino since I've got
0: I've got one question about this is, have Argentina been banned from the next?
2: No.
0: I keep seeing headlines that say that. And
3: the whole folks on that.
0: A bunch of dirty gets, basically.
2: Yeah. Well, when you think about it, if you look back at the World Cup final, Argentina never had one shot on target. They had more shots on the Spanish players than he did on target.
3: Dirty.
2: And you think to yourself,
0: how do you do that?
2: Well, yeah.
0: But there's a rumour. The rumour is like they were destined to be. They were sort of bribed away to the top in some way. I don't know how you can do that in a footy match.
1: Yeah.
0: But you can if the referee's not giving fouls for people who are committing fouls and then giving fouls away to teams that aren't committing fouls and then not noticing offsides from Argentina.
1: Well, in the quarter-final against Egypt. Mo Salah was playing for Egypt,
0: that's
1: of course.
0: Right, yeah.
1: And there was one particular personally speaking.
0: Speaking this Saturday tonight.
1: True. It was one particular incident where Egypt scored, in my opinion, perfectly good goal, and it was disallowed.
0: Yeah.
1: So it leads you to think, is the collusion with it, not just saying Argentina, but in this case it was Argentina, because I think they got away with murder right through the tournament.
0: Murder.
2: And you look back at the semi-final against England, there was a possible offside for Argentina's equaliser, but VAR wasn't working at that particular...
3: How convenient.
2: Yeah. How convenient.
0: Yeah.
2: So...
0: But is that just sour grapes?
1: I always look at football because I like to have a bet on the football. So I look at it objectively. That's why I don't like going to the pub to watch a football match, be it England, Liverpool or anyone, because I like to be objective and sit on my couch And not just the fact that at half-time you don't have to queue up for a cup of tea or a cup of coffee.
2: Yeah, that's true. I mean? Or use the toilet.
1: But you can use your brain. You think, yeah, well, see, I've been watching football.
3: You can look at it a bit analytically, like you mean.
1: Yeah. Analytically, yeah. You, Matty, you're the same. You know,
2: yeah, yeah.
1: Andy and Steve might be...
3: Well, you get swept up, I think, when you watch it, don't you?
1: You do, like, you do.
2: Yeah.
1: But, yeah, when you see things that you think, oh, that's a bit odd. You know it, don't you? Yeah. You've been watching football for so many years. And the Argentina, as I say, I think they got away with murder at certain times in that World Cup. Was it a Messi factor? Did he want Messi to get to the final?
0: Well, this is the theory that's kicking around, is that, you know, because Messi's playing in America,
2: yeah,
0: they wanted to make sure that he was on the winning team because it's going to support all the US football.
1: Yeah.
0: But I'm not wearing my Messi T-shirt anymore, you
1: no,
0: see.
1: Did you see him his antics at the near the end of the match?
0: Well, that was the political thing about it as well, all about the Malvinas and all that sort of rubbish. You know,
1: but not just that. It was when he tried to get Cucurella, the Spanish right-back.
0: That's right, yeah.
1: Left-back sent off. And I think, you know, implying that he said something bad or racist and stuff like that. I think, well, Messi, you've gone down in my estimation. They still love him as a player.
2: It could have been his last World Cup, because there's no saying he'll appear in the World Cup 20.
3: Well, unless they bring it forward as Infantino says every year or whatever his crazy plan was.
1: So go on, Andy, what are you going to say about Infantino?
3: Oh, yeah, well, there was FIFA crisis talks in Morocco. After he's abandoned his plan, which was the plan we were just saying about, to do a super commercial World Cup football. So the plan was to get Donald Trump's
0: son-in-law's...
3: Kushner's, his brother...
2: Yes.
3: ...to run a company that would run the tournament. With no tendering process.
1: Yeah. Capital investment company, wasn't it?
3: Not like a mates thing at all. Not that.
2: But I think what Gianni's has found out is, over the recent few days, is that it's been reported that he's made calls to the president of the United States and not had a response. And the Secretary of State and apparently the Assistant Secretary of State come out and gone, we've not answered his call.
3: We know nothing.
2: Exactly.
3: He's crossed over into
2: and
3: all
2: the football federations, FA of Wales, Ireland, Scotland, and also like the main big ones like Asia and
1: Africa
2: have all said, "Well, look, if you do this, we're not taking part in any tournaments." So he'd be left with the tournaments that would have countries in it that they've said, well, look, we'll give you 40 million if you...
3: To some
2: small countries or small football associations like that, it's like, great, we'll join.
3: Well, what was it? Was it 48 teams this year?
2: 48 teams this year.
3: And then he wanted 60 plus.
2: Yeah, 64. He wants 64 for the next one.
3: So it's like you can just kind of like pull all these others in to like...
2: Yeah.
3: Go along with it.
0: Well, there's about 160 countries, like, you know what I mean?
2: Yeah.
0: We could be playing it all the time. The World Cup will be happening all the time.
3: It could be on now. Exactly. It could be on every single day.
2: Yeah.
3: You know?
2: It's not just like
3: knockout
2: every 4 years.
3: Forever.
2: Yeah, yeah. You could do, yeah.
0: The knockout rounds are going to be done with Sabutio. That's what I heard.
1: Today's shenanigans with Morocco. Excuse me, Morocco. Infantino has promised them, get on this, the World Cup final if they back him.
3: That's not in any way corruption.
1: Not against Morocco. We've probably got great stadiums that came to fruition. But
2: that's not saying, oh, look, you helped
1: Dan,
2: me.
1: Desperate and Dan, yeah, yeah.
2: Yeah, you helped me, I'll help you.
1: But it doesn't make no difference. Every country, I think there's 211 FIFA nations who take part in World Cup qualifiers, blah, blah.
2: Yeah.
1: But Morocco is only one vote. They all have one vote each.
2: Yeah, that's right.
1: That's it. So it doesn't matter. So if Morocco say, yeah, we'll have the $40 million or the $30 million in the exchange rate, it's not going to make a blind bit of difference. It's like a man waving his, help me, you know, drowning. Sea of corruption.
2: In my opinion, I think he's a dead man walking. It's going to be the next week or so. He's going to realise that he's got no allies and he's going to just go, do you know what? I'm going to go.
0: With a golden handshake as well.
2: Well, yeah, I mean, obviously it'll be like, well, I've thought it through and my time at FIFA has been absolutely brilliant and I've overseen all that. Yeah. Now I feel it's time for someone else to take over.
1: But even his closest allies in FIFA...
2: Yeah, even they're like...
1: Have Renee Donovan said, oh, I'm getting out of this.
3: Well, it says what's coming. In the eye that he'd asked the president of the Jordanian Football Association, so that's Prince Ali bin Al Hussein, if they would endorse him, and he'd said that Infantino had sought to secure his support by promising to help recover money that was owed to the Jordanian Football Association.
2: Yeah.
3: He said, "For months, FIFA has been refusing to help us in any of these or other matters until it was firmly communicated to me during the World Cup that if I endorse Infantino, it would go a long way to helping our FA out."
2: Yeah. Okay.
3: So I
2: personally think within the next 2 weeks he may well announce his resignation and, you know, say I'm stepping down. But then it then leaves it open to who is going to take over. And the favourite, I think, is
0: Jürgen Klopp.
2: No, yeah. He's Germany manager.
1: Head
2: of the
1: Norwegian
2: Football Association.
1: And it's a woman as well, so it's great.
2: Yeah, absolutely.
1: Why not?
2: But if that happens,
1: help the women's game.
2: I was going to say, will that help the women's game? Which, in a couple of weeks' time, about 3 weeks' time, starts again. The

0: Hello, 7 minutes of text.
1: That's text.
0: Oh, yes, here we go.
2: Fancy.
1: It's not Andy,
0: here
1: is it?
0: We go. It's Andy's mate.
3: What's his name?
0: It's Morpheus.
1: Morpheus.
3: Hello, Morpheus.
1: Hello, Morpheus.
0: Christmas film. It's far too early to be watching the Christmas film.
1: Good
0: My
1: man.
0: Favourite Christmas film is Love Actually, because it captures a real and varied snapshot of Christmas through feasible people instead of Hallmark cheese.
1: Oh, I like that.
0: And he put a picture of some cheese there.
1: I like that.
0: I started watching Hallmark films last Christmas just to see how many I could take.
1: How many did you survive?
0: About three.
1: Oh, yeah.
3: That's quite a lot. But they're all the same.
0: Yeah.
3: I used to support somebody, and in his house, he'd always have the Christmas channel on.
1: Oh.
3: So we sometimes just watch them, and I'd usually not be watching them, but then you'd get into them, and then you'd realise that, like, it's always about an executive.
1: Yes.
3: Whose wife goes back to the small town,
1: oh.
3: and then meets, like, the childhood sweetheart from, like... High school.
1: There's an angel appears from somewhere.
3: Yeah, or there's like an apple competition.
1: Yeah,
3: or there's like there's something happens that makes you realise that small town life is so much better than rich corporate life.
1: Yeah.
0: There's no sex in the Hallmark universe, did you realise that?
3: No, no, it's all for
1: you. That's all
0: they're like action men and Barbies, they've got no pubic parts. All the people. If you just imagine that next time you see it, it all makes sense.
1: I'm thinking that maybe these are the type of films that never made it onto general release.
3: Yeah.
0: No.
1: A straight to video.
3: Made
1: straight
3: to TV. The,
1: made
3: the
1: TV.
3: Channel now,
1: but
3: it would have been.
1: Yeah, but.
3: I mean, it's amazing how many there are and how they're all awful.
1: I mean, they're so sweet and saccharine. You know, you would end, you know, I can't do it. And it's, ending's always the same. They realise that the Christmas spirit was in them at all time. Or, you know.
0: This is a company that makes Christmas cards, though, so you can hardly expect anything else, can you?
1: Exactly,
2: Am I wrong here? Did Hallmark ever had a record label as well?
1: No idea.
2: I'm sure they did.
0: Mm.
3: Maybe I'm wrong.
2: I'll have to Google that.
3: For Christmas music.
0: But they did Christmas cards, Eddie.
2: I
0: think there was one called Hallmark, but I don't think it was the Hallmark. Christmas car company, because this is what they're doing. They're trying to spread out from bits of cardboard with stupid verses on it to films with stupid. And the actors are always like
2: we've never known them before, sub
0: normal actors, and I don't mean that in a, you know.
1: No, you're
0: talking
1: right.
0: about like this, you know, Randy Smith, and you know these people who obviously been actors all their lives but never actually made a proper film, and you end up in. The best one, there was one where the snowman came to life. Did you see that one?
1: That was Jack Frost, wasn't it?
0: No.
3: I bet
0: there's
3: a few films.
0: No, there was a snowman came to life in one of them. That was probably one of the last ones I saw last year, which made me... And I can't... How does a film when a snowman comes to life have an happy ending?
1: Because the snowman is invincible.
0: The sun comes out. No, he turned. You know, it was that. You know, she was that much in love with the snowman.
1: Oh, yeah.
0: That she, you know. Well, here we go. Christmas film, Infantino scandal as well. He's. I tell you what,
1: Morpheus, come in.
0: He's worth his weight in gold, isn't he? He's worth his weight in gold. We'll get to that in a minute. We're still talking about football. Christmas film.
1: Yeah.
0: Have we got our favourite Christmas films around the table?
2: Well, I'll can I have a go now.
0: Go on.
2: Old school me. I love Alec Guinness in Scrooge. No,
0: it wasn't Anakin's. Alistair Sim.
2: Alistair, thank you.
0: Christmas Carol.
2: Christmas Carol,
0: yeah. That was good.
2: Possibly one of my favourites.
0: It is. Yeah. You can watch that. And it's one of them films that where you watch it and things seem to happen in a different order when you watch it than when you remember it.
2: Okay.
0: You know what I mean? You know all the bits that are in it, but they sort of happen slightly differently.
2: Yeah.
0: But no, definitely, it's one of my favourites.
2: Yeah.
0: And it's a ghost story, by the way, you know.
2: Yeah, I know.
0: It's not a happy chat, you know, a clappy... Hallmark film.
1: You've already got beef with Hallmark.
0: I don't like them now. I don't buy the cards. I don't have them in the Home and Bargain, so I'm never going to buy one again.
2: But that one there, puts me in the mood, Christmas. Well, we mentioned this a couple of weeks ago, didn't we, Steve? Remember LCR we did here? You did a film.
0: Christmas Carol.
2: Christmas
0: Carol. Still around. I put it on for a couple of weeks ago.
2: The fella just walked in by chance.
0: He did. He was real Father Christmas.
2: No, it'd be great to listen to that this Christmas.
0: You will be listening to it this Christmas.
2: Happy day, yes.
0: I'm making sure I'm going to...
1: Is this going on all over Christmas?
0: Gaffer tape you to the chair.
2: Weird, well, I'll sit in my kitchen with the candles on, raining outside or snowing, and I'll listen to that. Can't beat it.
0: Yeah, my favourite Christmas film, this is from Morpheus on WhatsApp. I don't know if he's doing that.
1: Is he on WhatsApp as well?
0: No.

0: It's Ian Dulich via Bootle.
1: Ian Dulich via Bootle?
0: Yeah, but it's a, I think it's a foreign number. This is on WhatsApp.
2: Okay.
0: Morpheus, I'm not going to talk to him yet because he's still doing the Infantino flipping thing.
1: Okay.
0: Yeah, so that's one.
1: Yeah.
0: Joyeux Noël.
3: Who's saying this?
0: This is not your friend. This is someone else. Yeah.
1: Joyeux Noël. Is that French?
2: That'll be EUX. JOYEUX.
1: Yeah, that's not French.
0: All right, yeah. So we'll leave that one for a bit.
1: Yeah.
0: Yeah, so. Oh, that was on. Yeah, WhatsApp. That's why I'm in the wrong thing here.
1: Ah.
0: My favourite Christmas film. This is +353. Ian Healy. Oh, it's from Ireland.
1: It's from Ireland. It's our friend in Drogheda.
0: Drogheda, yeah.
1: Drogheda.
0: Yeah. I just checked on the map as well, and I could see an Irish listener. Ian, good evening, Ian, to you. Top of the milk to you.
1: Top of
3: the milk? Is that what they say?
0: My favourite Christmas film is Yo-Yo. It means Happy Christmas anyway, Noel, because it highlights the stupidity of what... You'll have to tell us a bit more about that, because I've never heard of that film. Mm-hmm. Is it like about the First World War when they all played football?
1: Well, yeah.
0: Did you know what happened the year after that? They got told they'd play football again. Did they all get court-martialed?
1: No, I never knew that.
0: Yeah.
2: VAR getting involved.
0: VAR, yeah.
1: Was it Infantino running that? Then?
0: Yeah. Ian Dulich. Good evening, Ian. You should phone up one week. That'd be even better.
1: Yeah, absolutely.
0: That's right. He's English, isn't he? But he lives in Ireland.
1: Yeah.
0: And he's from Bootle.
1: That's the man.
0: Right, okay. So that's that. Let's...
2: That's terrible, Steve. So, you got court-martialed the year after...
0: No, no one got court-martialed because they didn't do it, but he got told he couldn't fraternise with the enemy.
3: They might not fight them then. You need to keep them fighting.
1: That would have knackered pipes a piece video for Paul McCartney, wouldn't it?
0: So they played volleyball instead, trench to trench. Yeah. They were just knocking a volleyball over.
3: Oh, with a grenade.
0: With that, you were grenade, yeah. Grenade tennis, it was called. So Christmas Carol for Eddie.
2: Yeah,
0: I'll give that a star as well. It's not my favourite Christmas film, but well, it is. But I've got another one. Okay. And the other one was what was it? What did Morpheus say before?
2: Joyeux Noël.
0: No, it was the other one. It was Love Actually.
1: Love Actually.
3: Oh yeah.
0: Which is okay. It's I didn't like it the first time I saw it, but watched it since, and it is. It does the business.
2: What's put me off that one is I always thought it was a rom-com, and I don't really like rom-coms, romantic comedies.
0: Christmas comedy, romantic comedy. What about yours, Andy?
3: Probably Die Hard.
1: Now that is a Christmas movie.
3: That's a good one.
0: One or two, because they're both Christmas films.
3: I watched two recently in the cinema. We went to see it.
0: Oh, right,
3: it was actually really good in the cinema.
0: Yeah.
3: But I think one's better. Two's fun.
0: Yeah.
1: It is a Christmas movie. People say it isn't, but it is, because the story takes place on Christmas Eve.
3: Yeah, yeah. He says Merry Christmas, expletive, several times.
0: Melon Farmer.
1: Indeed.
3: And he's there at Christmas Do. It's definitely a Christmas film. I didn't see how you could think it wasn't.
1: It's an interesting fact for it as well, actually. Learned. Do you know what the ending where you see Alan Rickman fall?
3: Right, don't ruin it.
1: Yeah, well, the person falls.
0: There was a trampoline and he bounced back up again.
1: The stunt people didn't tell them they were going to do it. So the... What you see is it's genuine fear, because you know you get like a 3-2-1
3: so
1: go.
3: They
1: just
3: done
1: it.
3: They
1: just done it, and that's
3: like, oh yeah, you need to hold on.
1: Yeah,
3: and then they drop him.
1: Yeah, but so they didn't tell him. They just done it, and apparently that's the you see the sheer terror on his face.
3: Yeah.
1: Christmas Die Hard's a Christmas movie.
3: That's a good. It's a good film.
1: Good film. Yeah, very good film.
3: So he's not. What's his name?
2: Bruce Willis.
3: Bruce Willis has been.
0: He's not very good at the moment, is he?
2: Got dementia.
1: It's a shame, isn't it?
3: He can't remember that he was a movie actor.
1: It's a shame.
3: It's just like...
1: Yeah.
2: I loved him in Pulp Fiction as well.
3: Oh, yeah.
2: Yeah.
0: Okay. Joyeux Noël is a 2005 war drama based on the Christmas truce.
1: Ah, there you go.
0: 1914, depicted through the eyes of French, British and German soldiers. It was written and directed by... Christian, you should be saying this. I'll tell you. Christian Carillon.
2: Carillon
0: Christmas. screened at Out of Competition at the Cannes Festival in 2005. The film, which includes one of the best, the last appearance of Ian Richardson, who's a great actor, before his death, was nominated for Best Foreign Film at the 78th Academy Awards. It was a fictionalized account of an actual event that took place. In December. I'm going to watch that now.
1: Yeah, that
0: sounds good.
1: That's going on the list.
2: Subtitles as well, maybe?
1: I don't know.
2: For those who, not like, unlike me, who can't speak French.
0: Impossible.
1: Yeah,
0: no, it will be, you know, because we don't speak French or German, do we?
1: We don't.
0: So it's a big long plot thing. Story centers on six characters. Yeah, okay. Royal Scots Guard. So when I watched that, never heard of it, which is a bit unusual.
1: That's
0: for me.
1: Not like you.
0: Because even if I haven't seen a film, I've usually heard of it. But yeah. It was 21 years ago, so I might have been busy that week.
1: You might have been.
0: What else is there?
1: I don't know.
0: Okay, so my film. What's my film? Let me have a look.
1: What's your film?
0: It's A Wonderful Life.
3: Oh, yeah.
0: Yeah. I set that one
3: that
0: up.
3: That is a classic.
0: Which didn't do very well when it was first released.
3: All right.
0: Okay. And the only reason it was on television so often in America and became popular was because the copyright went out on it. So it didn't cost them any money to show it.
3: Or they just like throw it on at Christmas.
0: And the first time I saw it, it was like September. It wasn't deemed a Christmas film then.
3: Mm.
0: Despite Zuzu's petals.
2: Yeah. That last scene always gets to me. Lump in the throat.
0: Oh, lump in your throat.
2: Yeah. No spoilers, but yeah.
0: Yeah.
2: It's great.
0: Sorry about that.
2: And what was his archangel angel called?
0: Clarence.
2: Yeah.
1: Jeff?
2: Yeah.
0: Clarence, yeah.
2: Film.
1: I don't know.
0: No, it was. And it was very modern because it sort of like, it stopped the action, didn't it?
2: Yeah.
0: You know, and then the God and whoever was talking, the angels and that were all talking about him. What's your film, Matty? Are you ready for this one? I'm saving you till last night.
1: Why is everyone saying
0: no, that? No, come on. What's your favourite Christmas film? And don't say Jingle All the Way.
1: No,
0: Gremlins.
1: No, damn.
3: Escape to Victory. Those are good films. You should say those.
1: Gremlins were good.
3: Gremlins was good.
1: Yeah, Gremlins 2 was good. Scrooged.
0: Oh, Scrooge. Oh, yeah. All right, I'll give you that one, Matty.
1: Yeah, thank you. The Bill Murray version.
2: Bill Murray
1: version of it.
2: And which is a big. Go on.
1: It's a massive take of obviously Scrooge, but
0: Bill Murray. When Bill Murray's Bill Murray good, he's really good, isn't he?
1: Yeah, he's good. Absolutely brilliant in it, and it's quite funny.
2: There was a big hit single from it as well. Can you remember what it was, Matt?
1: Yeah, Put a Little Love in Your Heart, Al Green, Annie Lennox.
2: That's it. Yeah.
0: All right. Okay. Yeah.
1: There you go.
2: Singer.
1: See, I do watch some Christmas movies. Uh-huh. Not many.
0: You've got a heart of granite, haven't you, Matt?
1: I have. Yeah.
2: Shush. I love the ghost stories at Christmas. I've still got some tapes, you know, where you record them. Yeah. I still haven't got around to watching them. No, ghost stories at Christmas.
1: What's the ghost stories at Christmas?
2: There's loads.
0: There's loads of them, especially Dickens. He wrote loads, you know. He didn't just write...
2: The Signal Man.
0: The Signal Man, yeah. That's a great story.
3: What's the ones that are on the BBC ones?
1: How dare you mention them?
3: The 80s.
0: Academic, he used to tell ghost stories.
3: Yeah.
0: But he did one called Whistle and I Will Come or something like that. Whistle, Son, and I Will Come.
3: There's like one in a cathedral. Yeah. Like the guy is like doing all the admin. And then some ghost thing happens. Yeah.
0: But he used to tell them to all his students and they said, write them down. It'll come to me in a minute. If you don't know what it is, text in.
1: Yeah, please do.
0: And we'll block that person.
1: Christmas? Ghost Christmas?
3: Yeah, ghost.
1: I thought ghosts
3: Christmas.
1: Have Christmas elf.
3: I don't know, Ghosts and Christmas is quite a popular thing.
1: I suppose so. Do you think about it? Think all the ghosts go, what you get me for Christmas? Don't know.
3: Well, Scrooge is visited by three ghosts.
0: He is?
1: Is he?
3: Yeah.
0: No, four ghosts, actually.
1: Four?
0: Yeah, Joseph Marley, Jacob Marley.
1: Yeah.
0: Ghost of Christmas Past, Ghost of Christmas Present, and Ghost of Christmas Future.
1: Okay.
0: Wow. Where did that come? I've introduced a new device as well, so when I get fed up with like a conversation, I'm going to go.
2: Yeah, go on.
0: Robert Robinson on Call My Bluff. Mm. Next word. Next subject.
1: There's a few of them being swept.
0: So if you're listening and it's not going to cost you any money and we're not going to phone you back, but tell us what your Christmas film is and why it's your favourite Christmas film. I know it's August, but you know.
1: I mean, when you think about it, we're what? A third of the way through the year?
0: No, more than that. It's more than that, Matty.
1: Is it?
0: Yeah. So,
1: I failed maths.
2: We're halfway.
0: We've got about 145 days to Christmas.
1: No, I failed maths, so, you know, my fractions are quite awful.
2: I know. And they soon.
1: Well, no, because
2: go on.
1: Split into 12 months. So we're now into.
0: It was 365. So our 365 is 150 plus 30. It's 180. And we're a month into that. That's 30 off that. So it's 150 days to go.
2: Wow.
1: I prefer it in months. Look,
0: approximately.
1: Way.
0: Approximately.
1: So therefore, in September will be.
3: What?
1: Closer than we are now. Of the way there.
2: Three quarters, yeah. You'll soon know it's Christmas soon.
3: When you start seeing all the Christmas stuff in the shop, you'll know it's on the way.
1: Now, this is where I've got to step in here. Please feel for the staff, because at the moment, it is one of those where, obviously, it is summer. It's raining at the moment, but it is summer. And the supermarket staff are, you know, dealing with the summer stuff. Guaranteed. 31st of bank holiday. 1st of September, you will see the biscuits, the crackers, and the selection boxes out.
3: Yeah, we'll be.
2: That early.
3: That early.
1: It'll start off on, like, three shelves. So, like, half an hour, it'll be like, okay. And then as you get to, like, September, it'll be like, right, okay, let's extend it a bit. And then it becomes the Christmas
2: one. Okay.
1: Oh, yeah. The crackers and the biscuits will actually be in the warehouse in this shop storerooms now.
2: And what's the sell-by date on them?
0: March 2080.
1: Yeah. And, of course, the mince pies and the Christmas puddings will be coming in as well.
0: Yeah, but you've also got Halloween in the meantime, haven't you?
1: Yeah.
3: Which is getting quite big, because when I was a kid, I just remember it would be like people wrapping themselves in bin bags.
1: Correct.
3: Was like a Halloween costume.
1: Now it's just completely different.
3: And now it's
1: again, that's an American thing that's come over.
3: Yeah. Mm. Well, I saw pumpkin things for sale at Home and Bargain the other day, actually. Yeah. So there you go.
1: Okay, you do the pumpkin, right? You do it all. It looks wonderful. What do you do after it? People just leave it and it starts rotting and everything.
3: Put your candles in it and you leave it out. It's what you're supposed to do.
1: No, I know, but once Halloween is over, right, and people can't be bothered getting rid of them, you just leave them.
3: Yeah, they just rot on the
1: Exactly.
3: doorsteps.
0: Well, just hollow them out before you do and make some soup out of them.
3: Well, I'd got some free pumpkins and thought I could eat those, but they weren't very nice because they're only bred to be like show. And they were giving them away in Tesco and I thought, I'll grab a couple of them. So I made some pumpkin soup.
1: What does that say?
3: This is after Halloween.
1: Yeah.
3: And I was like, yeah, free, I'll take them home. And it was like, oh, the soup's a bit.
1: Someone's finger slipped on the stock order and I went, oh, crap.
3: Well, yeah, you don't know. Well, you don't know how you're going to order because you don't know. Sometimes people really get into it.
1: What's wrong with a good old turnip?
2: With those things, what are you called? We're talking about now.
0: Pumpkins.
2: Thank you, Steve.
0: Bless you.
2: Don't you have? You can pay some money and go to a farmer's field and get as many as you want, can't you?
1: Yeah.
0: And destroy as many as you want, trying to get the right one.
2: Yeah. I said any this year because of the drought.
0: I've only been to one of those pick your own, and it was with me kids. It's a few years ago, and it's probably about 5 years ago.
1: Yeah.
0: And they had a little fairground there, and a cup of coffee was £2.
2: Oh yeah.
0: And there must have been like at least 10% of the actual stock was being destroyed by people picking them up and going, I don't want that one. And you know what I mean? For the ideal. And it was absolutely chock-a-block. It was almost obscene. Mm. You see, that's like...
2: Greed,
0: yeah. It's like, you know, and down the road there's one where you just went there and picked your own and they waited for you and you paid for it. This is on the way to, you know... And, you know, why do people give them the opportunity? I know it's like a once-in-a-year thing, but why do people, when they get the opportunity to make money, just go, you know, exploitative plus?
1: Yeah, absolutely.
3: Ask Infantino.
0: Well, exactly. You know. Yeah.
3: What was Paul saying about Infantino?
0: Right, well...
3: circle back to that topic.
0: Oh, hang on. We're talking to Matty. This is from 27th of March. Sorry.
1: What?
3: That's my birthday.
0: Infantino scandal. Okay, so we're drawing a veil over Christmas films, aren't we?
1: Okay,
0: I think we've got, like... Maybe we should have a little Christmas film festival in the cafe.
1: You do that, Steve. You do that.
0: We'll have a grotto and I'll get dressed up. Yeah. And then...
1: Santa's?
0: There's loads of stuff here. What's this guy? Has he got nothing else to do? Yeah, Infantino scandal. Capital letters, has to go.
1: He has to.
0: To offer the biggest game of football on earth to one of the six host nations, technically, is a travesty in the extreme. A stadium not even built yet. That would be the largest in the world by then, but morally completely ignoring the process. And the other host nations is testimony to the fact that he absolutely needs to go. So that the other thing is, do you think they would have just had it in America forever and ever if Cushing and all them got their hands on it?
1: Well, there were reports that Donald Trump actually said to Infantino, we want America to have it and no one else, not Canada and Mexico. You know where they were all... a joint thing. He wanted it for America.
3: Well, they probably just like, oh, it's a permanent home now. It's fine. And you know, he's just like, what?
1: No.
3: And it's like, If they can do all these things they want to do and get away with it, they probably just do that.
1: I think well, the clues in the title.
3: It's easier to have it always.
4: We're talking about someone who can't even win a war.
3: What, Infantino? You're talking
2: about Trump?
4: No, Donald Trump.
1: Yeah. You know, I think the title's there, World Cup.
4: He keeps winning the war and then not winning the war.
3: He's won it like 40 times now.
4: Yeah.
1: Yeah.
4: Anyway, he's moved on quickly after that Infantino. Which
1: excellent.
4: He's obviously not watching the telly or anything. It says, early Christmas, for certain, a supermarket I worked for Stock.
1: Yeah.
4: His fingers must be too big for the thing. Early Christmas, for a certain supermarket I worked for. Oh, I see. Stock would start arriving in mid-August. And the Xmas space meeting. Do you have an Xmas space?
1: Yes.
4: Space
1: meeting? I was never privy to it.
4: Would be the week leading into the bank holiday in August.
1: Yeah.
4: And Xmas Isle would land straight after back to school event in September.
1: Correct. Absolutely.
2: Well, back to school as well. Soon you'll have queues forming up outside the meetings, in London Road. They'll get the uniforms and all that.
1: Those meetings were usually between the store manager and like the department manager or the section managers and be like, right, this is what we're going to do. And then it filtered down to you and be like, are we not out of summer yet?
4: Has Christmas been ruined?
1: Yes.
4: In the last 20 years?
1: Yes.
2: Yeah, it has. But I always find my own little part of Christmas that I like. I mentioned candles before, little things like that. That makes it Christmas for me.
4: You go onto Facebook Marketplace, there's people saying they'll come round to your house and decorate your chairs. For your Christmas dinner, you know, put sashes on
1: there.
2: Oh, right, yeah.
4: Like a cloth thing, like, you know, with the chairs.
2: Yeah.
4: So, or a balloon arch or something, you know what I mean?
2: Oh, okay.
4: Now, is that completely destroying the spirit of Christmas if you can't even be asked actually buying your own wreath for the door?
2: We should
4: be making them, shouldn't we?
1: Yeah.
4: You know?
1: Yeah, should be.
4: Dancing through the woods with, you know, with the panpipes.
2: Well, do you remember Blue Peter years ago?
4: The advent calendar.
2: Yeah, exactly, you know. Stuff like that.
4: The problem with that is you couldn't get fireproof tinsel in Garston.
1: My friend put, I think at the beginning of August, my friend who lives in Australia, she put on her Facebook, can I put my Christmas tree up now?
4: That was the other thing, wasn't it? I think that's peaked a little bit. Do you remember decorations outside your house? That became fanatical, didn't it, at one time?
1: Yeah.
4: That has died back a little bit, and I presume that's more about the fact that the lecky's that expensive.
2: Probably, true. Yeah.
4: And,
2: yeah.
4: You know, you'll end up on Christmas Day with no money to buy a turkey.
1: Yeah.
2: Mm-hmm. Yeah. Used to be a house up in Russian Drive, top of Russian Drive.
4: Yeah. Used to remember be able to one? Go in and visit him. He had the train set running around the house and all that type of stuff.
2: Yeah. Wonder if he's still going.
4: 20, yeah. I think he's
1: probably
4: dead.
1: Not after.
4: It's good 20 years ago that, Eddie.
2: Did he get electrocuted?
4: I don't know.
3: Did he charge?
2: No. If he did, he put a bucket outside. Yeah. If you want to put money in, it went to charity.
3: Yeah, it was a good idea. But I remember as a kid, I used to like just getting driven around in the car to look at all the Christmas lights. Yeah. But I feel like there's nowhere near as much as there used to be.
1: Yeah.
2: I'll tell you another Christmassy part. I'm old school because I'm traditional. I mentioned Scrooge, A Christmas Carol. So I love all the traditional Christmas stuff for me. Do you remember in Elm Vale? For a couple of years, I used to walk around down Elm Vale, and it's a circular road, isn't it? You know where Elm Vale is, don't you?
1: Yeah, I know Elm Vale, yeah.
2: So you go down there. Oh, Prospect Vale, not Elm Vale, Prospect Vale, I should say.
3: Oh, so down Newsham Park.
2: Yeah, Andy. And you walk around the circle, and nearly every house had lovely Christmas trees outside and in the windows. It was nice. Got me in the mood.
1: Nah. Yeah. You ever think I love about Christmas Day?
2: Go on.
4: Okay, go on, Ed.
2: You didn't?
1: No.
4: Boxing Day, that's what you...
1: Boxing Day, yeah. No, the last couple of years doing the show, I've done on Christmas Day.
3: Yeah, it's quite fun.
2: I phoned in.
1: It's quite. Well, you texted.
2: It was you and Alan doing it, wasn't it?
1: It was.
2: Yeah.
1: Yeah. Whoa. We didn't do too bad.
2: No, it was good. We offered 2 hours.
1: Didn't ring you.
4: Yeah. I know. I forgot to listen.
3: Yeah, I forgot.
2: Thanks, boss. Was it 2 hours you were on?
1: For? 2 hours. Yeah, it was quite fun.
4: I was keeping an eye on the turkey.
1: Yeah, of course you were.
2: Yeah.
1: That old chestnut.
2: Chestnuts roasting on an open
1: Stop
2: fire.
1: It. Can we move on now? Come on.
4: So, okay. We'll knock off. I'll ring the bell at 1 o'clock. When should you put your Christmas decorations up? Right.
3: Now.
4: This is a constant argument. Wherever I've lived and whoever I've lived with is when do you put the Christmas decorations up? But a long time ago, maybe 20 years ago, there was no argument about it. No one moaned at me for moaning at them.
2: What would you mean? The 12 days of Christmas situation?
4: Well,
0: okay, well, the people I know who put them up early take them down on Boxing Day. Oh, and I always go...
1: Yeah, no, people do that, yeah.
2: People should be banned for
3: Christmas.
2: That's the
3: worst bit, yeah.
0: You're not doing that. And they, well, I'm fed up with them. And you're like going...
2: Well, you put them up since
0: you put them up in July, like, you know what I mean? Yeah. You get fed up with everything. Do you think, like, you know, because it's Christian holiday. Let's pull the curtains back on. It's Christmas holiday. And, you know, there's a lot of criticism of other religions, isn't there? Most notably
2: Muslims
0: and Islam. Right. Yeah. Now, they stick to stuff because, you know, because the moon's in a certain position. You know, they've got to starve themselves for a month.
2: Yeah.
0: Right. Whereas we go, oh, it's Christmas because it's a bit colder. You know, it's November-y or October-y or whatever. Although we haven't had cold winters for a while, have we?
2: No.
0: So it's not even like, oh, it's cold outside. Ooh, let's get Christmas decorations up. Yeah. And it'll make me feel better.
2: Mm.
0: But, you know, when I was a kid, you'd go to bed on Christmas Eve and you'd wake up and there'd be decorations up.
2: Mm.
0: Now, they were terrible decorations because my dad had put them up while he was drunk. Yeah. Right. So in every single corner, you'd have two round balls and a long ball, so you'd have penises all around the edge of the room. Right. But it was like you went to bed and you woke up and it was Christmas because the decorations were up.
2: Yeah.
0: Now, this kid's waking up for at least a month before because, you know, they're saying, oh, first of December. You can put them up 1st of December.
1: Yeah.
0: So you got 24 days of putting up with your house being...
2: Yeah, exactly. Yeah. And they were all paper decorations in them days. We used to have our seal in the living room.
0: Yeah.
2: Like a crepey paper.
0: We've used them.
2: I mean, Mum and Dad smoked and everything.
0: Yeah, and they were crispy and they were tarcoloured after a couple of years. It went crispy, that crepe paper, didn't it? Tissue paper.
1: But when you think about it as well, you see these people, influencers or whoever, they put pictures up of, like, oh, I put my tree up and sit there. Have you ever tried putting a tree up and actually not got frustrated? Because, you know, you look at these people and they're like, oh, I put my tree up. You know, and they're sitting there with a glass of Baileys or something. Yeah. Whereas I'll admit it, I've argued with a tree. Why aren't you working?
2: Yeah.
1: Genuinely. Oh,
3: do you have a real tree or would you go for the plastic tree?
1: I don't know, plastic all the time.
3: Have you ever had a real tree? We had one time when I was a kid.
1: We're not that posh.
3: My dad hated it because it just got pine needles all over the carpet.
1: Yeah, well, it will
3: and
1: think.
3: He was hoovering every day getting cross.
1: Yeah.
3: And that's the one time he was like, let's get a real tree. And it's like, never again.
2: And should you put the baubles, bangles and beads on the tree before the lights? Lights on last, am I right?
3: Well, you should put everything on it in the centre of the room and then put it in the corner.
2: Yeah.
3: Before you put it in the corner, or else you can only decorate one bit of it. And then you've got, like, all the decoration on one side of it and it looks ridiculous.
1: I cheated.
0: I had an inflatable tree when I was single.
1: Did you?
0: Used to blow. I got it when it was Amsterdam.
2: Was coming here.
0: Got it when it was in Amsterdam. Other inflatable things were available in that particular shop. But it had the little baubles on it already. So you just basically.
2: I'll tell you what.
0: It was only about, you know, a foot and a half tall. I'm not telling them. Yeah. You know, you'd have to get a compressor to do a full tree, wouldn't you? You know,
3: see, you can't just blow, that sounds worse than putting up a normal tree.
0: And just sticking on top of the telly. You can't even put things on the tellies anymore because
1: you can't.
0: Flat screen.
2: No. Of course, yeah.
1: And a lot of people just go with the LED trees, don't they? Just, you know, they just plug them in.
3: Oh, the ones that already did the lights
1: on. Exactly,
3: them,
1: yeah.
0: Well, I'll let you into a little secret. The cafe's tree is still up from last year.
1: Is it?
0: Yeah. You've not noticed, have you?
3: No.
0: Next time you go in the cafe, just check it out. It's in the corner.
2: Okay.
1: Well, that saves us.
0: Saved us.
2: Yeah.
0: Exactly. And the other thing that annoys me is people leaving the decorations up outside their house all year.
2: Okay. I've seen that. My
0: neighbours across the road.
2: Mm.
0: Theirs are still out from last year.
2: Yeah, I'm trying to think now. Yeah.
0: Just check it, Eddie.
2: I'll check that one.
0: You'll see that all the way home tonight.
2: Jingle bells.
0: Right, we're getting to near 11 o'clock now, so let's move on. Let's play some music because I didn't know that would excite people so much. I'm very pleased with myself. Okay, this is a band called Spanish Caravan, and it's called Hootenanny.
5: One, two, three, four.

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2: We're on your side, everybody.
3: Right, okay, I rang the bell
4: however,
3: to finish Christmas.
2: But however.
3: Go on, Andy.
4: We got a text off one Joe Bruce.
2: Hello, Joe.
4: He said, so I love, love all Christmas films, including Hallmark. I love the happy endings.
2: Oh, God, she would.
4: This is in repose to you, Steve.
2: All right.
4: I like all the ones mentioned. So that's all the ones he spoke for.
2: Yeah.
4: And in addition, The Snowman.
5: Oh, yeah.
4: I'm walking in the air.
2: Oh, God.
4: Oh, my ears.
2: Yeah.
4: Joe said, I remember it coming out.
3: The first time. Yeah, I bet she does, yeah.
4: All on the settee in front of the TV. Oh. And we had the Calla gas fire on. Oh, the movable ones.
2: Yeah. You got any backing music with
4: the
2: this?
4: The one on the wall wasn't working and someone had lent it. So imagine this Christmas right here.
2: Yeah.
4: The lights are on the Christmas tree, and if you touch them, they would burn you.
2: That's true. Yeah, they would actually. Yeah,
3: you're right.
4: And had angel hair on. Is that the?
2: Yeah, that used to angel hair, but he was trying to avoid it from the lights because, I mean,
3: it was
2: flammable. Yeah.
4: We had opened a tin of biscuits and they were the posh all butter ones.
2: Oh, cookies. Yeah,
4: shortbread,
2: we know.
4: Maybe.
2: We know.
4: And it came on, it was just magical. And I was so sad when he melted at the end.
2: Great, Joe. Spoiler for everyone. Yeah, well done.
3: She still believes in Father Christmas, by the way. That's
4: because she works with him.
6: I used to use a lava lamp as a Christmas tree sometimes, you know. Times are hard.
2: Oh, man, that's groovy. That's groovy. Well, we were talking about putting Christmas decorations up, and my friend in Australia's messaged me. She says that hers usually go up at the beginning of November, although she put a tree up in September. She put a tree up in September last year. She said it's not just her, though. Her mum used to do the same. Her mum.
3: She gets Skippy to help her.
2: Skippy?
3: little hands putting the baubles up.
4: Yeah. I bet you there's an episode.
3: When it went too hot.
4: There's an episode where that happens. And then the hand goes on fire because it touches like a light bulb.
3: I was tempted to look for that and then I thought,
4: let's not do that.
3: It's a Skippy-free zone this week.
2: Yeah. Yeah. Well, she also goes on to say that it takes that long to put them up. She likes to put them up early, so...
3: August.
2: End of the month, Terrain will be putting them up.
4: Having Christmas in Australia in summer is so
2: weird
4: to me.
2: Do you ever notice, though, when... I don't really ever watch breakfast television. Well, you're probably
4: up that early.
2: Yeah, me neither. But normally they have, like, these... They go to Australia for the expats, and they're all on the beach, and it's like... It's 2 days before Christmas. Oh, look, we're in Perth.
4: Oh, what, yeah.
2: And everyone's on the beach. Where are you from, this guy? This... Obviously, using an Australian anchor, you know what I mean, who hasn't got a clue about British TV and just running along talking to people.
6: Hang on, this morning, I don't watch it, but now and again, just for like novelty's sake,
2: research.
6: That's the one, Andy. I'll put Good Morning Britain on just before At the Races started. So I thought, I'll have 5 minutes of this. And what you're saying, Matt, is totally true because they're in Bridlington, which I think is in Yorkshire.
2: It is quite correct.
6: And there was hundreds of people on the beach, and there was like some guy from this morning's acting daft and all that with the Christmas. They were all dressed as Christmas, you know, with Christmas elves and stuff like that. And I thought to myself, what's all that about? Yeah.
2: Well,
6: Bridlington.
2: That just needs looking at desperately.
6: And then suddenly they come back with an advert. You know what them adverts they do? Good Morning Britain. It's like win £150,000.
4: Oh yeah,
2: yeah.
6: Text costs £2.50
2: exactly.
6: A call. And I'm just doing the sums and thinking if 100,000 people enter that competition,
2: it's 2.5 million quid.
6: Yeah, there you go.
2: That's how you look at it.
6: Yeah, yeah.
2: That's how you look at it.
6: I know.
2: But anyway, so therefore.
6: Just a quick one, Steve, before we go on to the beach.
3: Bang Christmas again. Go on.
2: Go on, Banny.
6: Has anyone ever read a book? Have read it. Called The Dice Man.
3: Yes.
6: Have you?
3: Yeah.
6: Luke Reinhardt. Who was he had a
3: he's a psychiatrist.
6: Was he a psychiatrist?
3: Yeah, yeah.
4: It's not a Christmas book.
6: No. No. Far from it.
4: All right.
6: He has a dice, I think it is.
3: He starts like a religion.
6: Dice. Yeah.
3: Okay. Dice religion.
6: Yeah.
3: And you make all your decisions by throwing a dice. Mm. But one of the decisions you've got to make is sort of like a life-changing decision. You can't just go, oh, you know, I'll have a cup of tea, I'll have a cup of coffee, yeah. I'll have a biscuit.
6: Yeah.
2: Yeah.
3: It was like you'd have to throw it. Wow. And if it comes up with that, you have to do it.
6: The reason I asked that, because on Sunday, I was in mine, I thought, I don't fancy another day on my own in the flat on a Sunday
3: afternoon.
6: So you
3: rolled the dice and you went
6: out. So I didn't dice, I just did it. Tossed the coin, Steve. It's a tail, no. not far out, man.
4: what were the options?
6: Well, the options were stay in all day. Or go out to the shops with stuff I don't need because I had a couple of shilling.
2: Right.
6: Or go to Chester Races.
4: So and this coin's got three sides.
3: No, what you can do.
2: It's a FIFA coin.
3: You can either do six. You can do six
4: Argentinian
3: choices.
4: Peso, whatever they
3: you can do six choices, or you can do above three or below three. Do you know
2: right.
3: what I mean?
2: Okay.
3: So you can do 4, 5, 6 or 1, 2, 3.
4: Yeah.
2: Right.
3: So if it's 1, 2, 3, it'll be X. If it's 4, 5, 6, it'll be Y.
2: Right.
3: We used to go out with dice. I shouldn't tell you this, really.
2: No.
3: In the 1970s, we used to have a little tin with dice in.
2: Yeah.
3: We used to, there was a lot of drinking involved with this, by the way.
4: Okay.
3: And actions.
4: Yeah.
3: And we used to sort of roll the dice and then just do it. Mm.
6: And
3: you're controlled by the dice, but it took off right across America. This is in the book. It's not a real thing. But they've always tried to make it, and no one's been able to make the film. But it's worth a read. It's a great book.
6: Yeah.
3: In fact, that would probably be me Kenny Allen book.
4: Interesting. Ooh, yeah.
3: But I haven't read it for a few years. You see.
4: And what's it called? The Dice.
3: The Game. Dice Man.
4: The Dice Man.
2: Is that where they're saying that everyone knows the dice is loaded, or is that
3: no,
2: they were Vegas?
3: No, that's from
6: it's just basically having the bottle to go out of control and let the dice control your life.
4: That sounds dangerous.
2: It sounds dangerous.
6: But so I end up at Chester Racing. I thought, I'm not going to pay to get in because it's family fun day. There's thousands of kids. I booked in for the last race.
2: I'm
6: watching the races from the Roman Wall, took a sandwich, bought went to a charity shop in Old Swan, in Chester, found an A.P. McCoy book and a former jockey. He's written a thriller, so I thought, I'll have that. So that was £2. I had a fiver on the last race. I thought, well, get in the race course. I had a fiver, lost it, finished fourth.
2: Did you pay to get in?
6: No.
4: It's just dropping over the wall.
6: So, but I couldn't believe it. Only could hear about a half a mile away in Chester Town Centre. Some girl was singing. I think she was like a Taylor Swift impersonation sort of act. And there was thousands. There must have been 10,000-15,000 people in the infield. And I thought, I'd never been to Fun Day at Chester. I've been to Chester many times, but not Family Fun Day. People had tents and everything.
4: Yeah.
6: Walking out with, like, big, you know, poles and everything.
3: Gazebos.
6: And so watching from the Roman walls, I was always fascinated by them walls. I think them Romans were clever, weren't they?
2: They were.
6: Unbelievable.
2: Jeff and they watched it as well.
6: Yeah, but them stones are still there 2,000 years later.
2: Yeah, exactly.
6: You know what I mean? Yeah. So I'm watching from over the wall. Walls are about that big. And so you can watch it. But there's a big drop, so if you're being brave and you say, I'll bunk in, but don't do it because you'll end up breaking your leg like I did one time, so I didn't do that. So you watch the horses come around Chester Racecourse, and it's only a mile round as well, so you can watch everything.
2: Yeah.
6: And on the right-hand side, there's a railway line to Chester as well, so you see the trains going past. So all my favourite things I love in life was trains.
3: What's that got to do with the dice, man?
6: Well, because I tossed the coin. Shall I go out and buy stuff that I don't really need?
3: Yeah.
6: Or shall I just go to Chester?
3: Yeah.
6: I spent £7, five on the bet, one bet I had, and £2 on the Tony McCoy book. And I had a great time.
2: How much did the train cost you?
6: Nothing. Have you got the bus pass? I had a Steve. Lent to some girl when they worked in Ladbrokes. Yeah. What was her name? Oh, I should know it. Lisa. I should never get it back.
3: Lisa, give him the book back.
6: I'm
3: going to get a copy of it.
6: Honestly, it's $2.99. I looked before on Google. It's $2.99 on eBay and all them sort of things.
3: I get it. It's 40 years since I read it.
6: Yeah.
3: Because it was in the late 70s. Mm. And it's a funny book as well, but it's also...
6: Yeah.
3: Well, I'll talk about it off air, but there's something in it, isn't there? You know.
6: Okay.
2: All right,
6: so that was my story from Sunday.
2: Fantastic.
6: The Dice Man. Recommended.
4: Who's it by?
6: Luke Reinhardt.
4: I'll look into that.
3: Yeah, we'll all be dice people next week. I was thinking about that the other day as well, Eddie, because I thought, like, you know, that's still sort of like, because it was a bit like, you know, it was like Jonathan Livingston Seagull. It was that, like, the 70s book, Zen and the Art of Motorcycle Maintenance. Everyone read it, you see. And, Catch 22, you know, those type of books, which they're usually quite thick, weren't they? But I was like, you know, would that never read it? Because sometimes you don't do something because you think, oh, it's going to be disappointing.
6: Yeah.
3: It's not going to be the same, you know.
6: But sometimes it can turn the other way around. You've had the great tales.
2: Would you put your future in life in, like, doing what the dice says?
6: But you're making the choices up yourself.
2: Yeah, I know that, but I'm just saying, do you rely on the dice? Do you rely... Dice, will I get up this morning? No, fair enough.
3: Should you give it to depressed people?
6: I wouldn't.
3: And say, well, no, what I'm saying is, like, we all have choices all the time, don't we?
2: Yeah.
3: You know, and we sort of get up and go, oh, I'm going to do this today. And a lot of it's based on mood and things like that. But if you did something that was, like, out of the ordinary that you had to do because the dice told you, then you've got an excuse for doing it, you know. And people will talk themselves out of a lot of things, won't they?
6: Yeah.
3: You've got to be on sort of drugs like me to sort of not have a, not give a toss about what's happening. Beta blockers.
6: Beta.
3: And serotonin re-inhibition inhibitors.
6: Yeah.
3: Take them and you just waft along in ice.
6: Yeah. Well, ask yourself the question, am I going to stay in today? Is that going to make me happy? Or so you can make the choices all happy choices if you like. Should I go to the park or should I go to the races? Should I go to the match? Well, blah, blah, blah, blah.
2: Is that why is that why some people rely a lot on reading their stars every single day? They won't go out unless they've read the stars.
3: But they've got no control over that, you see. This is what I'm saying.
2: Correct.
3: If you sort of like
4: you set the agenda.
3: You set the agenda.
4: I might do these things. So I won't because I don't want to, but then you get the thing and you go, I've got to
3: do it because the dice is commanded.
4: Because it's you want to do those things, but you need something to say they have to do that.
6: And be pleasantly surprised by what the dice tells you to do.
3: Because it's nice being pleasantly surprised sometimes, isn't it? You know, it's I was I was looking at this thing, you know, the CCC that they gave us all that money a few years ago. Oh, yeah. It's sort of, it's regenerating itself. And they had I've got to go away for a workshop somewhere. We're going down, I'm going down to Bristol anyway. I know he wouldn't want to go.
4: Asked
3: him to go.
4: Matthew, right?
3: Yeah.
4: Do you want to go, Matt?
3: Do you want to go?
6: No.
3: No. Yeah, I wanted to.
4: I
3: was going around. You shall have to go.
4: Just roll the dice.
3: Hang on,
6: when is it?
3: It's the October the 1st and 2nd. No.
6: I'll let you know.
3: Well, I'll tell you what I'm
6: You paying?
3: It's free. It's completely free. You get food and everything. You get a hotel. You get your train fare and everything. But we went to three of these when we were getting this money. Dave Spear went with us on one.
6: Didn't Alan go with you on one?
3: Yeah, Sue and Alan went.
6: Yeah.
3: And I was like, well, should I invite Alan? I don't know. Sue can't go because she's, you know, she's handcuffed to the kitchen.
6: Yeah.
3: And I thought, well, I'll just go on my own, really, because I couldn't think of anyone else.
6: Yeah.
3: But I would have, see, if I'd invited you two, you two could still go if you wanted to, right?
4: Okay.
3: By the way. But I'd have to explain a lot of stuff to you about what it's all about. Yeah. When we went the last time, we were in the thick of it. We'd been to like several workshops and all sorts of stuff. Joe Hawkins was involved at the beginning. And what's his name? The one who used to run the dogs. What was his name?
6: Oh,
3: Richard.
6: Richard.
3: Yeah. There was about six of us went to London the first time. So it was a bit of a lad's sort of week, you know, couple of nights away. Anyway, we've got to have this meetup. And we got an email he has to send. You've got to send it off by the 9th, which is tomorrow, isn't it?
6: Yeah.
3: Yeah. So we just filled it out. Anyway, it's said, like, you get there about 2:30. There's like a workshop. Then you have your tea and there's entertainment in the night time. It's in this great community centre in Bristol. And then the next day, there's a couple of other things you do, workshops. And then in the afternoon, they have activities, you see. One activity was getting shown around the new building because I'm really interested in, like, where they got the money from, in case we ever get the chance to get our own building. And the two other activities, one was go for a nature walk, and I was a bit like,
6: wow.
3: I could just visualise
6: Bristol.
3: Walter in the Beano, you know, Dennis the Menace's running along, skipping along, sniffing flowers.
4: Oh, yeah.
3: And the other one was making little arty crafts. Arts. But the fourth one was dance.
4: Okay.
3: Devise a dance. And I went, because I don't dance.
6: No.
3: Do you know what I mean? It's like, you'd have to take me away with a gun to my head to make me dance.
4: Yeah.
3: And I just thought, no, I'm going to have a go of it. Okay. So I'm doing a dance workshop.
4: Different. Yeah,
6: I've got to say. He's dancing to music, obviously.
3: No, but it's a devised piece, you see.
4: Ah, right, okay.
3: Now, dance, and I may be thinking.
4: Dance.
3: Like, dance. Well, I'll call it dance.
6: Sophie Ellis Bextor.
3: Dance. I used to work with this choreographer, a community choreographer in Manchester, and I used to video everything she did. Right, and she used to work with people from all different ages, all different backgrounds and everything. So it's more about movement than dance.
6: Right,
3: it's not remembering the steps. Mm. If you're around on Friday, I'll show you one of the videos I made. Mm. And there's lots of old people in that, and younger people, and stuff on there.
6: Okay,
3: stuff on the Lowry Centre and all that. So I thought, well, I'll have a go. And you know why I decided to do it? Because no one knew me there. Apart from the people who know me from CCC.
4: Yeah, yeah.
6: Get you.
3: If you lot were going, I'd
4: be
3: going.
4: True inner self.
3: I can, yeah.
6: Well, it's interesting you say that, Steve, in terms of family dynamics, because I can't dance in front of my family.
3: No.
6: But if I'm out of it, I'll get up. Last time I went was in the Jacaranda. It was a celebration of someone, the Beatles' anniversary. They used to go there all the time, blah, blah, blah. So there's hundreds of people outside in Slater Street. And I was with Mick Bennett, who I'm going for a beer with tomorrow in probably Matthew Street again.
7: Don't be dancing.
6: Oh, well, it was also a Northern Soul thing going on at the same time.
3: Get your baggy checks.
6: Yeah. So went downstairs in the cellar. Actually, that was another gig. Same Northern Soul, but it was the same venue, but a different gig. I'm getting mixed up. And it was great. And I couldn't dance if any of our kids were there, or my mum or dad, who passed away now.
7: Yeah.
6: Because, you know, you go to family parties. Oh, get up, will you? And I hate that pressure, do you know what I mean? And I think to myself, but when I'm not with them, I can be myself, sort of thing. To my and not to be family.
7: I've got no rhythm. Genuinely, I haven't. What days are the 1st and the 2nd?
6: Yeah,
3: October.
7: Okay, does that mean we're not going to be on air those two days?
3: No, you're going to be on air, Matty. You're going to be in, aren't you?
7: Yeah, someone's got to stay.
3: Stippy at a fiver. Yeah.
6: I just watched Michael Jackson videos that taught me how to dance.
7: Oh, come on,
6: Fred Astaire. Or Gene Kelly in Singing in the Rain. Yeah.
3: But you see people like, the thing is, you see people dancing like that, especially Gene, especially Fred Astaire. Fred Astaire,
2: yeah.
3: Unbelievable. And Ginger Rogers as well.
2: Yeah.
3: But you sort of think, I just look like an idiot.
4: Yeah, you haven't got the
6: You
4: same,
6: think you do, but
4: yeah.
6: you don't really
4: level.
6: You
2: know. No, it's true. I mean, you go to a family party, or you go to a birthday party, and you're with people, you know, you won't get up, or you will get up, and you look like, well, you just, I admit, I've not got rhythm. Genuinely, I'm not. I can't dance to save my life. Yeah. I'll be honest with you. Genuinely got no rhythm.
6: Bambi's newborn's
2: got less rhythm than me.
3: Because I put you down for the workshop, Matt.
2: Oh, what a shame I've got to stay and run the station.
6: I've told you, Matt, I did DJing, mobile DJs for years. I had a few residencies, so I was lucky in that respect. Didn't have to move the gear. But the number of times I'd watch people, and let's be honest, it was mostly white people. I'm not being racist here. White people can't dance. I know it sounds like a cliche, and I don't mean it that way, but I'm having a joke here. Do you never move the feet when they're dancing? It's just that... robotic move, but the feet never move. When you watch someone who's good at dancing, those feet will be all over the place. Watch Fred Astaire, as you say. Ginger Rogers.
2: Yeah.
6: Is it Ginger Rogers?
3: It's Ginger Rogers.
6: Is
2: that right? Fred Astaire, am I right in saying that he'd done a scene once where he was coming down the stairs tap dancing?
4: Is that
2: in one
4: him
2: of his
4: doing
2: films?
4: That?
3: Yeah,
2: he's
3: that was him.
2: But I was reading somewhere that the director said it was a one take because the director said, that's never going to work. You tap dancing down the stairs are going to be such a danger if you fall. And he'd done it in one take.
6: Brilliant, yeah.
2: And you see the smile up when he gets to the bottom of it. Almost as if to say, ha, told you.
6: Yeah, brilliant.
2: There you go.
3: Yeah, you used to have to get drunk to dance. I don't get drunk, you see. So I have, real sort of like, I can cut things off. I can sort of cut things off around me, you know what I mean?
6: Yeah.
3: When I do it now. Because I do dance a little bit more now than I used to do. Mm. Which surprises Gail sometimes.
2: Yeah.
3: Because she'll always get up and start dancing.
6: Yeah.
3: And you're just sort of jealous when people can do that. You know, it's usually women, isn't it?
2: Yeah, absolutely.
3: You don't see it. If you sort of bloke in, he's a show off.
6: Yeah.
3: She's a bit of a show off him, you know what I mean?
2: Yeah, absolutely.
3: Big head. He's got a big head.
6: Big head,
3: that bloke's got. And women can just get off and start dancing. And I've always been, bit jealous, really.
6: But women dance in pairs, don't they? They won't get up on the dance floor by themselves. You have to have a debate with them as well, you see.
3: Yeah, and all that.
6: And then next thing, the fellas move in for the kill.
3: Let's have a bit more music. I'm going to go to Dusty Echoes now.
4: Can we dance to this?
3: I'm just thinking we might be, some of it's a bit country and westerny as well. But the tracks are called Swamp Water, Katrina, Fool's Gold, Chain Gang, and 1,000 Yards. So we'll go for 1,000 Yards of dancing.

0: Welcome back to WTF. It's coming up to about half 11 now. So if you're listening some other time, like on Saturday or something.
1: Yeah, it's the same time.
0: Tune in on Wednesday. We can also phone in. You can text in 07761908062. We've done a lot tonight. We've done Christmas. Oh, we haven't done Christmas Park yet, have we?
1: No.
2: So still on Christmas.
0: This is different. This is more to do with politics than Christmas.
1: Yeah.
0: But we'll get to that in a second.
1: Mm. Absolutely.
0: FIFA President, we've done that. Christmas movie. What's your favourite Christmas movie?
1: Yeah, we've done that.
0: I've read a few of them, people. We haven't touched ex-Nazis yet.

0: the 2 years he then, if he wants to, he'll extend it.
1: Yeah. So where else has he managed then? I don't know anything.
0: He was
1: about
0: a former player, and then took up management. I think he's managed in Spain and then Bournemouth and then Liverpool.
1: Okay.
0: So he's had a, you know,
2: he's a Basque Spaniard as well as the
1: Yeah.
2: Which is a bit like people have already compared it to like the Scouse mentality.
3: Yeah. Or Scottish or Welsh.
2: Yeah. Or Scottish or Welsh. Yeah. Yeah.
1: Getting straight in there. Yeah.
0: Yeah. Yeah.
2: So I like the fella. I mean, I've liked a couple of the performances, notwithstanding we were hopeless against Leeds United in the second half last week. Did you watch it, Matt?
0: I did. And do you know what? It was one of those where it's... you could say the substitutions with the changes.
2: Yeah. Well, there's a lot of young ones, young kids in the team. Though. So I don't take any notes of pre-season friendlies. I'm starting to get into the new football season now. I mean, you know, I like a little better. I backed Spain to win the World Cup, didn't I? So that was a good little touch. Got me scoffed for 2 weeks.
3: Eddie.
2: That's why I do
3: sausages.
2: Think. Yeah. Well, I'm type of. I like to think disciplined punter. Yeah. If I win, I'll have a bet because I want to win. So
3: you invest it in sausages.
2: Sausage, pork, steaks, and stuff like that. Bottle of wine now and again.
0: Fair enough.
2: I'm encouraged, but we're up against the likes of Arsenal who want to sign. Who do you want to sign, Master? Big player.
0: They won't sign Vinicius Junior because
2: no. Do you want to just sign the Newcastle player?
0: Oh yeah, Bruno Guimarães,
2: and the Newcastle fans all up there. And they're good people. They're a bit like Scousers actually, but not quite as good. I'll say so myself.
0: Yeah.
2: They're up in arms because once again they're losing one of their best players, if not their best player. Same happened last summer when Alexander Isak came to Anfield. Didn't want to play for Newcastle. Same sentiments applied to Guimarães, whatever his name. He said this, more or less the same thing. I want to play for Arsenal more than I want to play for Newcastle. But in terms of the season itself, I'm going to let this... Our vast listeners are going to call me everything. I had £10 on a certain local club to get relegated this season.
0: Ooh.
2: A 10-1.
0: It's a bit harsh on Tranmere.
2: No. The Blue Boys...
3: Already.
2: Yeah. So I just feel like they're struggling to attract players.
0: Yeah. Well, I mean, they've signed Christian Norgaard, as I've said earlier, at the top of the show.
2: Yeah, at Arsenal. They let go of him dead quick, you know what I mean?
0: I think I can't see them getting relegated. I could see them maybe mid-table, depending on signings they make and whether David Moyes, how some of the players come back after the World Cup, especially England players. Their first game is home against Crystal Palace. I think that'll set the season. If it's a good performance, then brilliant.
2: Yeah.
0: If it's not, then slowly but surely. And I've read on some forums and some posts that, you know, the fans are saying that maybe it's time for Moyes to go. But then the question is...
1: Who do you get in? How long's Moyes been there now?
0: About 2 years, 2.5 years he's been there.
3: But he's taken them from, like... nearly getting relegated,
0: exactly
3: right, to being, you know, up
1: mid-table.
3: There,
0: yeah,
3: mid-table a bit higher.
0: Yeah.
3: What do managers have to do to be successful?
1: Yeah, it's a lot of this kind of like grind of let's change the manager. Yeah, they get into that like whole cycle, which
0: the target
1: kind of
0: is. The target is to either win the Premiership.
1: That's not going
0: to
1: happen.
0: Premier League, well, or finish in the top five when you go into Champions League, or the top eight where you will go into Europa League or the Conference
1: top eight
0: League.
1: Is achievable.
0: European football, they can exactly.
1: Do that.
0: And
1: with Moyes.
0: I think the last few seasons Everton have been there or thereabouts, but then they've dropped off towards the end of the season. I think the first few games will be crucial for Everton. If they get a good start, then brilliant. But the more that if it goes the other way, then the fans will probably turn and say, well, you know, what's Moyes doing? He's bought this player. You know, is he right for the club? And
3: has he got resources, though? Is he getting back by the
2: well, TFG, the American owners, they seem to have little to do with getting involved with Everton Football Club. I think they
0: own Roma as well.
2: Opinion, they do, indeed. So they're using Everton almost like a feeder club. They're not getting players from Everton to join Roma in that respect. But a feeder club in terms of, like, they're making money on the stadium.
0: Yeah.
2: All the prices have gone up, da-da-da-da-da. You know, the food
1: so
2: and all
1: the
2: that.
1: Cash cow, basically.
0: Yeah, basically.
2: Yeah, Rugby League, I played there a few weeks ago. The Rugby Union, England's Rugby Union, played Fiji, I think they did as well.
1: Yeah.
2: So, money-making, they're making the money that way. But they don't appear to be investing big time in the playing squad.
3: Okay. Mm.

0: And Evertonians also have a, not all Evertonians, some Evertonians, a lot of Evertonians actually, have a beef.
1: All Evertonians, have a beef, yeah, yeah.
0: With, have a beef with David Moyes, thinking he's tactically inept. He's a defensive-minded manager, which he's always been, to be honest with you. Even when he was at Preston North End, you know, and I worked at Preston North End, yeah, at the time, so blah, blah. I've got stories I could tell you there.
2: Really?
0: Maybe another time.
2: Okay.
0: So, yeah, Moyes has never been the most tactically aware. For example, it's a good example. When the derby, Everton versus Liverpool, near the end of last season, what was the score, Matt? Tell me again.
2: 2-1, Bergwijn scored in the 110th minute.
0: And then they equalised, didn't he?
2: Yeah, Liverpool took the lead.
0: Everton
2: equalised.
0: Okay, so Liverpool took the lead, that's Matty says. Everton equalised. And then what the Evertonians are going berserk about, not that they got beat, but the fact that when they equalised, they didn't go for the kill. Right. They didn't go. And yeah, that's typical David Moyes, not
3: what,
0: personal.
3: You think he just hasn't got it in him?
0: Yeah, I do, Andy. Yeah. So a fair number, loads of Evertonians think the same thing and all that. So that's why I think Everton could struggle this season. A lack of players coming in, or quality players coming in. And even though Norgaard just signed for them, he could do a good job. But the two fellas they've got up front at the moment, Barry and Beto, Evertonians will be the first to tell you, you know, they couldn't hit a barn door with a banjo.
2: That's
0: true. You know what I mean? So anyway, subsequently I've had a tenner on Everton to get to, and that's my entrance fee for the whole season, you see.
1: Yeah, yeah.
0: So I can look at them. And leaving Liverpool get beat, I can take some solace if Everton get beat as well. That's the way I work.
2: That's fair enough.
0: Yeah.
2: As for Liverpool, well, they're currently in talk, well, from reports that Chase, they are pursuing Barcola from PSG, and also a young 18-year-old from PSG as well.
0: Okay.
2: Again, Barcola. This is just reports that are online, and I think again with Liverpool, it's all their first game is Newcastle away. Newcastle will be under a new manager.
0: Yeah,
2: and Liverpool will have a new manager, so new manager bounce for both. And then, obviously, I think by the time we get to the first international break, that's normally when the league starts sorting itself out, doesn't it? Because, you know, games will be played, so on and so forth. If Liverpool can get off to a good start like they did last season, then all well and good. But I think fans will give Areola time to bed in, not straight away. You know, not be like turn on straight away, because he's inherited the squad and they've lost the likes of Mo Salah's gone.
3: Yeah,
2: you know, new signings coming in. You've got to take time for them to gel. Last season, Alexander Isak was injured. At the moment, Hugo Ekitike's injured. He should be back, they reckon, towards the end of the year. So it's all about the players you've got now. If you make a good start, I think the fans will be behind them. If it's a so-so start, I can't see the fans turning on them as such, you know, as you've got to give yourself a chance to bed in.
0: Of course, yeah. And traditionally, Liverpool supporters have always been very patient, haven't they?
2: Yeah, absolutely, yeah.
0: And then I'm picking up a big picture of Kevin Keegan.
1: Yeah, Kevin Keegan.
0: My hero. We're talking about Newcastle-Liverpool
2: for
0: the first game of the season, Matt, at St James's Park. It's going to be a big memorial towards Kevin, and Liverpool and Newcastle clubs are both working together to basically sort that one out. I'm sure I know they will. The fans of both clubs will join in commemoration, is the word.
2: Yeah, well, Liverpool announced earlier this evening that they will, on Sunday, when Liverpool played Monaco in the first pre-season game at Anfield, Kevin Keegan's going to be in front of the match day programme for that, and it's going to be a minute applause.
0: Is there?
2: Yeah.
0: Yeah. There's two games at Anfield that day, isn't it, Matt? Am I right? The one's behind closed doors.
2: One, that's the following week. One is the AXA.
3: What's that one?
2: Against Como.
0: Yeah.
2: I think it's Como. They've got a number after it, but I don't know what they've got. There's two games. One will be behind closed doors, which is, I think, just gives a chance to run a game. Basically, so he can play two different sides, and then the game kicks off at 6:30 against Como.
0: That's the one to pay, but the supporters are allowed.
2: Yeah, that's one the supporters will be allowed into. Yeah, yeah, but the one behind closed doors at AXA, no one gets in. Well, unless you're media.
0: Ah, right, get you. Yeah. So Kevin Keegan, my hero when I was a kid. I don't know if you noticed the picture on my Facebook a few weeks ago. I know you're not on my page, Facebook, Andy. It was when I won a competition, the Echo, to train with Kevin Keegan.
1: Yeah, yeah.
3: Oh, right, okay.
0: Yeah, and we all got... We also got Stylo Matchmaker football boots, a big Stylo Matchmaker sports bag, a couple of other bits and bobs from Stylo Matchmaker, which don't exist no more, I don't think. But yeah, Kevin was really good. I remember kicking the ball. He started the session off. We did it for about an hour and a half, 2 hours every Wednesday. And I was kicking the ball with my left foot against the wall. And Kevin come over and said, "How come you're using the left foot all the time?" He said, I said to him, I'm right footed, Kevin. I just want to get better on my left foot. And he was made up with that. Yeah. He said, "Well done, lads," and chucked me head like that. And there's. And so lovely fella. And he was doing that off his own bat. He's only just joined Liverpool the year before. That was 1973. He joined Liverpool 2 years previously. And he was basically from the Bill Shankly mould of, And you could see that when he was playing, playing and managing Newcastle.
2: Yeah.
0: He wanted the same passion, the same, honesty from his players as well.
2: Yeah. We were speaking about the FIFA president before.
0: Oh, yeah. Oh.
2: From FIFA Media. FIFA leadership holds constructive and positive meeting in Rabat, Morocco. The FIFA Secretary General and members of the FIFA Management Board in attendance reaffirmed their full support for FIFA President Gianni Infantino. As the only official elected by 211 FIFA members' associations in turn, the FIFA President reiterated his full support for FIFA Secretary General and the FIFA Administration for their necessary and outstanding work in delivery of his vision.
4: Great.
2: That's an official statement on FIFA Media.
3: It's bad when they have to say the statement saying that everything is fine.
2: Yeah.
5: Absolutely. Right. Okay, I'm looking back to the list again. We've got about 10 minutes of talk, really. Me and Matthew were talking about this the other day. Wednesday, wasn't it, Matthew?
2: It was, yes.
5: Yeah, the Christmas market.
2: Yes.
0: Oh, yeah.
5: This is... It's I mean, Andy, you said you don't like the markets. I totally agree with you. I went down there to have a look around, but I also went down there. There was an event on that me and Gail got invited to. It was F. Scott Fitzgerald, Great Gatsby Ball.
3: Oh, in St. George's Hall.
5: Yeah, we got free tickets for it. So I thought, well, I'll put a bit of effort in because there'll be loads of people dressing up, in
3: 1920s.
5: Yeah, so yeah. I bought a tuxedo with wide lapels. I bought a wing collar shirt and a dicky bow.
2: Yeah. Nice.
5: What else did I get? I got something else on.
0: Did you hide them, Steve?
5: No, I bought them.
3: Did you get a hat?
5: Yeah. I didn't get a hat, you see. No, that's there's the rub.
2: Did you get a Tommy gun?
5: I thought, well, I should have done. But I thought, that's going to be great, this queued up. All the women have put a great deal of effort in. They had the flapper thing, the feather up the side.
2: Yeah.
5: And then the blokes would turn up with like a joke trilby on. Them trilbies you get from joke shops, they're sort of like terrible trilbies.
3: Yeah, yeah, yeah.
5: And a suit, nothing,
2: Yeah.
5: And I'm like, I think I got patent leather shoes as well. I was like,
3: looking smart.
5: Proper Fred Astaire, I was peak Fred Astaire as we went in. And we went in and it was terrible. It was it was dead crowded. Imagine St. George's Hall.
2: Yeah.
5: Absolutely packed so you can't even walk across it.
2: Yeah.
5: And we walked in. And the band was playing, a Taylor Swift song or something like that.
3: Oh, no.
5: And I had all these fantasies. There'd be a jazz band on there. Doing all, Bix Beiderbecke stuff and all that type of stuff. And it was and people were just getting wellied, basically, top and bottom of it. If you paid an extra 20 quid, you got a mask. So it was like a mask.
3: Oh, right.
5: Ball.
3: Yeah.
5: We just picked up a few different dotted around the place that people had got rid of. Anyway, we literally lasted about half an hour. We got our photographs taken. I thought, that's it. And we went over to the Radisson Hotel.
3: Mm.
5: And the Radisson Hotel bar was full of people dressed up
3: in
5: 20s gear who'd left and were absolutely disgusted with it.
2: Yeah.
5: So we went over to them and I said, you've just been over there? And he said, yeah. He said, did you enjoy yourself? And he went, no, it was shit.
0: Who organised that?
5: It's this outside organisation. St. George's all up. If there's 1,000 people in there, everyone's paying... Yeah. 25 quid a head, we didn't pay anything. It's 25 grand there, but I couldn't see 25 grand because A, you couldn't get to the bar, and B, the bar was really expensive anyway. But what's happening at Christmas is we've just decided, Liverpool City Council, the greatest entrepreneurs in the world, have decided to try and get a new organisation to do the market, and they've got this organisation called Underbelly. Now, before we went on, we talked about how every single thing I've seen in the paper about Underbelly, it says exactly the same thing. It's exactly the same thing that's on the Underbelly website. Mm. So the people who are writing that and saying, oh, we've got this fantastic organisation doing it, haven't gone, did they really do that?
3: Yeah.
5: did they really get involved with that? Did they really do this thing in Edinburgh every year? Did they do the thing in Leicester Square? And a few phone calls and a few searches on the internet can get you a lot of information. Now, I haven't tried to discredit some of the things that they've said they do, but is it going to be as good as they're saying it's going to be? Because the artist's impression, and we always know what they're like, there's a big ice rink where a lot of the stalls were, proper ice rink in front of the steps. Because I thought, well, if you put it around the corner, the ice rink's going to be on the slope.
2: Yeah, that's true.
5: Are you going to be able to toboggan down to the museum?
0: You end up in the Mersey Tunnel.
5: But the big thing about it was there was complaints from some of the previous stallholders whose rents have more than doubled with extra cost for electricity.
0: Yeah.
5: But the big thing, and you go in, nah, you can't be doing that. If you're a business in there, you can't use your own cash machine.
0: You can't use your own card machine.
5: Now, if you can see problems with this in the future, by all means, do that, Eddie.
0: Okay, I will do.
5: But
0: do it twice.
5: Right. On the proviso that they have to wait up to 90 days for their money. So you're working your guts down there, right?
0: Yeah.
5: You're paying them all this rent, right? Yeah. But the money that you're earning by card, and I'd say something like 95% of the business is going to be through cards, is not through your card machine.
3: So it's
5: going
3: through their company and you're waiting for the payouts.
5: Yes.
2: Plus cash. Now, you're not allowed to accept cash.
5: Can you see any problems in that? Can anyone see any problems in that?
0: Just a tad.
5: Yeah. Oh, look, that bridge ahead has given way, Eddie, but we're still heading towards it.
0: Yeah,
3: that's extremely dodgy.
0: Would there be any interest on the money that they're keeping hold of?
5: Probably not.
0: Okay.
5: There'll be interest.
3: Not for you.
5: But they'll be keeping it.
0: Of course, I'm saying.
5: I worked for an organisation once. I won't go into the full detail about it, but I ended up, I provided activities for an organisation in Pontins. And the guy who run it, he was also my boss in Knowsley, but he did this as a sideline. You did all your work there, and he said, you get your cheque in 6 weeks.
0: Okay.
5: Right, okay. Yeah. Because Pontins don't pay me. And then he gave it up. He moved on to other pastures. Some bloke took it over. So I did the same thing in Pontins in Ainsdale, right? And I was doing about three activities in the day with people.
0: Yeah.
5: It's called activity holidays. That's why there was activities. And I turned up at the end of the day and he said, when are you coming for your money? It's this new bloke. And I said, what do you mean? I've got to wait 6 weeks, haven't you? He said, no, I've been paid. I'll give you a check at the end of the day. So we've got a check like 200 quid or something.
0: Yeah.
5: So he was stiffing us for the interest on this money. He must have had 20,000 quid in the bank getting interest. I'll pay him
3: for
5: now.
3: For 6 weeks. And then, yeah.
5: Now, do you think that's going to happen? And we'll make a note of this recording for the new year when it might possibly happen. And is there no one in the council, when they were looking at the tenders for this, gone?
0: He's on to this.
5: Well, hang on a minute. You know, and there's a certain councillor, I'm not going to say, who's the business, you know, the head of the business team.
0: Yeah.
5: He's supposed to have a master's in business, MBA.
0: Of experience,
5: But, you know, you like a lot of things that obviously it looks great on paper. Apparently this is not going to cost the council any money. They haven't said it makes the council any money.
0: Well, where's
5: the entrepreneurship in this?
0: Well, exactly,
5: And Marty said that, why don't they just run it themselves?
2: That's true. But I think the story also said that they're going to make £2 million over the next 3 years. But
5: over the next 3 years, so that's nothing.
2: Exactly. Yeah. But Liverpool markets are going to have pop up markets down by the pierhead. But why? As I've said before, why are the council not running this? When you think about it, there'd be no overheads because basically St George's Hall, St Plateau, they own it.
0: Yeah.
2: So they can set the rates, they can set whatever, and they can say, okay. Now, another thing I noticed in the story that you can't accept cash.
5: But I've not, you see.
3: So everything has to go through the company.
5: Even in festivals, that doesn't happen.
2: No.
5: You go to Glastonbury, all these festivals, they've all got card machines, but they're the business card machines. They're not Glastonbury.
3: You're not owned by a Glastonbury Festival.
5: Yeah. So you just go and, you know, that stinks.
0: Stinks
5: to high
0: good heaven. Work there, Steve, doing a bit of research.
5: Yeah.
2: That's the question.
0: The infrastructure about the wooden huts that they used.
2: Yeah.
0: Who pays for them?
2: Well, last year, from what can I remember from the story? I think it was about £6,500. This year's
5: 14.
2: Some people have been quoted £14,000, £15,000. Traders have been quoted.
5: They don't have their own stores. They're bussed into Liverpool.
0: Yeah.
5: In fact, they stick them on the film car park on Edge Lane over the weekend.
0: All right, okay.
5: Because remember, they put them there one year before the remembrance ceremony. Do you remember that?
0: Yeah.
3: Oh, and people were pissed off. Well, because it was like...
5: So they have to hang back now till after the 11th of November or thereabouts.
0: Yeah.
5: So they're sitting... You know, I go take photographs of them, look, Santa's coming and things like that.
2: Yeah.
5: But again, it's November. It's the beginning of November.
0: Yeah.
5: It's Christmas.
0: Yeah. And how much is that figure then? £14,000?
2: £14,000.
0: For the duration of the
2: Christmas festival. That's
5: a lot of money. It's £1,000 a foot.
2: Yeah.
5: A week.
0: Hang on, £40,000 a week?
2: No, £14,000 in total for is it 3 weeks, 6 weeks?
5: No, it's 6 weeks.
2: 6 weeks. So 6 weeks. 14, but you've 16, got to then make, say, what, £2,500 a week?
0: Yeah.
2: You know.
0: Before you make a profit?
2: Before you make a profit.
5: Boycott.
2: That's ridiculous.
0: Well,
2: genuinely, because
5: local companies should boycott it, and we should. But you know, I went down there last year, and it was dreadful. It was just full of drunken people.
0: Yeah,
5: was
0: it?
5: Yeah.
2: I mean, if you want to pay £8 for a hot chocolate, go ahead.
5: Yeah,
2: genuinely.
0: Yeah.
2: I mean, what you know, you go down there, and as you say, it all looks very pretty as you walk into it, and so on.
5: Doesn't it
2: look
5: tacky as hell?
3: Yeah, I don't like it.
5: It looks tacky as hell.
3: I went down. You know, you go down there thinking, oh, you know, maybe it will be good, and it's always
5: rubbish.
3: Terrible.
5: Yeah.
2: The prices are ridiculous,
3: and they'll be even more ridiculous because the price is going up. Yeah, so they have to put the prices up.
0: So the real victim here is the punters, obviously.
2: Absolutely.
0: And the traders.
5: So I think like. This could actually kill it.
0: Yeah.
5: They could kill it this year by everyone's greed.
3: It's not worth paying the money because there'll be no return on it.
0: No. And how long do the traders have to wait to get the money back from...
2: Up to 90 days. So you're looking at March. And if you're like self-employed and you get...
5: It's the end of the tax year.
2: End of the tax year is January. You've not got the money to pay it.
5: Right, we've got a quick one. We've got a quick play out now. I promised him this. We had Jimmy in today, Jimmy Little.
2: Hello, Jim.
5: He's been listening.
2: Has he been listening? That's good.
5: I've had a good recording session with him. I've got him in control now.
0: Oh, have you? Yeah.
5: Oh, yeah.
0: Swears twice a week.
5: He doesn't swear. No, the thing was, he said, can I phone up? And I said, no, you can't, because the last time you phoned up, we got reported to Ofcom. So I've had a little bit of a recording session with him, trying to get him to... I don't know whether he took advice off me, but he took advice off me today. So we're playing out on his version of You'll Never Walk Alone.
2: Okie dokie.
5: It's slightly manipulated, but I'm going to try and make these songs sound better than that. So it's good night from everyone in the room.
2: See ya.
5: Next Wednesday, and hopefully, you know, we'll be in next Wednesday. The next time we're not going to be in is September 9th, when there is a Avogo.
0: Oh, yeah.
5: Okay. So good night from Liverpool Community Radio.
0: Yeah.
5: What the flip.
0: What the heck?
2: We're back.
5: And everyone in the room, this is Jimmy Little.
0: Yeah.

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1: 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That's 089299. And our bank account details are 65255654. That's 65255654. If you'd like more information or more details, then contact me, Steve Farragher, by emailing steve@l-c-r.co.uk. 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
1: 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Thanks very much for listening.

Hi everyone, I'm Jo from Jobs Plus Toxteth. If you live in Liverpool late, you're out of work, thinking about a career change, or just need a bit of support, we are a local, friendly team who are here to help you with anything from CVs, job searching, applications, and interview practice. We also hold small community events to help people get out of the house, mix with their neighbours, and that helps them with stress and it eases loneliness. We've also got an amazing garden space and it looks beautiful this time of year with all the flowers in bloom and the Toxteth birds and the bees are loving it too. As well as all that, we can help you find training, connect you to real local opportunities. Plus, we've got guaranteed interviews with some of the biggest employers in the city. You can find us at 3 Kelvin Grove in Toxteth. It's just a short walk from Prince's Park Gates. We're open Monday to Friday, 9 till 4:30. You don't need to struggle alone. Pop in, have a chat, have a cuppa, and let Jobs Plus Toxteth help. So, why not call us on 07 483 426 969. If you haven't got a pen, I'm going to say it again. 07 483 426 969, or just search in Google Jobs Plus Toxteth and on social media. But don't forget, if you do get in touch, make sure you mention that you heard about us on Liverpool Community Radio.

0: Hello, my name's Steve Farragher, and I'm here to explain to you all about the LCR Club 100. LCR Club 100 is a novel way for you to contribute to and support Liverpool Community Radio. 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So what is Club 100 and what do you get for your donation? Our aim is to get 100 people to pledge £100 to LCR, either in a lump sum by BACS or by setting up a standing order at only £8.34 per month. I realise £100 is a big ask, especially at the moment. But in reality, this £100 equates to eating one Greg steak bake or drinking one Starbucks coffee a week. In return for being part of Club 100, you'll get a framed certificate, an LCR mug, and the chance to be a guest on our programme, Kenny Island Discs. But more importantly, you'll get a warm, fuzzy feeling that you or your organisation is contributing to a worthwhile community project. You can either make a one-off payment by BACS of £100 or set up a monthly standing order of only £8.34. Donations need to be made to Kensington Vision, which is all one word, Community Interest Company via the Co-op Bank. Our SOR code is 089299, that's 089299, and our bank account details are 6525.
1: 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So what I'm asking is anyone who feels they want to write or they can write, they can come into the studio or they can just send me their work on krista@lcr.co.uk and I can read out your story or you can read it out and send it to me. We're going to be doing this once a month, so I'm calling anyone who fancies coming in to join us. This month, our first month, we have five 500-word stories. We have with us in the studio Dave Siddall, who's a published author. Hi, Dave.
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1: 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So, hi, Vanessa.
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